0: that a fitting tribute to Senator Graham would be prompt passage of this measure on the floor of the Senate.
1: The bill is designed to put more economic pressure on Russia to end the invasion of Ukraine. In Anson County, residents are still under a boil water advisory as work continues on the water system. Local leaders continue to urge people to boil water before drinking, cooking, or brushing their teeth. And crews are delivering cases of water to residents. Charlotte area Congressman Mark Harris says the feds are looking to help Anson County with its aging infrastructure.
2: This is a water system that was put in 1958. Not many of us drive cars from 1958 without realizing that some of those hoses are going to give way over time. The infrastructure is a serious matter, and we've got to continue to make that a priority at all levels, the local, the state, and the federal, at looking at what kind of things we can do.
1: Harris also says he's looking at available federal grants to help Anson County. It's been nearly a week since the county's water system failed. Now it's time for your WBT weather forecast.
3: Chance of showers, even storms into and through Tuesday, and then temperatures heat up for mid to late week. Scattered showers and storms across the region here this evening and tonight. Temperatures into the middle to upper 60s. Partly to mostly cloudy tomorrow. Still a slight chance, about a 30% chance for a shower storm during the day Tuesday. Highs tomorrow mid 80s. Sunny, hot around 90 Wednesday. I'm meteorologist Ken Boone on Charlotte's FM News Talk, 107.9 WBT.
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17: Home Run Derby kicks off the All-Star Week this evening. 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
18: You know, we're just going to see tonight, I think, time between pitches. It's going to grind a little bit. But look, when you have Junior Caminero in there and Kyle Schwarber in there and Bryce Harper and, you know, luminaries who can hit the ball 500 feet, it's still going to be a good show. See people hit balls really far, and I think we're going to see that tonight.
17: Then the All-Star Game tomorrow from the home of the Liberty Bell, Philadelphia, celebrating our nation's 250th birthday. Tom Kim won the Scottish Open yesterday, and it's now on to the British Open. Round one Thursday at Royal Birkdale. It's the last major of the year as 156 golfers are vying for that iconic claret jug. Around the NFL this afternoon, the Paul Allen Estate has agreed to sell the Seattle Seahawks to a group led by the Cashola family, which is a minority owner of the San Francisco 49ers. The agreed upon price, $9.6 billion, according to two league officials. When approved, it will set a record for the most expensive NFL franchise ever sold. And you can believe the Carolina Panthers training camp starts a week from tomorrow when rookies report. And on Wednesday, that's when the rest of the team and the veterans show up. Ed Billick, WBT Sports.
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1: 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And all of this noise about what the Fed is doing, what's inflation doing, let's really peel the onion back and look at what are the things that we can be doing to take the worry and the stress out of your retirement.
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2: Run states, okay, sure, please help us out if we need some help. 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Democrats, no. Why? Because Democrats want to cheat. Everything Democrats stand for when it comes to election laws is so they can cheat. No voter ID, cheat. Early voting, cheat. Mail-in ballots, cheat. Count the ballots after Election Day. Cheat. That's what it boils down to. And I don't know if this woman's probably not even a conservative, because I don't think they allow true conservatives to live in Maine. I don't think it's allowed. I think you would probably be either run out of the state or killed if you were a true conservative trying to live up in Maine. So listen to what she says.
3: So I just left the polls. I came in to vote in the primaries here in Waterville. And as they were checking my eligibility, by not checking my eligibility, just by looking at the books, I noticed that my mom's name is still on the voter rolls. Now, my mom passed away in 2022. So it's been 4 years since she's gone. Her name's still on the voter rolls. I brought it up to three different poll workers there. They all told me I needed to bring it up with somebody else. So on my way out, our lovely Janet Mills was standing outside greeting people. So I walked up to her and I said, can you explain to me why my mother's name is still on the voter rolls even though she's been dead 4 years? And she laughed. She hit my arm, ha ha ha, and laughed. I said, Janet, why do you think this is funny? You preach about voter integrity and transparency, but my mother's name is still on the voter rolls almost five years after she passed. So really, I could come back here in a couple hours, walk in, say, I'm my mother, and vote again. And this mother... she hit my arm again and laughed like I was joking, like it's a big fucking joke.
2: Now, being a fair person, could this woman be making this whole story up? Yes, she could be. But what are the odds that it is true? What's more believable? To me, it's more believable that her dead mother's name is still on the voter rolls in a Democrat-run district, in a Democrat-run state, like Maine. But there is a possibility she's making that up. But we just have to go with our gut in these types of situations where it's a she says, she said. So you would always believe the thing that makes the Democrat look the worst, right? You have to. You have to believe anything somebody says that is it's telling a story of how Democrats are in the wrong or they're cheaters. Or fraudsters.

0: That's how I've gotten through life. Never believe the Democrat. And I don't know. I think that might be a pretty good t-shirt to put in the old TJ Ritchie store. Never believe the Democrat. Yeah. See? You don't need to get a political science degree to figure it out. All you got to do is understand Democrats. Understand the leftists, the professional Democrat especially. And they are always up to no damn good. Just that simple. Just that simple. All right, hang on. We got more coming up.
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0: Welcome back to Unapologetic In Your Face Conservatism. I am America's coolest conservative. The big old chunk of sweet white chocolate. The green-eyed patriot. Bringing it, baby. Bringing it. 704-570-1079. That's the phone number. I got a thing here that it's disturbing in the beginning, and then toward the end of the clip, it kind of saves itself. You know, when you first hear this, you're going to get mad, and you're going to think we're doomed, and then it changes a little bit. It's kind of like when you used to watch those Dateline NBC crime stories, and the first half of the show, you watch it, and you're like, oh, this person is dead guilty. They got him dead to rights. He killed her. He murdered her. Blah blah blah. And then they start showing the other side of it in the second half of the show. And then you're like, now wait a minute. No, I see him. He probably didn't do it. You know that feeling. That's what you're going to get when you listen to this clip. Here we go. It's about socialism versus capitalism.
1: Socialism or capitalism?
2: Socialism.
1: Why is that?
2: You're going to pay taxes anyway in this country, and I'd rather see the taxes go to things that help everybody.
3: I prefer socialism.
1: Why is that?
3: Because I think the American dream is everyone being equal.
1: Socialism or capitalism?
4: Socialism, my dude. Give everyone what they need, and everyone survives.
1: Socialism or capitalism?
5: Socialism.
6: Let's change it up a little bit, right? Let's try something else, something new.
1: Socialism or capitalism?
7: There's a lot in socialism we can really learn from to grow our country.
8: We just see socialism as a bad thing, but it really isn't.
1: Socialism or capitalism?
9: Capitalism. Because I believe that you should be rewarded based on how hard you work.
1: Capitalism or socialism?
10: Capitalism, baby. Socialism has never worked anywhere in the world. It will never work. My mother and father fled Albania when I was 11 years old.
1: What was life like there?
10: Horrible. We had no running water. We had no electricity. We had no toilets. We had nothing. We had nothing. We barely had anything to eat.
0: It was horrible. Horrible. And I kill you. I am Albanian. I kill you. I kill you. You say you don't like capitalism. Okay, but let's break down the idiots for just a second. Let's see. Here we go. Let's start.
1: Socialism or capitalism?
2: Socialism.
1: Why is that?
2: You're going to pay taxes anyway in this country, and I'd rather see the taxes go to things that help everybody.
3: I'd
0: rather see... You're going to pay taxes anyway in this country, and I'd rather see the taxes go to help everybody. That's what he really thinks socialism is about. Okay.
3: I prefer socialism.
1: Why is that?
3: Because I think the American dream is everyone being equal.
1: Socialism.
0: Okay. The American dream is about everyone being equal. So, equal as in... How? What do you mean? What do you mean equal? You mean you got $5, I got $5. If you have $15 to live on for the month, I have $15 to live on for the month. So if I have $30 and you have $0, I should give you 15 of my dollars and we both have $15 to live on for the month. That kind of equal. So spoiled and stupid. This is just a stupid group of people. Call them uninformed. Call them ill-informed if you want to. They're just downright stupid. Because these are not people who are using the promise of socialism to gain power over anybody. These are people who actually believe that socialism is better than free market capitalism for a people's. Idiots. And it wouldn't be so bad if they weren't going to mess it up for all of us. You know, if it were just a situation where we could say, hey, all right, it's a free country, go live as a socialist if you want to. But no. These idiots are going to mess it up for the rest of us. All right, there's another one in here that's really, really stupid. Hold on.
4: Socialism, my dude. Give everyone what they need and everyone survives.
1: Socialism or capitalism?
6: Socialism. Let's change it up a little bit, right? Let's try something else, something new.
1: Socialism.
0: Oh. Hey, this is not your Taco Bell order. You know, it's not like you've been going to Taco Bell once a week and you've gotten the cheesy gordita crunch every week. And then you're like, you know what? Let's change it up a little. Let's see what happens. To this, I'm going to get a burrito supreme this week. No, it's not. It's not Taco Bell, lady. Change it up a little bit from the greatest government system that has ever been created, that has created more prosperity and freedom and control of where citizens are in control of a government. Let's change it up a little, see what happens. Are you insane? Do you need to be in some sort of an institution? It seems like it. Are you daft? Obviously you are. What are you talking about? Change it up a little bit. See what happens. Are you? Oh, man. Idiots. All of them. Idiots. Let's see what Trump has to say about that. Listen.
5: It's happening, and I see these lowlifes getting, I mean, they're lowlifes. I watch them. I know good people. I know quality people. These are essentially lowlifes. And when I see what they're talking, I think they're very dangerous in many ways, and I've said it. And then I said, boy, that's a pretty big statement. Then I realized, you know, a couple of people said, I think you're probably right. I think this country, with this thing that's going around, is in more danger than it was during World War One, World War Two. If you talk about September 11th, if you talk about Pearl Harbor, that was big danger. I think the concept of us going communist, because one thing that happens when you go communist, you never come back, never comes back. You die in squalor. You die a horrible death. You die in squalor, and it gets very evil and very nasty. Yeah, please go ahead.
0: So true. It's nothing to be playing around with. It's not to see what happens. Change it up a little bit. See what happens. There is a quote that I saw on the social medias, and it says, Hitler was a failed art student and a vegan who blamed all his problems on rich people and the Jews. If he was around today, he'd be attending the Democratic Socialists of America conference. Either that, or he would be a professor at a major institution of higher learning in U.S. America. Do you want to hear a typical Democratic Socialist, quote unquote? Listen, you're going to be mad at me for playing this. But I just want to give you, this is your typical Democratic Socialist of America, Rashida Tlaib.
11: Look at this room, motherfuckers. We ain't going anywhere. Political structures that I have to work in, that we all are surrounded by, was built on slavery and genocide and rape and oppression. Real change doesn't come from the cowards and warmongers in Congress. It comes from the streets. It comes from all of us mobilizing and seizing the power to resist and fight back. Gaza is the compass in this country. Now we're in Congress, and we're every corner of the United States.
0: Yes. Oh, my God. Doesn't that just make you dry heave? She's so disgusting. Pig. Ugh. Gross. Mm-mm-mm. Now, y'all know how I am. I say I hate, absolutely hate hearing a woman scream into a microphone. It's even worse when the woman is a disgusting, low-life, cockroach communist. That's even worse. And she's so vile. She's always throwing around the MF word every time she gets the microphone in front. Cause she, you know why? Because she's a badass. You know? She's bad. She's a bad bee. Not to be messed with. She's tough. She's Rashida Tlaib. Rashida Tlaib. Rashida Tlaib. Sick. These people are sick, and they don't belong in charge of anything. They're awful, awful people. The fact that they have power at all in this country shows a huge failure. And I always go back to blaming Republicans because we've allowed this. We've allowed them to have a foothold in our government. But we got to stop it. We got to get these people out of power. And any of these little sniveling little socialists running around here that don't even know what they're talking about, go ahead and listen, let them go live in a socialist nation for 2 years. Give up the United States. We'll allow them to come back. But if they're U.S. citizens born here and they want to experience socialism, let them go do it. And just see how fast they want to come back to capitalism. They'll be running into the arms of free market capitalism so fast. But like I've said before, we as the good guys, we need to be explaining to these idiots exactly what happens to socialist countries. We need to be educating them and showing them proof of what happens when a country goes from being a free market society to being a socialist dictatorship. Teach them about Venezuela. Teach them about Cuba. Show them the devastation. Because if we don't, they're going to have to find out for themselves by enacting socialism here. And as I said, messing it up for everybody else. All right, hang on. Last segment coming up.
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15: Mostly cloudy skies for us here this evening and tonight with scattered showers and storms. Temperatures tonight into the middle to upper part of the 60s. Partly to mostly cloudy skies on Tuesday. It'll be warm. Still a slight chance for a shower storm. Temperatures Tuesday afternoon reaching highs in the middle part of the 80s. Sunny and hot as we head through mid to late week. All the way up to around 90 Wednesday. Closing in on the mid-90s Thursday. I'm meteorologist Ken Boone on Charlotte's FM News Talk 107.9 WBT.
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0: I am America's coolest conservative, the most famous.

0: before I'm Finny. For the night. Finny. Okay, over the weekend, because you know I'm always searching for things to bring to the show for you. I never stop working for you. Never stops working. My favorite thing, I believe, of stuff going around the internets, were the Italians mad at what's his name, Zoe Mondami, for leaving them out of the immigrant enclave map. You know, he left the Italians. Little Italy was left out. All the Italian immigrants. He was only focusing on the immigrants that could pass as non-white. You know, the third world immigrants is all he cared about. Well, that didn't sit well with the Italians. And this is an actor. His name is Robert Davi. And he's been in so many things. I you would know him if you saw him, for sure. And he usually plays a bad guy. And he was in Die Hard, I believe, is probably his most famous movie. But he's been in tons of stuff. But this is his message to Zoe Mondani, the little pig in New York.
1: It's a rant against Zohan Mondami and his leftist, Marxist, communist ways. Go back to where you were born, Mondami. You don't belong in America. Go back to where you belong and go run for office there. And the same thing with Ilhan Omar and the other one, whatever the hell her name is. Go back. Get out of office. Take off your headscarves. You shouldn't be in office. Assimilate or get out. My grandparents came from Sicily and Naples, and they taught me, speak of the English, this is America. God bless America. My grandfather enlisted in World War I, fought, and got wounded three times, critically wounded, and went back in office. He helped build New York City as an immigrant, Italian immigrant, as the Irish and the Germans and the Scottish and the Jewish. Many immigrants, there were less than 100 Muslims at the turn of the 19th century in New York City, you piece of garbage. And this is no disparagement. I have many Muslim friends, Islamic friends, wonderful people that are not Marxists, communists, and socialists. And this new generation of New York City boomers or idiots and the other immigrants, Hispanic immigrants that are wonderful people and hardworking and understand what you're making of New York City and your little policies are full of shit, Mondami. You should be pulled out of office. There should be a constitutional amendment that a like you shouldn't be able to run. You should spend time in America, at least a generation, especially those of you that come from a country that has a totally different philosophical ideology bent. And what you did to the Catholic Church by snubbing the Archbishop. You jerk. You jerk. What you did, snub Little Italy, and you want to take down the statues. You're a jerk, Mondami, and I hope every New York, Italian-American, and Irish-American spits on you when they see you. I would spit on you if I saw you.
0: Yeah.
1: Shame on you, you garbage man. Shame on you. Respect the city you're in and understand the people that helped build it. And if they don't have the courage to speak up, so shame on them. I had an aunt who died at the tower on September 11th, Mondami. You're a phony. You're a farce. And most politicians are afraid to tell you to your face. I feel like coming back to New York City and running for office, running for mayor. I was born in Astoria, Queens, you jerk. I understand the lifeblood of New York City and the immigrant populations and all peoples. I've been all over the world, Mondami. All right, you're a phony. You're a farce. You're a Marxist communist plug.
0: Pig. He's a pig. Call him a pig. Love that. Yes. Send him back to Uganda, please. Please. Denaturalize and deport. Let's see if we have time for this one.
2: I am Mondami. Yeah, I give you a year.
0: This is hold on a second. This is Italians on the street being interviewed as citizen journalists message to Mom Donnie, listen.
2: Maya Mondami, I give you a year. You are not a New Yorker. You have no clue.
3: I'm Isabella Regi, and today we are here in Little Italy asking the locals how they feel about one of the oldest immigrant communities, Little Italy, not being included on Mayor Mamdani's immigrant enclave map.
2: I don't consider you to be my mayor.
4: I think it's disgraceful for what he's doing. He's got to be fair to everybody, and he's not fair to everybody. He's not fair to the Jewish people, which he makes everybody notice he's not fair to the Jewish people. He's not fair to the Irish people. And now he hates the Italians. For what reason? What do we do to them that they should hate us?
5: They always sort of pushed us to the side. I got it. Yeah. In other words, Little Italy, they take care of their own problems. And we're always pushed aside. And I think it's about time that we have to be firm about this. Otherwise, we'll totally be forgotten.
6: If you understand what took place here over 100 years ago, between 1880 and 1920, when the mass migration of Italian immigrants first came, this was the stepping stone for the Italians.
2: Well, the Bari family came here 120 years ago from Sicily. They were immigrants. They landed down in what's known as the Five Points. Grandma started the San Gennaro Festival. That right up there, that is Grandma. That is Grandma. Grandma from the Bari family. Okay, she is the heart and soul of this neighborhood.
4: My grandfather was on the Society of San Gennaro, which happens to be this year 100 years. So it means a lot to me, Little Italy, you know?
2: There's no such thing as left or right down here. Both sides of the street are beautiful.
6: And what makes New York City such a special place is a collage of many different cultures. People from all over the world come here and settle. And they need to be recognized for the contributions that they brought to this wonderful country.
0: And the main difference is it all of these immigrants and these their children and grandchildren of the immigrants? The difference between them and the people that Mamdani represents is that they love America. Forget about it. They love America. Mamdani doesn't love America. Mamdani is a communist pig whose goal is Sharia law. He hates everyone who is not Muslim or a Muslim extremist. He and all of the other extremists that follow him, they've got that one goal. And let's face it, he left the Italians and he left the Irish out of his little map. Because, well, the Irish are just white, and the Italians are close to being just white. But he won't admit that he doesn't like black people either, but he doesn't, unless they are Muslim. That's the only way Zoe Mamdani, the little pig, likes black people is if they are Muslim. So I love these Italians. Give it to him, baby. Give it to him. Right there with you. Gotta love it. Gotta love it. Okay, Nick Craig is coming up next with the Nick Craig Show. Thank you for listening to my little show. I appreciate it. I appreciate you. And remember, God loves you, and there ain't nothing you can do about it. I will talk to you tomorrow night.
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9: Good evening. I'm Anna Erickson in the WBT News Center. Following the passing of South Carolina Senator Lindsey Graham, Governor Henry McMaster today officially appoints Graham's sister to serve as interim senator.
10: Lindsey took care of his little sister in years long departed. It's my honor to ask his little sister, Darlene Graham, to finish his work for him now.
9: She will hold the seat for the remainder of her brother's term. The announcement follows a wave of tributes from political leaders across the country, all reflecting on Graham's influential life and his dedicated service in the U.S. Senate since 2003. Nordone's appointment is seen as a final tribute to the late senator, who had been a pivotal figure in South Carolina politics for over two decades. Meantime, the late senator announcing last week that lawmakers on both sides of the aisle had reached an agreement with the Trump administration to move forward with a Russia sanctions bill. The bipartisan bill was spearheaded by Senator Graham. Connecticut Senator Richard Blumenthal was working on that package with Graham and says he hopes that the Senate will pass this bill in Graham's memory.
11: Both sides of the aisle, overwhelming support. And I hope that my colleagues will recognize that a fitting tribute to Senator Graham would be prompt passage of this measure on the floor of the Senate.
9: The bill is designed to put more economic pressure on Russia to end the invasion of Ukraine. In Anson County, residents are still under a boil water advisory as work continues on the water system. Local leaders continue to urge people to boil water before drinking, cooking, or brushing their teeth. And crews are delivering cases of water to residents. Charlotte area Congressman Mark Harris says the feds are looking to help Anson County with its aging infrastructure.
12: This is a water system that was put in 1958. Not many of us drive cars from 1958 without realizing that some of those hoses are going to give way over time. The infrastructure is a serious matter, and we've got to continue to make that a priority at all levels, the local, the state, and the federal, at looking at what kind of things we can do.
9: Harris also says he's looking at available federal grants to help Anson County. It's been nearly a week since the county's water system failed. Now it's time for your WBT weather forecast.
13: Chance of showers, even storms into and through Tuesday, and then temperatures heat up for mid to late week. Scattered showers and storms across the region here this evening and tonight. Temperatures into the middle to upper 60s. Partly to mostly cloudy tomorrow. Still a slight chance, about a 30% chance for a shower storm during the day Tuesday. Highs tomorrow mid 80s. Sunny, hot around 90 Wednesday. I'm meteorologist Ken Boone on Charlotte's FM News Talk, 107.9 WBT.
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19: Major League All-Star Home Run Derby is underway right now on Netflix. World Cup Final Four ready to go. The favorite France and Spain tomorrow in Dallas at 3 p.m. And then on Wednesday at 3, England and Argentina from Atlanta. Charlotte Hornets play their final summer league game Wednesday versus Milwaukee. And guess what? The Panthers open their training camp a week from tomorrow.
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9: 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I'm Anna Erickson, WBT News.

0: And a good Monday evening to you. Welcome into the Nick Craig Show on Charlotte's FM News Talk, 107.9 FM, WBT. Over the last couple of months, you have probably seen a lot of discussion on social media, a lot of postings, and even some more traditional news reports over concerns with artificial intelligence data centers. This has been kind of a hot button issue in the public eye in recent months, as many of these facilities that are being built or proposed to be built, in fact, use a lot of electricity and a lot of water. And while there are concerns, and there should be legitimate discussions over how much power some of these facilities are, for all intents and purposes, sucking down, the larger conversation is one that really needs to be played out, and that is the disservice that the United States has done to its electrical infrastructure over the last 10 to 15 years. The AI, a lot of the emphasis here is on AI data centers and data centers in general. And while, yes, there's some very real concerns there, and I understand why people are frustrated, concerned, and maybe a little bit annoyed as to what's going on, I am here to tell you today that the AI infrastructure, these AI data centers, are not the actual problem. Now, they might be bringing the problem to light. They might be taking an already existing issue and boiling it to the top, but AI data centers and data centers in general are not the issue. Over the last 15 years here in the United States, 15 to 20 years here in the United States, we have seen environmental activists take control of state utility groups and organizations. When there are Democrats in Washington, D.C., we see them take control of these groups that continually force unreliable, expensive forms of electrical generation down our throats. And the forms that we're talking about are wind and solar. This is not to say that there is not a place for wind power and solar power. I believe that there is. But for this discussion to, for this to make full sense, you have to understand what is a term that is defined as base load power. Things like coal, natural gas, and nuclear are considered base load power. Why is that the case? Because they are consistently producing a defined amount of electricity. And with things like nuclear, like coal, like natural gas, they are baseload. They don't fluctuate all that often. Now, you can, of course, turn some of those facilities up and then bring them back a little bit. So there's a little bit of variation, but for the most part, those facilities operate as what is described and defined as baseload power generation. And we inherently need baseload power, right? Your air conditioner, especially this time of year with it being so hot out over the last couple of months, your air conditioner kicks on and cycles if you're lucky every 30 minutes, but if you're unlucky every 15 or 20 minutes, especially during the middle of the day. Your refrigerator, your freezer, that stuff kicks on a cycle. You've got lights that are on and so on and so forth. That is electricity that falls under the category of baseload. And so you've got these forms of electrical generation that are very stable and very reliable, like wind or like coal, natural gas, and nuclear. And then you've got these other forms, predominantly wind and solar, that do not fit that definition. Just inherently, based on the technology, solar and wind cannot be baseload. Why? Because they don't produce a defined amount of electricity consistently. Obviously, look at solar. I know this is a crazy thing to talk about, but when the sun is not shining, solar panels are not generating a lot or if any electricity. In the middle of the night, there is no electricity being generated by solar facilities. When it is not incredibly windy, the wind turbines are not generating consistent amounts of electricity. Just based on the technologies themselves, they cannot fall under the category of what is described as baseload power. And this, so the point of this is not to say that wind and solar suck, because I actually don't believe that. The thing that sucks is that when you, as a left-wing organization controlling power utilities across the United States, when you say we're going to shut down a coal plant, which is, as we've already described, baseload power, we're going to shut that facility down and replace it with wind and solar. That's the issue. You are taking what is inherently reliable forms of electrical generation like coal and replacing it with inherently unreliable forms of electrical generation like wind and solar. And again, that is not to say that wind and solar are bad. They're just not reliable. And so if you're going to be pulling resources off the grid, if you're going to be shutting down power plants that are baseload, you need to replace them with baseload. You can't replace them with something like wind and solar. It just doesn't work. And so as this discussion continues to play out, and as there is a lot of anxiety and frustration and concern with predominantly AI data centers and the massive amount of electricity that they use, that is not the issue. We need to look at the energy policies that have taken place in many states and in large part across the United States over the last 10 to 15 to 20 years. Because I would argue that a lot of what the discussion is right now was and is completely preventable and completely avoidable. And I caught this very interesting article over at Real Clear Energy over the weekend. It's written by Jay Rogers, and I just loved the headline on it. It's why it popped off, popped out of me on the screen. His headline is "Solar, Wind, and the Cost of Pretending." And that so perfectly wraps up this entire conversation. Solar and wind and the cost of pretending, because that is exactly what has gone on. We as a nation, because this is the push that has taken place, we have wrapped ourselves up in this position where we have completely ignored any sort of reality as it relates to electrical generation, any sort of reality as to how we generate electricity, and run full steam ahead in many cases to these quote unquote environmentally friendly, which of course they're not, renewable forms of electrical generation. All in large part so that those on the political left can pat themselves on the back and claim that we're saving the climate. We're saving the environment. If you want to be able to turn on your lights, if you want your air conditioning and heat and things of that nature to run reliably, it's not that important. We've got to save the environment. We've got to protect Mother Nature. We've got to protect Mother Earth. And the only way to do that is to pretend, shut down baseload power generation facilities like coal and like natural gas and replace them in large part with solar panels and wind turbines that are, of course, developed in China and are not environmentally friendly in any way, shape, or form. But that's the narrative. That's the push that's been going on. And if we do not course correct on this, unfortunately, a lot of work is being done right now. We've seen obviously major policy shifts in Washington, D.C. since President Donald Trump was able to get back into the Oval Office. If we don't handle this carefully, we could be looking at a dire situation across the entirety of the United States of America. I've got a lot more on what this situation could look like moving forward as the Nick Craig Show continues right here on Charlotte's FM News Talk 107.9 WBT. 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
4: I'm Chief Meteorologist Tara Lane in the Queen City News Pinpoint Weather Center. A few showers or an isolated storm will linger overnight. Otherwise, mostly cloudy and muggy. Lows will be around 70 Tuesday morning. Tuesday afternoon, back in the mid-80s, we'll see a mix of clouds, a little bit of sunshine, a few spotty showers and storms. Not as rainy overall as what we had on Monday. Wednesday through the rest of the week, heating up again with temperatures well into the 90s, even close to 100 in spots by the end of the week. I'm Chief Meteorologist Tara Lane for Charlotte's FM News Talk 107.9.
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0: Welcome back to the Nick Craig Show, Charlotte's FM News Talk, 107.9 FM, WBT. So we're talking about the power grid, electrical generation. A lot of this is boiled into the public discussion and conversation because of AI data centers, and there's a lot of anxiety and stress about those. We've seen municipalities here across the state of North Carolina and in other places across the U.S. come out with these data center moratoriums, as the public says, you know, my power bills are going up because of these data centers. And while it seems like that is the case, that's not actually true. Your power bill through Duke is not going up because of data centers. Your power bill through Duke is going up because of 20 years of short-sighted and, in large part, what I will argue, stupid decisions as it relates to our electrical grid. I mentioned this article I caught over at Real Clear Energy, written by Jay Rogers. The headline there is Solar Wind and the Cost of Pretending. And I just wanted to read through just a little bit of this article that he put together and was published over at Real Clear Energy, because it does such a phenomenal job of really breaking down what the issue here is in the United States of America and what needs to be done. So he starts off the article by saying this: Americans are told to trust the energy transition, which of course is the move to things like solar and wind, applaud the subsidies, and ignore the mess left behind when the ribbon is cut. That works until the bill arrives. The grids get strained.

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1: That's exactly what it is. 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
3: $186.4 billion spent by investor-owned utilities in 2024 went to infrastructure upgrades. He goes on to say full modernization of the grid will cost hundreds of billions of more, and that cost lands somewhere, and the ratepayers know where. And so this discussion, again, about intermittent or inherently unreliable forms of electricity compared to traditional baseload power is a real thing. And this coincides with an article that I caught over at the John Locke Foundation. It was written back a couple of months ago by John Sanders. And he highlights this same issue, but brings it into the North Carolina vein. He writes in his article, discussing this, power like solar and wind cannot be added to the electrical grid without backup generation. It noted that despite that fact, which it is a fact, right? If you're going to put solar and wind on the grid, you have to have some form of energy to back it up, because if the wind is not blowing, if the sun is not shining, you're not generating electricity. He notes that the North Carolina Utilities Commission, which of course is filled with Democrats, excludes the cost of backup generation in evaluating solar projects. It's cost to ratepayers, even though those costs will be added to the customer's bills. So he writes, in other words, the North Carolina Utility Commission treats solar necessary firming or regulating reserves not as a consequence of adding solar to the grid, but as if they are just another cost of doing business as a utility. He writes that this selective accounting is inexplicable. It makes solar projects seem more price competitive against reliable, dispatchable power generation resources, and it is especially troubling because the North Carolina Utilities Commission is legally required to promote adequate, reliable, and economically affordable utility services to all citizens and residents of the state. So listen, let me break down the scam that's going on here. So a company says, we're going to build a massive solar farm. They, of course, have to go through the North Carolina Utilities Commission. There's a lot of red tape, a lot of bloat, a lot of regulation. No surprise there as it relates to that. What is not included, let's just use very basic round numbers. Let's say that it's going to cost $100 million to build a solar facility. Right? That's the cost. I don't think that's an accurate price, but let's just use that number. $100 million to build this major solar facility. This goes to the North Carolina Utilities Commission through this entire process, and they say, sure, we can move forward with that because it's going to cost $100 million versus maybe $300 million to build another facility. What is not included in what John Sanders writes in this article over at the John Locke Foundation, what is not included in that $100 million price tag is the fact that the solar has to be backed up. And that typically happens with natural gas or large battery facilities, SMR, small modular, nuclear, whatever it might be. There has to be a backstop for the solar. So when the Utilities Commission, all controlled almost exclusively by Democrats, is making these determinations, they're not looking at the full picture. They're not looking at the entire conversation. And that would be like you going to a car dealership and purchasing and looking at a sticker price on a car, but the car has no brakes, no rotors, and no wheels, right? You're not looking at the full picture. You're not looking at the full

0: equation. The car might be $30,000, but it has no axles, no brakes, no rotors, and no wheels. So you'd say, oh, this is a great deal. This car is 30 grand. What a phenomenal deal. Except you're missing a lot of the key functionality of a car, right? It's not the full picture. You can't just look at one little subsection, one little area and say, yeah, seems like a great deal. And they're doing this, and I would argue intentionally, because they will claim it is cheaper to build these facilities while ignoring all of these discussions, all of the very real consequences of building these facilities. And so while a lot of this discussion is now taking place revolving around data centers and AI data centers and things of that nature, that's not the issue. Now, that doesn't mean that there's no issues with that. I'm not saying that at all. But the reason that we are in the mess that we are is because power utilities, left-wing utilities, commissions, so on and so forth, have made these decisions, have made these choices, and completely ignored the realities that are pretty well understood. Electrical generation is not new technology. It has existed now for quite some time, I think it is fair to say, well over a century. And so when these decisions are being made on a pretty well understood industry, ignoring any sort of fact or reality, it hurts you and I, the ratepayer, because we are the ones that have to come in on the backside and cover these major bills. That's the gripe. That's the issue. That's the problem that has been created. Quick break. More of the Nick Craig Show coming up right after this.
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0: A good Monday to you. Welcome back to the Nick Craig Show. 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We get together once a month on a Zoom call, typically a couple of hours. 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You can also find the link over at nickcraig.com. 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We are talking about the electrical grid today. There's a lot of discussion that is taking place lately due to AI. And you've seen in town and city councils all across the United States, city council rooms packed, people showing up and saying and demanding a moratorium on AI data centers and data centers in general, saying they're using too much electricity, we're footing the bill. And while there's some truth to that, and there's, by the way, some solutions that we'll get into as we continue through the program today, the bigger concern and the bigger issue is not, from my vantage point, is not AI data centers. And it's not data centers at all. The concern is that we have ignored reality. This great article over at Real Clear Energy. We have spent the last two decades pretending that solar and wind are replaceable for baseload electrical generation or dispatchable electrical generation. That has led us to the position we're in right now. That has led us, unfortunately, to our own demise. It was short-sighted, stupid, emotional, political decisions that were made, and we're now literally paying for it right now. As you have seen in many cases, if you're in North Carolina, your Duke energy bills skyrocket over the last couple of years. You're not using that much more energy, but the costs are going up. And it's because traditional baseload forms of electrical generation are being shut down, and in the wings, no pun intended, are things like wind and solar, which are inherently unreliable and inherently very expensive forms of electrical generation. Let's get over to a couple of comments. A comment coming in, it says, Duke Energy Progress is definitely concerned with our grid. Seems like weekly emails asking you to conserve by reducing energy between 6 a.m. and 10 a.m. on specific days. Oh, absolutely. And you've seen those emails come in. You've seen those, you've gotten those text messages from places like Duke. That you are staring down the barrel of what the future could look like if these horrific decisions are not stopped. If we don't sober up and come to the realization that these policies are so incredibly stupid, the reality is going to be what you have out right now in a state like California. It is 2020, middle of 2026. We very clearly understand how to produce and generate electricity. This is not new science. This is not a new industry by any stretch of the imagination. We understand this process. And a state like California still has rolling black and brownouts. Still. Like every day in the summer. Certain areas, certain pockets of the state of California have their power cut for hours on end. You're seeing it over in places in Europe right now. Germany is probably the greatest example of this. Over the last 20 years, they shut down and took axes to their coal and natural gas facilities, built all these solar farms and put all these wind turbines up, and now they're facing a major dooming electrical collapse. They can't generate enough electricity for their population. They don't have the baseload generation ability. Folks, this is real stuff. It's not a tinfoil hat conspiracy. This is not some theoretical discussion on what might happen in the future. It is happening right now in various places across the globe. And you can look at so-called renewable, so-called affordable energy that have led us to this position. Another comment coming in. I have solar panels, and at the end of every May, Duke resets your banked kilowatt hours and doesn't pay you a dime for it. They are thieves. Well, that's the reality. And again, solar and wind, I do believe, have a place. It is amazing technology that you can place a panel in at a specific angle to maximize sun and generate electricity. The technology is fascinating. Is there a future for things like wind and solar? I genuinely believe the answer is yes, I do. We will probably at some point get to a position, get to a period of time where that stuff makes a lot more sense. The argument I will make and the argument that you hear many make is that we're just not there yet. Will we get there? Probably. Why do I say that? Because technology evolves. We've seen this. We've seen major technological advances over the last 50 or 60 years in a wide range of industries. And 60 years ago, the idea of a computer was foreign. I mean, it practically didn't exist. You had very, very rudimentary technology. And in just a relatively short span of time, we have now seen a situation where everybody is walking around with a high-powered computer in the cost of the in the palm of their hands at a relatively low cost. Now, I'm not saying that phones are cheap, but in the grand scheme of things, a relatively low cost. Even 30 years ago, you were spending thousands of dollars for computers. You can now go into any big box store and for $300 or $400, pick up a brand new laptop, right? So the technology evolves, technology changes. And I believe, and that's, I'm not saying this that I know for certain, but I believe that we will probably get to a point where wind and solar make more sense, but we are just aren't there right now. And making short-sighted, emotional, political decisions to jettison these technologies forward with ignoring all the realities and all the issues that it creates is incredibly stupid. So back to this article over at Real Clear Energy, there's an example of this, the problem and the situation that has been created. The author of this writes, Evanpath is a case study that the clean energy lobby would rather forget. The $2.2 billion facility received a $1.6 billion federal loan guarantee, a $539 million treasury grant, and a 30% investment tax credit, and accelerated deprecation of the facility. Despite all of that, it never came close to the 1 million megawatt hours per year it promised, averaging just 702,000 megawatt hours through 2023. And it's now twice expensive to run as an ordinary solar facility. California regulators refuse to let it close, trapping ratepayers in an estimated $100 million per year in excise costs. The company that operates it received a $535 million Department of Energy loan guarantee in 2009 and then went on to file for bankruptcy in 2011. The Department of Energy Inspector General found executives had engaged in what he called an orchestrated effort to knowingly and intentionally deceive. Governments are not good at picking technological winners. The market has a longer memory than a press release. And unfortunately, that is exactly what has happened. Right at the beginning of this article, I read a segment or two ago, the subsidies discussion was in here. The reason that in the past you've seen so much build out in solar and wind is because in large part, state and more predominantly federal governments have been heavily subsidizing these programs. Your and my taxpayer dollars have gone up to Washington, D.C. and then been doled out to these major companies to produce these facilities because they can't do it without the subsidies. And that is a situation where you have governments picking winners and losers. And if we know anything about government, and unfortunately I know more than most, we know that government does a horrific job at doing this. They do an awful job at predicting winners and losers. They will shovel literally hundreds of billions of dollars at something that makes absolutely no sense. Why? Because at the end of the day, ladies and gentlemen, it is not their money. And because it is not their money, they don't care. Final thoughts coming up. It's the Nick Craig Show on 107.9 FM, WBT.
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7: I'm Chief Meteorologist Tara Lane in the Queen City News Pinpoint Weather Center. A few showers or an isolated storm will linger overnight, otherwise mostly cloudy and muggy. Lows will be around 70 Tuesday morning. Tuesday afternoon, back in the mid-80s, we'll see a mix of clouds, a little bit of sunshine, a few spotty showers and storms, not as rainy overall as what we had on Monday. Wednesday through the rest of the week, heating up again with temperatures well into the 90s, even close to 100 in spots by the end of the week. I'm Chief Meteorologist Tara Lane for Charlotte's FM News Talk 107.9. 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
0: 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Rounding out the discussion on this looming electrical issue that I see taking place here in the United States, a major topic of discussion most recently because of AI data centers and things of that nature. So let's transition into that. I caught another interesting piece from John Sanders over at the John Locke Foundation. This is back from early March, talking about the electrical demand of these data centers. And again, not to ignore any of those concerns, not to kind of wipe away any of those problems there, but a lot of this is preventable and a lot of this is completely avoidable. So John Sanders wrote back in early March, after years of steady electrical demand, the steep rise in artificial intelligence, data centers, and certain other power-hungry industrial customers poses distinct problems for power grids as currently regulated. North Carolina is hardly immune to these problems. Electricity customers in North Carolina are best with several pressing needs. How to obtain new energy generation resources specifically to cover data center needs. How to protect the reliability of the grid from this new power demand before enough new generation comes online. How to shield households and other customers from rate increases from having to build all of those resources. And the fourth question, how to protect ratepayers from the risk that the data center bubble bursting and straining the grid with expensive resources. Policymakers must find an answer to address all these needs simultaneously. If that's not challenging enough, however, they must find it soon. Nevertheless, decisions regarding the electrical grid are governed largely by the North Carolina Utilities Commission, which is a deliberative public body and therefore slow. And the major takeaway from his article, which will be in the show notes over at patreon.com/Nick Craig, is these major tech companies that want to make these investments, right? When you're talking about Google or Amazon or Microsoft or OpenAI or any of these other companies, NVIDIA, investing in these facilities, they are investing large sums of money to bring these facilities online. These private companies, I know, crazy. These private companies have a financial interest in bringing these facilities online. And so the simple solution for this is allow these companies to build their own electrical generation. Allow them as John Sanders writes in his article, to build, bring, or buy their own power. He writes in part, in some parts of the country, major tech companies have announced agreements to receive power from existing nuclear facilities or even develop new ones. For example, in 2024, Google announced an agreement with Kairos Power in California to develop 6 or 7 small modular nuclear reactors known as SMRs to fill their power requirements for AI. Amazon has announced agreements to develop SMRs in Washington State, exploring doing so in Virginia, and partnering with existing facilities in Pennsylvania to power their AI operations. That's actually Three Mile Island, funny enough. Microsoft's AI operations will receive power from the nuclear reactor at Three Mile Island, which had been closed but will be reactivated for this project. That's the solution. That's the ability. That's how we begin this process of moving forward. There's a reason why more of these data centers, and it's not just data centers, it's industrial companies as well. I mean, you think about, for example, you know, Toyota's got a major facility here in North Carolina. A company called Jet Zero is building a major facility up in the Piedmont Triad at the Piedmont Triad Regional Airport. They're building that facility there. An industrial customer that is producing airplanes or cars is going to need a lot of electricity as well. I know a lot of the focus and a lot of the online chatter and a lot of the concern at municipal, city council, county commission meetings is all around AI and these AI data centers, but this broader discussion should be large industrial customers as a whole. And the solution, as John Sanders lays out, is one that I think is very logical. Remove the red tape, remove the bureaucracy, remove the nonsense, and allow these companies to build or buy directly their own electricity. And this is something that even seemingly Democrats are on board with. Here in North Carolina, the governor has what he calls the North Carolina Energy Policy Task Force, which he created by executive order. And one of their recommendations is this, quote, develop options to enable bring your own capacity and alternate capacity procurement pathways, including potential clean energy specific pathways, which of course we know won't work. Potential options could include legislation enabling large customers to produce their own capacity through new generation, storage, or distributed energy resources. A clean transition tariff provision included with a large load tariff allowing for choice in generating resources, or sleeved power purchase agreements defined as three-way contractual relationships between the customers, the utility, and a third-party supplier. Now, obviously, a lot of this green and clean energy discussion is total nonsense, but the overall premise of bring your own capacity makes a lot of sense. And we really can boil this conversation down to a much larger discussion and debate. Who knows best when it comes to business? Is it government or is it private industry? When tough decisions, when large financial investments need to be made, who traditionally does a better job in doing so? Is it government, state, federal, local, or is it private business, mom and pop, mid-size, large industry? The answer is almost always the private sector, because they have shareholders and investors and employees and other folks that they have to answer to. And if they make a very poor financial decision, it can have a catastrophic impact. It can cause a company to shutter. It can cause a company to fold and no longer exist. And that is why when businesses make decisions, they do so very carefully. When government makes a poor decision, which seemingly they always do, what's the solution? What's the end result? The poor decision is made. The money, in many cases, hundreds of millions of dollars, billions of dollars, depending on what you're talking about, are wasted. They clean their hands of it, shake their hands off, and say, all right, on to the next. No accountability, no after action report, no discussion as to how we don't do this in the future. They just wipe their hands clean of it and move on. onto the next shiny object, onto the next big pressing issue that government must deal with. We see it literally all the time. And so I am a strong believer in our free market capitalist system. And I believe that if a major tech company believes that there's a need for an AI data center, that they should be able to build that. And they should be able to figure out how to power said facility. That needs to be where the discussion turns. That needs to be where this conversation moves towards. Because just standing up and saying no more AI, no more data centers, no more technological innovation is a horrific policy for the United States and would absolutely give our adversaries in places like China the ability to spring ahead of the United States in this rapidly advancing sector. Your problem is not AI data centers. Your problem is wacko environmental leftists that have ignored the reality of how to generate electricity, how to provide electricity to customers over the last 10, 15, or 20 years, and all of those horrific, terrible decisions are now being faced by you and I. And that is the reason why you are seeing your utility bills absolutely explode in so many places across the country. Short-sighted, stupid decisions made by these environmental leftist wackos that have now come to your front door and are in your mailbox every single month. That's going to do it for a Monday edition. We're back tomorrow night, 9 to 10, right here on Charlotte's

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2: Tankers attacked in the Strait of Hormuz. I'm Lisa Lacera, Fox News. The UAE says one person was killed, eight others hurt in the attack. Well, authorities in Bahrain are also reporting missile strikes following a new round of attacks on Iran from the U.S. President Trump spoke about it from the White House this afternoon.
3: We're doing another very major attack tonight. They want to make a deal. They came back. We made a deal 2 days ago, and they want to make a deal. They've been negotiating for 47 years. But nobody's ever hit them militarily.
2: The president said the U.S. will take over the strait and be compensated by countries who use it. Darlene Graham Nordone, the sister of late Senator Lindsey Graham, will serve in her brother's Senate seat temporarily.
4: I want to thank the governor for selecting me to serve the remainder of Lindsey's term. It is such an honor. Lindsey has always been there for me, and now I will be there for him.
2: Darlene Graham Nordone will serve until August when the state holds a special election to select a new nominee. Lindsey Graham died unexpectedly over the weekend. He was 71. A federal judge has tossed a lawsuit President Trump filed against the IRS.
5: Judge Kathleen Williams not only ruled a lawsuit against the Internal Revenue Service was filed for improper purposes, but she also is recommending sanctions and disciplinary action for attorneys involved. President Trump sued the IRS over his leaked tax returns, suit that was settled in May with the creation of a since-abandoned Justice Department compensation fund and immunity for ongoing tax audits. But Judge Williams says since President Trump controls the actions of both the IRS and Justice Department litigation strategy, he improperly employed the lawsuit to justify a particular award in the matter.
2: Fox's Jared Halpern at the White House. 12 states challenge Paramount's takeover of Warner Brothers Discovery, saying the merger would extinguish competition. 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
2: New recommendations for the Centers for Medicare and Medicaid Services in an effort to stop fraud.
9: Last year, the Government Accountability Office, or GAO, found at least 160,000 unauthorized changes had been made to ACA health plans in the federal marketplace. In this GAO report, they focused on the agents and brokers who signed people up for health care plans, finding that while the Centers for Medicare and Medicaid Services ensures agents and brokers are licensed, this doesn't stop bad actors from abusing the system as they're the ones making commissions. The GAO found consent documentation from consumers can easily be forged and that agents and brokers are still sharing their credentials. One recommendation is that agents be required to send someone a one-time passcode before making any changes to their health plans. Jessica Rosenthal, Fox News.
2: Some private lawsuits linking Tylenol to autism will go forward.
10: A federal appeals court in Manhattan has revived more than 500 private lawsuits against Tylenol maker Kenvue. Parents and guardians sued, claiming Tylenol use in pregnancy could cause autism and attention hyperactivity disorder in children. The appeals judge says a district judge improperly excluded testimony from expert witnesses. The lawsuits were dismissed in December of 2024. Doctors and medical societies consider acetaminophen, the active ingredient in Tylenol, the preferred treatment for pain and fever during pregnancy.
2: Fox's Ginny Casola. Kenvue has long maintained the use of Tylenol is safe safe and says there's no firm scientific evidence of such a link. A top European Union official is calling for limits on children using social media after a special EU panel recommended restricting access for kids under 13 until tech companies prove their platforms are safe. European Commission President Ursula von der Leyen suggested phased access for different age ranges, comparing it to age restrictions for driving or alcohol use. I'm Lee Silasera. This is Fox News.
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13: So I think the president has decided we're going to beat the living snot out of these Iranian regime losers. Cool. I like the call. A little late, but I'm a guy who doesn't complain that you're late to the party. I'm just glad you showed up with chips at all. Tony Katz today, an absolute pleasure. Good to be with you. Find everything I do at TonyKatz.com, live streaming, YouTube, and Rumble. Just look for Tony Katz and, of course, Twitter X. That's Tony Katz, Facebook, Tony Katz Radio. CENTCOM has been busy. Lots and lots and lots of statements. Yesterday, using multiple one-way attack surface drones, CENTCOM forces successfully struck a submarine and ship maintenance facility in Iran. Three Corsair unmanned surface vessels hit the port at Bandar Abbas Naval Base, marking the first time American forces have employed sea drones in combat operations. Last night's strikes degraded Iran's ability to continue attacking commercial shipping. I mean, they've got the video, and they've unclassified it, and it shows these ships heading over to these three different areas, and they've got the camera like it's a GoPro, and boom. And then they've got the other one, and boom, right there. Now, in case you don't, you like the boom, there's the third one right there. Just blowing crap up. That's what they're doing. Now, the issue here, the story here is what comes next. Are we done being done? Like, is this all they're going to do? And the answer is, I don't think so, which is the point that they aren't done being done with what's going on in Iran. That there seems to be a different approach to what it is that we're seeing. Why? Well, that could have something to do with the fact that the Iranians said, hey, we need to assassinate this guy, and may have indeed tried, or at least had a plan together. Now, this is going to bring us into this conversation about what happened with the New York Times and the subpoena that the Trump White House has for these two New York Times journalists, which is basically from the Justice Department. What did you know, and where did you know it? What is it that you were trying to get done there when you were asking in Turkey about Air Force One? I said at the time, it's very clear that they were trying to get him hurt. We said it right here. I don't think the subpoena is actually going to go anywhere, but it's very obvious to me that these New York Times reporters wanted to push the idea that there was something wrong with Air Force One. They had heard something, they knew something, and they wanted to do him harm. That's my take on it, because I have no faith or belief in the New York Times. But this possibly could have had something to do with it. Then you had the shooting of a commercial vessel by Iran over the weekend, another violation of the Memorandum of Understanding. And maybe Trump has decided That's enough. That's enough. Here's what we'll do. We'll blow them out of the water. We'll destroy this. We'll destroy that. We'll destroy the other. We'll take control of the Strait of Hormuz. And then what we'll do is we'll call ourselves the Guardian of the Strait, because Guardians of the Galaxy was already taken. And then everybody should pay us 20%. So we've gone from the tolling that the Iranians wanted to do to us doing the tolling. They don't have to pay us 20% if they actually are proactive in their own safety and security. If if these other nations would actually participate, maybe they wouldn't have to pay the 20%. You know a way you don't have to pay the 20%? How about some boots on the ground and help get this uranium out of there? And how about some boots on the ground and we'll go get some IRGC guys? Now I ask you, is that something Donald Trump would do? That's absolutely something Donald Trump would do. That is 10,000% something Donald Trump would do. And I'm laying down my marker. I don't know where I need a marker, whatever. Here, I actually have one. Yeah, I know. It's pink. That's right. I'm a man of today. I'm not afraid of pink. This is the plan. 20%, but if you help us, no, you don't pay anything. If you're not helping us, well, hey, these things don't come cheap. Taking out a terrorist regime, it don't come cheap. But if you help us, you know what? Thank you. Thank you. You know what? You are a friend. I wasn't sure if you were a friend. I was asking around. You think this guy is a friend? Right? It turns out you are a friend, and a friend is a good friend to have. And that's what you are, my friend. You are a good friend. All right? That's what's coming. Write it down. But is the president willing to take the following steps? Is he willing to take the steps to end the regime once and for all? This is the question. And the answer is, I don't know. I do not know whether or not President Trump is willing to make that next step. Whether he is willing to say, we are going after the regime's soul. We want everybody to be dead. There was a report out that the IRGC chief, Islamic Revolutionary Guard Corps, was killed. No, not the first one, not the second one, this latest one. I don't know. Whatever his name is now. Whether or not it happened or didn't happen, whether or not people were injured, there's always a fog. The information may come out at a later time. I bring up the boots on the ground because as much as it may upset everybody, and I can appreciate it, I don't think this should be said with glibness. Rather, we should all be like really sober-minded. There is no way this ends, which is to say the regime gone without troops on the ground. It just doesn't exist. It just can't happen. Without boots on the ground, without troops in country, the regime does not get destroyed. The terrorism continues. Now, I have been clear that it does not have to be our boots. Israeli boots? Oh, yes, absolutely. UAE boots, Bahrain boots, Saudi boots, the French. Somebody has to clean them when they come back from battle. And that's a good start. It doesn't have to be our boots. But the minute you start talking about the taking of the nuclear dust, he calls it, the uranium, it's going to mean boots on the ground. To end the regime, you need boots on the ground. That is it. To diminish their capacity and further starve them, you're going to need boots on the ground. And we got to get into the next one. What about the boots already on the ground, which is the Iranian people? At what moment do we start arming the Kurds to pass those on to the people? Understand all the problems that can come from this. You might have bad actors. You might have people who are sympathetic to the IRGC. You might not get the kind of government that you would think is good for the people. I want to say for the record that I think all of those things can happen. We can only do what we can do when we can do it. If you're looking for perfection, that can only come with the thing that I not only oppose, I have zero interest in, don't want, which would be we take over the country. No thanks. Nope. Nope, nope, nope. Marshall Plan, an investment in, nope, nope, nope, nope, nope, nope, nope, nope, nope, nope. Not interested. Thank you very much. There's oil money. They can rebuild them damn selves. And they should. Now, we should be the ones who get paid to do the rebuilding. See what I did there? Say, tell me I don't understand Trump. Come on now. You saw that one coming 20 million miles away, guys. I told you nothing you didn't already know. You knew that was coming. Oh, you got to rebuild some bridges. Luckily, I know a guy in Queens. He does great. Oh, he moved out of Queens. Mamdani. Okay, I know a guy in Miami. He builds great bridges. He'll be happy to help. This is coming. This is all happening. Or at least it can if Trump decides to actually end this. People have been asking me about what is the off-ramp. What is the off-ramp regarding Iran? Allow me. There is no off-ramp. There are two options. End the regime or go home. That's it. There's nothing else. We are through the looking glass. There is no other option. There could have possibly been some other options like the MOU, or maybe if you had kept beating the living snot out of them, you could have gotten something better. Stopping was a mistake. Don't listen to J.D. Vance on national security or on foreign affairs issues. That man is super talented. He is just naive on these things, and he has the wrong view of where America should be in them. Telling Megyn Kelly, let's just get out of there already, really, really, really bad idea and very telling of the man. End the regime or go home. That's it. That's all and nothing else. But I'm telling you, this idea of this 20%, as the guardian of the strait, he's got stories over there at Newsmax. And him saying that we'll become the guardian of the strait. Maybe we'll call it the guardian angel of the strait. We should be reimbursed for that. When we do that, we're going to be reimbursed. We guarded the strait for 50 years and we never got paid for it. We guarded it for nothing and now we're going to guard it and we're going to get paid for it. And he wrote that the Strait of Hormuz is open with or without Iran, saying the U.S. should be reimbursed at a rate of 20% on all shipped cargo for any and all costs necessary to do the job of providing safety and security to this very volatile section of the world. The process and formation will begin immediately. That is to get these other nations to say, okay, we'll contribute to the fight. Just stop it already. We understand that, right? If we're betting, this is never going to pass or come to be. It's never, ever, ever going to come to be. It's a move to get other nations involved. It's a new move to get other nations to provide their hardware. It's a move to get other nations to get their boots on the ground. It's a move to get other nations in. That is all. But if this is the plan, then one has to have the next plan, which is you can't guard the strait if you still have an IRGC or a regime that has somewhere, and it's a very large country, some level of ability to do you harm. They have to be destroyed so the people can rise up and take their country back. So that means you made the decision to end this regime. Right? Right? Yeah, Trump hasn't answered that yet. And that's the answer you need to know what's going to happen next. So far, I got no problem with anything he said. It's about what he does and what he's done. last 3 days, I'm a fan. I just hope it continues, the regime gets destroyed, and these people can be free, and we don't have to think about these terrorist lowlifes ever again. I'm Tony Katz. This is Tony Katz today.
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3: Nothing else mattered. But man, there are people who want to, I don't know, mock, embarrass, shame. Hey, knock yourselves out. He's dead. Do you think he cares? I would hope not. But we see the people who are alive. People like the Young Turks who are like, good riddance. Okay. When it's somebody else, it's like, how dare you mock the dead? When it's Lindsey Graham, good riddance. It's just that level of awful people. Awful, awful, awful people. Try not to be awful people, guys. Aortic dissection is a rip in the aorta, and then the blood just it's awful, and it can come along if you have certain issues, and come along for other issues as well. He had certain cardiovascular issues. His father died of a heart attack at the age of 68. He was talking to President Trump earlier that evening. He had just gotten back from Kyiv. He was sitting with Vladimir Zelensky. He was talking about new sanctions on Russia. He got home. He spoke to President Trump at 7 p.m. Authorities were there just a little bit later. And President Trump, he was scheduled on Meet the Press the next morning. President Trump went on in his stead. And President Trump is talking to Kristen Welker, who he just walked out on a month prior. You remember that interview in Wisconsin? He's like, we're done here. And there he is on the air with her.
4: Mr. President, it is just extraordinary. You just spoke with him last night. His office says he passed away from a brief and sudden illness. Are you learning any more details about how and why he may have passed? Did he tell you anything in that phone call, Mr. President,
5: nothing,
4: about not feeling
5: nothing.
4: Well?
5: No, he said he's a little tired. It was a long trip, you know, many hours. And he had just gotten back. And he, it must have been right after that, because I understand the police or whoever it is came there at about 7:30, 8 o'clock in the evening, something like that. So somebody notified him. But no, he felt okay. I mean, I actually, on the call, he told me, Kristen, he said, you know, I feel good, but I'm tired. Mm. He was fine. I knew him well. He would let you know if he wasn't feeling well. He had days where he didn't feel so well, and he'd let you know about it. But he was a fantastic person. He was a man who, you're going to watch, it's going to be a very big thing with him. He's going to be appreciated more now than he was when he was living.
3: Maybe. But what a thing. Talking to the man 30, 40 minutes prior, and that is certainly how it can come on. I just want to say, I don't mind the conspiracy theorists. You have the Russians that wanted him dead. You had the Iranians that wanted him dead. He had just gotten back from a trip from Kyiv. It's one of the rare moments. I don't think it's insane to have asked the question, how did this happen? Because nobody thought there was anything wrong at all with Lindsey Graham. Not for a second would you have made Mitch McConnell, sure. Chuck Schumer, sure. Lindsey Graham, no. Absolutely not. So I think that the people are like, well, wait, did something happen? Did someone get to him? I actually didn't think that was the craziest stuff in the world.

0: it's equally, if not more possible, I'm going to go with much more possible, that the man had an aortic dissection. That is it. Lindsey Graham gone at the age of 71. Have a good thought for him. Keep it here. It's Tony Katz today.
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9: Fox News, I'm Ted Lindner. The Pentagon launching fresh strikes against Iran today as President Trump also announced the U.S. is reinstating its blockade of Iranian ports in the Strait of Hormuz.
10: We're taking out all of the capability for anything having to do with the Strait, with the Hormuz Strait. And I think in the end, we will end up discontrolling the whole thing.
9: Iran's foreign minister says his country has always been the guardian of the strait. The driver killed by ICE officers in a Maine shooting Monday was apparently not the target of the warrant the officers were executing. Independent Senator Angus King is demanding answers.
11: Apparently there are no cameras involved. Body cameras were not on the agents.
9: King says he spoke with Homeland Security Secretary Mark Wayne Mullen, who claimed that the driver tried to ram ICE agents who were pursuing him. 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

0: we'll get into who replaces Lindsey Graham and some of the things that can happen, including President Trump putting his thoughts, making his thoughts known as to who will replace him. That is going to be that the governor of South Carolina, of course, Lindsey Graham passing away at the age of 71, will pick a replacement, and then there will be a special election before the general election. That is how the things work there in South Carolina. Tony Katz. Tony Katz today, an absolute pleasure, guys, to be with you. There has been a lot of talk about Tim Walz. This is the governor of Minnesota. This is the guy who hangs out at Tiananmen Square and is like, oh, this is just a great place. This place is awesome. That he was even close to becoming the vice president of the United States is horrifying. A really pseudo-intellectual, communist-loving, ugly man. And he, most recently, pardoned a 42-year-old illegal immigrant convicted of repeatedly raping a child. Tu Luvang repeatedly raped a girl when she was 10, offered her $10 so she would stay silent, was in our country, was in our country. And for whatever the reason, while he's in jail in Minnesota, the governor, Tim Walz, decides that he deserves a pardon. Gets put in front of the Board of Pardons, where the state's clemency commission says we should pardon him. It should be granted due to, quote, immigration concerns. This guy has 6 children and raped a child. And what did the commissioner say? Very tough case, but the kids not having a father is not in the best interest of society. The applicant stated the need for clemency related to immigration issues. So following the commission's recommendation, the Board of Pardons, which consists of Tim Walz, consists of the extremist Keith Ellison. This is a guy who claimed Antifa doesn't exist, and then he was took a picture with the Antifa handbook. It's low life. And the Minnesota Supreme Court Chief, Natalie Hudson. They awarded this guy a full pardon on June 10th, giving him a clean slate just before the deportation. Homeland Security Acting Assistant Secretary Lauren Bist saying that, quote, Governor Tim Walz's decision to pardon an illegal alien convicted child rapist so he can remain in our country is disgusting. Enter Marco Rubio, the Secretary of State. And you heard this already. Well, you heard it here, and you've probably seen it on social media feeds. Marco Rubio saying, oh, hell no.
1: A convicted sex offender and a foreign national was shielded from deportation by the governor of Minnesota. Laotian national Tu Luvang was convicted of repeatedly sexually abusing a 10-year-old girl in the state of Minnesota. He even tried to pay his victim for her silence, and he called his heinous crimes a minor thing. Just days before this foreign sex offender was scheduled to be deported, Tim Walz, the governor, issued him a pardon, setting him free to once again endanger the children of America. Well, this week I revoked his legal status in the United States, and as a result, federal agents took him into custody, and as of today, he has been removed from the United States. Because of our action, this foreign criminal will never pose a threat to any American ever again. Americans must never be forced by their elected leaders to live alongside foreign sex criminals who have no right to begin with to reside in our country. This administration will always stand with the American people and defend them from violent criminals.
0: Good. Excellent. Well done. Appreciate it, Secretary Rubio. Well, Tim Walz has got thoughts and emotions and all sorts of things as he makes a statement about what took place. I don't know if you heard this or not, from the governor of Minnesota.
2: In this case, I would state this, that I can find no reason how Minnesota will be safer or better if Mr. Vang is deported to a country he has not been to since he was a child.
3: Fox 9 reports Vang's victim wrote a letter to the board forgiving him, and they say that was a key factor in their move to pardon Vang.
0: That's the governor saying, how is he better off going to a country he doesn't know? How is he better off staying here? How are any of us better off? Why can't we simply state, as rational people, there are things that simply aren't good enough. There are actions that are unacceptable and unforgivable. There are moments and actions and, well, they just won't do. What's wrong with saying that? Why can't Tim Walz say that? Why can't the Attorney General, Keith Ellison, say that? Illegal immigrant rapists are more of a danger to society than white supremacists, and white supremacists want me dead. I'm top on their list, or at least people with the same bloodline. So I don't speak from a place of far away from the safety of, no. I said what I said. The illegal immigrant rapist is more dangerous than the white supremacist in America. Period. The illegal immigrant rapist of children is more dangerous than the white supremacist. I rank them. And the illegal immigrant rapist of children, that's top of right. It's right here. White supremacists, probably somewhere around here. Liberal white women who will be apologists for Islamists and communists, somewhere in the middle. Maybe it's the liberal white women who will be apologists for communists and Islamists here, up top here. And then just under that, illegal immigrant rapists of children. And then down here, white supremacists. And then somewhere under that, Will Smith, when you talk about his wife. So I think that's my list. It's not a bad list at all. At what moment do you say it's better off for this guy to remain? There can't be a basic agreement that, yeah, this guy doesn't have the right to be an American anymore. He gave that up. And this brings us to the conversation about some elected officials. There is absolutely nothing that says that somebody who has become a citizen, who then works their way into discussions of trying to end American society, are we to treat them the same? Well, Tony, if they became American citizen, now you're saying that there are subsets? If I were to take a look at someone who became an American citizen, who swore an oath to uphold, protect, and defend the Constitution of the United States, some variation thereof, and then engages on a path that states quite clearly, that's not what we're going to do. We're actually going to be proactive in doing all of the opposite things regarding the Constitution. Can't I make the argument that they lied? Can't I make the argument that their application, if you will, to becoming an American citizen is suspect? Why can't we say such a thing? That's bigoted. If you want to keep an illegal alien rapist in the country, an illegal alien child rapist in the country, oh, hell, if you want to keep any child rapist in the country, you're out of your mind. You're sick. You're diseased. You're broken. You're lost. You shouldn't be allowed to lead a country or a state. Hell, you shouldn't be allowed to operate heavy machinery. I'm not so sure if you could be left alone with the light bright because you can get electrocuted or swallow a bunch of things. There's no chance I would let you be in charge. What rational person thinks that the child rapist... I'm sorry, I said it wrong. The repeated child rapist. It wasn't just once and someone said he made a mistake. Ugh, that might be amongst the grossest things I've ever said on air. Repeated child rapist. Who says they should stay in the country? And the answer is Keith Ellison and Tim Walz. So we can be clear, Minnesota's broken. They favor child rapists in the country. They change their flag to look like Somalia's flag. Broken. Broken. Now, I may not be able to do anything about Tim Walz except get him out of office. But those people who said they were going to uphold, protect, and defend the Constitution and then work actively to subvert it, I don't know if they were citizens to begin with. I think that's a worthy conversation. And it should be a conversation in a lot of places. In Minnesota, this is an ugly, ugly direction for the state to go. This is the party of Amy Klobuchar and Ilhan Omar. It's nothing to be proud of. Nothing. And for us, I think it continues to tell the story of what this party is about, what this party has become, and where they're going. You fly an American flag, so you are a racist and a bigot. They support multiple-time child rapists who came to the country illegally. Because why would you let them leave the country? It doesn't make any sense. No one's safer because of that. That's a broken party. And that has to be a big discussion heading into the midterms. Keep it here. It's Tony Katz today.
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14: 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It's the 21st century, people.
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President Trump wants prices to come down. I think that's fine. But he's demanding that gas stations and stores lower them. It's called the bully pulpit, sir, but I just don't think that you're going to be able to bully them in that way, sir. I just don't think that's going to work. Tony Katz. Tony Katz today, an absolute pleasure. By the way, the market was down midday today. No idea where it's going to end. I mean, the Dow was down 188 and the NASDAQ was down 356. I mean, there were some things going on, and certainly there's an oil price conversation to get to. I have a conversation to share with you with Dr. Matt Will, economist at the University of Indianapolis. But the president going out there and saying that gas prices should have come down when oil came down, and why didn't it? Well, he knows that's not how it works. And you've got retailers that are charging too much. They've got the tariffs they have to cover. One can argue that the tariffs never did to the country what was expected by a whole host of economists with inflation and the rest. Undoubtedly true. Undoubtedly true. And it is fascinating. You also can't deny that the tariffs increase costs, and they still do. So the president now wants to go about saying, hey, I know the costs are increased here, here, and here, but it's your fault to deal with it. They're just not going to respond. They're not going to respond. It's not going to have any effect. If you want to bring things down, you got to bring things down. If you want to reduce inflation, you have to do the things that bring about less cash in the system so inflation can go down. And you can't think about reducing interest rates because there's nothing that indicates that interest rates can actually be reduced, which stinks. And through it all, things are still going in a direction. We're still anticipating over 2.5% growth. I mean, I'd rather 3 to 3.25% growth, but still, I'll take what I can get. People want to compare it to the rest of the world. Look how we're doing compared to the rest of the world. I only want to look at how we're doing compared to how we're doing. We do better. And I understand that the president can brag about that. No problem. No problem about that. But you can't say you should be lowering prices because it'll look better for me. And I'm going to threaten you. They're just not going to pay attention. Now, if you want to prove they're artificially keeping prices high, different. But they're not going to take a lecture from you, Mr. President. They've got too much they can push back on with. Too much. And they're not, listen, we've seen this already. They're just not going to take it. That's all. Let's talk about some other subjects, including what a liar and fraud Rokana is. I'm Tony Katz.

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8: Iran's neighbors sound alerts. I'm Lee Silicera, Fox News. The UAE says two of its ships were attacked in the Strait of Hormuz, killing one person and injuring eight others. While sirens have gone off for the second time in one night in Bahrain after the U.S. again hit targets in Iran. CENTCOM says those strikes are now complete.
9: The U.S. says George H.W. Bush launching jets to strike Iran. Another carrier nearby, the USS Abraham Lincoln, has now been at sea for more than 200 days without a port call. Destroyers and the strike groups also launched Tomahawk cruise missiles with a range of 1,000 miles. President Trump calls these strikes retribution for continued Iranian attacks on commercial shipping.
8: Fox's Lucas Tomlinson in Tel Aviv. Two lawmakers are now saying Homeland Security Secretary Mark Wayne Mullen told them the man shot to death by ICE agents in Maine this morning was not the target of a warrant.
10: Senator Angus King says he called DHS Secretary Mark Wayne Mullen today. King says he was told the suspect used his car as a weapon before those shots were fired and says he asked Secretary Mullen for a full investigation.
8: Fox's Alexis McAdams in a statement. DHS says the vehicle attempted to flee the scene and fearing for public safety, an officer discharged his weapon. South Carolina Republican Senator Tim Scott calling Lindsey Graham not just a friend, but a brother. Graham died suddenly over the weekend. Senator Scott said Graham didn't always agree with President Trump, but they worked on key issues like Iran and border policy.
11: Working hand in glove with the President of the United States. But I got to tell you what, he loves South Carolina. He loves his sister. Congratulations, darling. You're going to do a fabulous job. but Lindsey Graham was a true patriot.
8: On Fox's Hannity, South Carolina Governor Henry McMaster named Darlene Graham Nordone as a temporary replacement until a special election can be held next month. 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
8: Targeted deadly mass shooting.
15: Seven family members were shot Sunday at multiple locations in East St. Louis.
16: As of right now, five victims have been confirmed deceased.
15: Two victims remain in serious condition. Illinois State Police spokesman Brendan Kelly saying two suspects, a 15 and 16-year-old, are now being held in police custody in the shooting. One of the teens is related to the victims.
16: It's terrible. It's evil. But it will not keep this city down.
15: Police also say that while a picture is coming together, they're not sharing a motive at this time. The investigation is ongoing. In Chicago, Jeff Manasso, Fox News.
8: 12 states have filed a lawsuit challenging Paramount's takeover of Warner Brothers Discovery, saying the plan would extinguish competition in Hollywood and threaten jobs across the industry. The state of California spearing the suit, with Attorney General Rob Bonta's office saying the merger would lead to higher prices, lower quality, and less content for hit film and television. The Justice Department signed off on the merger last month. Police are investigating the death of a South African soccer player who played in the World Cup.
17: 25-year-old Jaden Adams was found dead at a property in the city of Cape Town Saturday. Adams' family awaits autopsy results. Police are investigating. Jaden's father, Juanito, told a South African TV station, "As you all know, it was an untimely death. The family is struggling to process it. It won't be easy to carry on. People say it will become easier, but it won't. You just learn to live with it." At Saturday's World Cup quarterfinal matches, moments of silence were observed before both games. South Africa Sports Minister Gayton McKenzie asks the public and media to exercise restraint and compassion and not speculate on the cause of death.
8: Fox's Jared Max. Wall Street stocks rose following the latest round of strikes on Iran. The Dow lost 138. The NASDAQ off 408. I'm Lee Silasera. This is Fox News.
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19: Ro Khanna is the congressman from California. And Ro Khanna is a wimp and a loser and a liar and a jerk. And he has things that I'm not allowed to say on air, but I really, really, really, really want to. This is a guy who supports the radical progressive left. This is a guy who supported Nazi Graham Plattner. This is a guy who supported a guy with a Nazi tattoo. Because we had to win the Senate, say the progressives. They got to have all that power. Doesn't matter if they have a Nazi tattoo. This is a guy who looked the other way regarding sexual impropriety. When Lindsay Fifield made the claim, which no one has refuted, it was him and Sheldon Whitehouse and others who said, oh, that's a conservative. We don't have to pay attention to that. I know this because he didn't immediately say goodbye. His goodbye came when this woman, Jenny Rassicot, said, oh, no, Graham Plattner did this to me. Not the first time, not when there were just some baseline allegations. No. It wasn't enough. He needed as many women as possible, I guess. It's when it became politically expedient. That's when Ro Khanna dropped Graham Plattner. And then what does he do to distance himself from it? He goes to Israel, claims that he's on his way to Palestine, which is a place that doesn't exist, took a road that you're not allowed to take as a civilian, and got stopped, and then claims that the IDF pulled their American-made weapons on him, took the side of the violent settlers, and detained him and made him feel scared. First, my name is Tony Katz. Hi, how are you? The show is Tony Katz today. And I should start from a place that has nothing to do with what happened, but just the place so you understand me. I don't believe in the concept of settlers at all. I believe that all of Israel belongs to Israel. And I believe that the concept of settlers is a bullcrap argument made up by bigoted people who want to see the destruction of Western civilization writ large. So they make the claim that somehow there are parts of Israel that don't actually belong to Israel. This is nonsense, of course. You aren't a settler when you build on land that belongs to your country. They're not settlers. And I just want to make sure that I'm clear about this. And leave that where it is. Now let's get into the representative. Ro Khanna is a guy interested in becoming president of the United States. Now, he has said as much and referred to himself as a long shot presidential candidate. If Ro Khanna is a long shot presidential candidate, I am also a long shot presidential candidate, and I want to announce that I am a long shot presidential candidate. From now on, when you see me, right? When you see anything that I do, when you talk about me, you have to refer to me as Tony Katz, long shot presidential candidate. It would be very, very important. It is very important. I would appreciate it if you would do that. Tony Katz, long shot presidential candidate. Thank you. Thank you. I may be a long shot presidential candidate, but I have a better chance of being president than producer Landon does of landing Sophie Cunningham. Fact. Rude fact, but fact. Ro Khanna got embarrassed regarding his endorsement of Graham Plattner, the Nazi in Maine. And Ro Khanna has been looking for a gimmick. Now, when I say this, I want to make sure that I am clear. Ro Khanna has no core. And there are stories out from people like Dave Rubin and others, David Marcus, Blue Box Dave on Twitter, writes for Fox News, that Ro Khanna is a guy who reached out to them. Hey, I want to talk to you about this. Hey, what do you think about that? trying to see where an audience is. Ro Khanna 4 years ago was talking about how we strengthen ties with Israel. Ro Khanna today, Israel's an apartheid state, and we were abused. And here's what he's claiming. Ro Khanna being wholly embarrassed. Wholly embarrassed by the entire Graham Plattner debacle. That he decides that what he's going to do is take a trip to Israel with Cameron Caskey. Now, you asked me, hey, Tony, just curious, who the hell is Cameron Caskey? Glad that you asked. Cameron Caskey was one of the students at Marjory Stoneman Douglas. Right? Parkland, the shooting there. And had found his way to being an anti-gun activist. And then moved that into being a progressive activist. And in order to still be, I don't know, relevant, he must now hate the hot new hotness. I'm sold. I remember when Greta Thunberg was concerned about the environment. And now she's all about supporting the rapists of Hamas and being upset with Israel for allowing gay people to have parades. Not the Turks, not the Egyptians. No. Greta Thunberg is upset with Israelis. The only place where the gay crews could actually dock and the people would say, welcome, who wants to have lunch, would be Israel. Couldn't do it in Turkey. Couldn't do it in Egypt. Best of luck if you docked in Gaza. That's Cameron Caskey. Cameron Caskey, like Harry Sisson, like David Hogg, exhibits as many of the beta male, weak male presentation characteristics as one can imagine. Now, he can't help the way he looks. He can't help the way his voice is and nothing else. And I'm not going to make fun of him for that. I'm going to notice that as a generation, man, have we made some mistakes. Producer Landon, you don't have any of those issues. You're good. You don't fit into any of those kinds of categories. You're still never getting Sophie Cunningham, but you at least have a leg up on Cameron Caskey and David Hogg.
18: Appreciate that, man.
19: You are welcome, boo-boo. He's there with Congressman Ro Khanna. He goes on this trip. Also goes on this trip is a New York Times photographer who is documented in her anti-Israel slant. So you've got a trifecta of total winners. And where are they going to go? They're going to go to Palestine. Now, I want to be clear. I keep saying I want to be clear. I shouldn't say that anymore. I should simply just say it. You got to assume that I'm clear because I'm saying it. I am very Seinfeldian in the concept that Palestine does not exist. It's not on a map. It doesn't exist. End of discussion. There is no Palestine. Doesn't exist. Israel exists. Israel's always existed. And it's my hope that Israel continues to exist. Ro Khanna goes to Israel to go to the West Bank. And he is going to go to Palestine. It's also embarrassing. What he does, though, is that without coordinating with any Israeli officials, he ends up purposefully, one could assume, on a road that you cannot be on. According to the Israeli police, the tour group, including Representative Ro Khanna, entered a designated closed military zone in Judea and Samaria, a restricted area where civilian entry is illegal for safety and security reasons. IDF forces stopped them. Police arrived, saw zero violence, issued the repeat offender organizer a final warning, briefed the group on the military order, and sent them on their way. So let's rephrase. without any warning, without any preparation, he went to an area that he is not allowed to go, and he was stopped. Now, was he stopped by the settlers, or was he stopped by IDF? That is a solid, solid, solid question. The answer to which doesn't change the story in the slightest. Now, this is Ro Khanna, in his own words, talking about what he saw in Palestine. I don't believe he curses in any of this, producer Landon, but finger on the dump button just in case. This is Ro Khanna, Representative Ro Khanna.
18: Hi, I'm home safely, and I just wanted to thank everyone who reached out. Honestly, it's still quite raw, and I'm still processing things, replaying the images of the armed settlers who detained us and the four IDF soldiers who helped them blockade our van. It was quite scary.
19: It's very scary. Very scary. They also took his Subway sandwich while they screamed, "This is MAGA country." Oh, all of this has shades of Jussie Smollett. You've got this understood. His blockade, this blockade that he was so afraid of, he's sitting in a Mercedes Sprinter van with air conditioning while they wait for the police, because they just wanted to leave and the IDF said you have to wait for the Israeli police. Ro Khanna goes on to say, if this is how they treat somebody with an American passport, is that it? You have an American passport and all is good? Now, I would love this. Nothing would make me happier than Pax Americanus. Nothing. Like Pax Romanus. This detainment that he claims is laughable. This detainment that he talks about. This is actually the video of one of the people who was on the trip with him walking over. It's basically two SUVs and two pickup trucks. He's speaking in Hebrew. Who's in charge here? And they've got all the translation to it. And this guy from Ro Khanna's van is like, we spoke to police, we can leave. Now I ask you, if you talked to a cop and said, oh, I talked to a cop and he said, I'm good, I can go now. The cop on the scene is going to believe it? They're having a casual conversation where this guy who's with Khanna is like, you should be letting us go. Just because a guy says he should be let go doesn't mean he's going to be let go. When he walks back, you see the air-conditioned Sprinter van that they are in. That is not scary. No one was pulled out of the van. Nobody had a gun pointed to the back of their neck. Nobody was put face down in the dirt. No one. No one. No one. This is not scary. Now, I get a lot of questions in the chat room right now. And the question is, what was he doing there? He's supposed to represent America and America's interests. What is he doing over there? I'm so glad that you asked. He needed deflection. He needed something else to talk about. He needed a story that got him out of the Graham Plattner issue and got him connected with the communists that the Democratic Party have created so he can further build his base, and he needed a way to be able to prove himself as down with the cause. I mentioned Cameron Caskey because Cameron Caskey put out a tweet, a post. Ro and I, he calls him Ro, visited the destroyed village of Zenuda and the site of the EU-funded school that got burned down by settlers. I don't know the story there, or I don't know if he's got it right or not. It was here that we got intercepted and captured by settlers wielding American-made rifles. The IDF showed up to back up the settlers, not the U.S. congressman. And he posts a photo. In this photo, There is the congressman in his suit and tie. There's Cameron Caskey. The Sprinter van is in the back. Are those people who got captured? He's in his suit and tie. He's in a suit and tie in Israel in July. Oh, I've done Israel in July. Not suit and tie weather, kids. And let me also say that he posted this on X, on Twitter. So I responded, captured and still able to post on X? How about you ask those captured on October 7th by Hamas and tortured and raped and killed? Okay, you can't ask the people who were killed, but tortured and raped and kept hostage for well over a year. Ask them if they got to post on their phones, or maybe you weren't captured at all. I am saying that in my view and the view of anybody who has eyes, Ro Khanna, Representative Khanna, is lying, and Cameron Caskey is lying. They set every part of it up, and it played out beautifully for them. Even the photo of the two of them where the representative has his hands behind his back like he was cuffed. He wasn't cuffed, because there's Cameron Caskey with his hands in his pockets. The left has determined that being a Jew-hating, Israel-hating bigot is the way to vote, and Ro Khanna just wants them votes, boo-boo. Anything for it. Anything for the power. Created an international incident and lied. All of that so you'll pay attention to him. Yeah, you don't vote for a guy like that. Keep it here. This is Tony Katz.
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1: 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And all of this noise about what the Fed is doing, what's inflation doing, let's really peel the onion back and look at what are the things that we can be doing to take the worry and the stress out of your retirement.
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that there are many Republicans not done with this conversation about birthright citizenship. Good. Doesn't mean, you know, just because the Supreme Court says something doesn't mean that the conversation is over. It's just you got to have different conversations. Tony Katz today. A pleasure to be with you guys. Senator Jim Banks introducing legislation to end birthright citizenship for children of illegal immigrants and birth tourists. Now, you say to me, Tony, Supreme Court just ruled on this, that if you're born in the United States, you're in the United States. Well, it kind of said that. It discussed the idea that those who have children here are not from a known enemy, right? In so many words. So what Senator Banks is saying is, why don't we change the federal law? And why don't we say that children of illegal immigrants and birth tourists are actually invaders? Let's reclassify them. Once they're reclassified, they're not citizens. Done. I do love it. I do absolutely love it. He's going to, Jim Banks, senator from Indiana, going to introduce a Citizenship Act as soon as the Senate opens. He should be doing that now. This is unique stuff. And yes, creative. And yes, fraught. But I like the thought process. I like when Republicans start asking, well, what else can be done here? How else can this be discussed, arranged, maneuvered? Why are we accepting this idea that there's only one way this can go about or be brought about? I like that. It's refreshing because it's not the usual, oh, well, I guess we'll just, you know, deal with it. This is There's Another Way. There's another way. An invader can't have an American citizen. And it falls along Article 4, Section 4 about protecting the nation from invasion. We'll see where it goes. This is Tony Katz today.

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7: Fox News, I'm Sue Guzmuth. The third consecutive night, the U.S. launched another round of attacks against Iran. They have now concluded. President Trump Monday announcing the U.S. is reinstating its blockage of Iranian ports in the Strait of Hormuz.
8: We're taking out all of their capability for anything having to do with the Strait, with the Hormuz Strait. And I think in the end, we will end up discontrolling the whole thing.
7: Iran's foreign minister says his country has always been the guardian of the strait. Driver killed by ICE officers in a Maine shooting today, not the target of the warrant the officers were executing. Independent Senator Angus King demanding
9: apparently
7: answers.
9: There are no cameras involved. Body cameras were not on the agents.
7: Homeland Security Secretary Mark Wayne Mullen claims the driver tried to ram ICE agents who were pursuing him. America's listening to Fox News.
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0: Tony Katz. 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What are three more things? These are things that would be front page news, but because of the front pages, they don't make it to the front pages. And that's why I bring it to you. Of course, we've got the ongoing war with Iran. We have been engaging some good bombing. We're keeping an eye on oil prices, seeing if that goes up and whether or not the president is going to make the decision one way or another to put an end to the IRGC. And how else could that possibly happen other than boots on the ground? And also, we've got the death of Senator Lindsey Graham. I'll get to that in a moment. But let me start where all things should start. Spaceballs 2 is coming out. Seriously, Producer Landon?
1: I was getting my headphones on.
0: There. Thank you. Thank you very much. Spaceballs 2, the new one, that's what they're calling it. I originally thought it was supposed to be called Spaceballs 2, The Search for More Money. Spaceballs 2 coming out in September 2027. They brought everybody back. Rick Moranis, Daphne Zuniga, Bill Pullman. Josh Gad, who actually wrote it, is going to do the John Candy character. The whole gang is back together. I am hoping... It makes me laugh. I am hoping that Darth Helmet is as good as ever. And I don't just say of Rick Moranis, oh, he got old. By the way, he's the greatest story in Hollywood. A guy who had no business leading movies, a guy who had no business being in Hollywood, right? Just so unassuming and the look and everything else, being the level of star that he was. Leading vehicles, leading franchises. And then I don't know if his wife got sick or his wife passed away. And he said, I'm done. I have children to raise. Bye. And he left. Just walked away. Walked away and raised his family. You got all the respect in the world. And I'm pulling for him. I'm pulling for Mel Brooks, right? Some of the things that he did when they did like a History of the World Part 2. And they added some politics into it. And I was like, that's not what we want. Don't do that. Don't put Wanda Sykes in anything. Stop it. So what I'm hoping is that this is just funny. I'm begging for funny. I don't know if we're going to get funny. But I am truly hoping that it fits. Then there is this story that the FBI is investigating a Republican House staffer for working as an unregistered Qatari foreign agent. So it was a guy from Forbes revealing that the FBI spent 3 years investigating a House Republican staffer. 3 years. Two grand jury subpoenas, a 2024 search warrant, 5 Penn Register orders. I'm not even sure what that is. Ordered to hand over location, history, emails, iMessages, WhatsApp, Signal content going back to 2020. This was a warrant that went to Apple. And the Department of Justice said to Apple, you can't talk about this until 2029. What the... What the heck? What? It's all very odd. Now, what's not odd is that Qatar is not our friend. That they have massive undue influence in our country as a lobbyist. You think AIPAC is the problem? You have to be Rashida Tlaib, Ilhan Omar, dumb to believe that AIPAC is the issue and Qatar is just fine. Isn't that right, Tucker Carlson? That's my Tucker laugh right there. And you can't do the Tucker laugh without like doing the head thing. You can't keep your head straight. It's gotta move. It's gotta bob and weave. But if there are any staffer, Republican or Democrat, at working as an unregistered agent, foreign agent for any country, Qatar or anywhere else, huge problem. Massive, massive, massive issue. And of course, the U.S. has responded to Iran shooting at tankers in the Strait of Hormuz. They've responded by massive bombing raids, claiming that we now control the Strait. President Trump saying we are the guardians of the Strait. As a matter of fact, countries that want to come through owe us 20%. They got to pay us 20%. That's not going to fly, but I believe that is all a pressure move to get nations to be involved in ending the regime, opening the strait, putting boots on the ground. There are other ways to pay the 20%, and I believe that's what this all is. So when you hear about President Trump referring to us as the guardians of the strait, he's trying to put pressure on these European nations to get up off their butt. Get up off their butt. And go about helping us secure the strait and getting in there and getting the uranium and ending this threat once and for all, which I really do hope is indeed the president's plan. It's the better, I shouldn't say it's the better plan. It's the only plan. The UN is now admitting that Hamas destroys and hijacks the aid. I strongly condemn, this is a statement from the United Nations Deputy Special Coordinator for the Middle East Peace Process and Resident and Humanitarian Coordinator for the Occupied Palestinian Territory. I strongly condemn the recent obstruction of humanitarian operations in Gaza by the de facto authorities, which endangered humanitarian personnel, intimidated workers delivering life-saving food assistance, and disrupted life-saving humanitarian operations. There you go. Remember when the left said that that wasn't happening? Remember when the left said that that was just fake news? Remember when the left said you're just trying to hide Israel and shield Israel from their responsibility? No. It was all accurate. 10,000,000,000% accurate. The only people who lied were those people in support of a terrorist regime. Now, sadly, a bunch of those people are members of Congress. But, you know, one thing at a time. This brings us, I was asked if I would play this. I said Lindsey Graham, gone at the age of 71. Aortic dissection. Was not expected. He was actually on the phone with President Trump Saturday night. And then a half an hour later, you have this tear. Am I correct in saying... He would bleed out. It's the best way to describe it. He was scheduled on Meet the Press the next day. He had just gotten back from Kyiv in a meeting with Zelensky about Russian sanctions. And there's a question about what happens in the Senate now. And things are going to get even tighter with the advantage Republicans have. South Carolina has a Republican governor, McMaster. The governor can appoint make a special appointment and appoint someone to fill the Senate seat until the special election to finish up the rest of the term. Now, the question is, when was Lindsey Graham last elected? I'm actually asking my favorite little bot here. When was Lindsey Graham last elected is the question. In 2020, so he'd be up. So you have to have an appointment to a special election in August to then the general election in November. So there's going to be a lot that happens. You better believe President Trump is going to put a lot of his own thoughts into this. As a matter of fact, President Trump said, you know who I would like to see? In this position, I would like to see Darlene Graham Nordone. That is Lindsey Graham's sister. I don't know if that's the best political move. I would think that the move is going to be Pamela Yvette, the lieutenant governor who lost the nomination to run for governor, but has the massive support of the president. I think that is a more possible and probable move. But I stated that I would share this. The moment that people discuss not only confirming Brett Kavanaugh on the court, but the moment that saved his career, extended it another decade, was Lindsey Graham calling out the despicable, awful, horrifying progressives and their treatment of Brett Kavanaugh and the lies about Dr. Christine Blasey Ford, the madness that took place, the absolute insanity that took place in that hearing and the lies that were told. This was that hearing.
1: The night of July the 9th, the day you were nominated to the Supreme Court by President Trump, Senator Schumer said, 23 minutes after your nomination, "I will oppose Judge Kavanaugh's nomination with everything I have. I have a bipartisan, and I hope a bipartisan majority will do the same. The stakes are simply too high for anything less." Well, if you weren't aware of it, you are now. Did you meet with Senator Dianne Feinstein on August 20th?
2: I did meet with Senator Feinstein.
1: Did you know that her staff had already recommended a lawyer to Dr. Ford?
2: I did not know that.
1: Did you know that her and her staff had this allegations for over 20 days?
2: I did not know that at the time.
1: If you wanted an FBI investigation, you could have come to us. What you want to do is destroy this guy's life, hold this seat open, and hope you win in 2020. You said that, not me. You've got nothing to apologize for. When you see Sotomayor and Kagan, tell them that Lindsey said hello, because I voted for them. I would never do to them what you've done to this guy. This is the most unethical sham since I've been in politics. And if you really wanted to know the truth, you sure as hell wouldn't have done what you've done to this guy. Are you a gang rapist?
2: No.
1: I cannot imagine what you and your family have gone through. Boy, y'all want power. God, I hope you never get it. I hope the American people can see through this sham, that you knew about it and you held it. You had no intention of protecting Dr. Ford. None. She's as much of a victim as you are. God, I hate to say it, because these have been my friends. But let me tell you, when it comes to this, you're looking for a fair process. You came to the wrong town at the wrong time, my friend. Do you consider this a job interview?
2: The advice and consent role is like a job
1: interview. You consider that you've been through a job interview.
2: I've been through a process of advice and consent under the Constitution. Which
1: would you say you've been through hell?
2: I've been through hell and then some.
1: This is not a job interview.
2: Yeah.
1: This is hell. This is going to destroy the ability of good people to come forward because of this crap. Your high school yearbook. You have interacted with professional women all your life, not one accusation. You're supposed to be Bill Cosby when you're a junior and senior in high school. And all of a sudden you got over it. It's been my understanding that if you drug women and rape them for 2 years in high school, you probably don't stop. Here's my understanding. If you lived a good life, people would recognize it, like the American Bar Association has the gold standard. His integrity is absolutely unquestioned. He is the very circumspect in his personal conduct, harbors no biases or prejudices. He's entirely ethical, is a really decent person. He is warm, friendly, unassuming. He's the nicest person.
0: Lindsey Graham just ate him up and spit him out and then ended it.
1: Thing I have seen in my time in politics. You want this seat? I hope you never get it. I hope you're on the Supreme Court. That's exactly where you should be. And I hope that the American people will see through this charade. And I wish you well. And I intend to vote for you. And I hope everybody who's fair-minded will.
0: Lindsey Graham gone at the age of 71. Keep it here. I'm Tony Katz. This is Tony Katz Today.
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0: Yeah. There was an ICE-involved shooting in Maine, as is being reported. 15 miles south of Portland, 90 miles north of Boston. Tony Katz. Tony Katz today. No details have been released. News Nation reporting that the man who was shot was being targeted by the agency and had a final order of deportation. FBI is on the scene. Maine State Police and ICE officers have returned to the field to begin follow-up work on the incident. Now, immediately, people are going to say, this is terrible, this is awful, look what ICE did. They're going to do this without any data. No data at all. They don't care. They don't care if they've got the facts. What can they use to attack? That is all.

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7: Of airstrikes. I'm Sue Guzman, Fox News. President Trump announcing renewed airstrikes on Iran.
8: President Trump informed Congress last week that new military action against Iran has commenced following a brief ceasefire.
9: And we're hitting them very hard, and it'll continue, and we'll see what happens, but we're knocking out all of their offensive capability.
8: President is also reimposing a naval blockade on Iran's ports. Still, he tells me a deal to end the conflict is possible.
9: Yeah, I think a deal is possible. Sure, I do.
8: President Trump says the U.S. will take over the critical Strait of Hormuz and be compensated by countries relying on the narrow waterway. At the White House, Jared Halpern, Fox News.
7: And those strikes have now concluded. The number of American service members who have died in the Iran conflict is rising.
10: The U.S. military says the death of a Navy pilot in a helicopter crash earlier this month brings the number of dead in the Iran war to 14 service members. The Navy initially described the July 1st chopper crash in the Arabian Sea as an emergency landing. The remaining three sailors on that helicopter were rescued. A total of 414 service members have been wounded in the conflict, including a member of the Air Force added Monday. Lisa LaSera, Fox News.
7: Several politicians are honoring the late Senator Lindsey Graham. That includes the governor of his home state.
11: Lindsey Graham recognized the seriousness of his work, but also the value of humor and a lighthearted spirit. Lindsey Graham understood the hopes, dreams, and needs of his state and delivered.
7: Now that is South Carolina Governor Henry McMaster, the Republican named Graham's sister Darlene to fill out the rest of her brother's term. A special election will be held to fill the Senate seat. 12 states are now suing to block Paramount's takeover of Warner Brothers Discovery. They're arguing in a lawsuit that the merger would extinguish competition. 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
7: Protesters gathering near the scene in southern Maine, where a 26-year-old man was reportedly shot and killed by an ICE officer after trying to use his vehicle as a weapon against ICE agents. We have more from Fox's Alexis McAdams.
16: There are conflicting reports about this fatal ICE-involved shooting in Maine. Two Democratic lawmakers say the man killed was not the target of the operation. Senator Angus King says he called DHS Secretary Mark Wayne Mullen today. King says he was told the suspect used his car as a weapon before the shots were fired and says he asked Secretary Mullen for a full investigation.
17: I have no reason to think that he's not telling me the truth, but my motto, as with Ronald Reagan, is trust but verify. And I intend to stay on this.
16: Witnesses tell local media ICE agents surrounded a car and repeatedly ordered the driver to get out. Then seconds later, they heard gunshots, about four or five.
7: And the Maine Attorney General's office says the agent involved has been placed on leave. Democratic leader Hakeem Jeffries issuing a statement saying, quote, the pattern of violent immigration enforcement actions shocks the conscience and must end immediately. And President Trump holding a showcase outside the White House for next month's Freedom 250 Grand Prix.
18: It'll be an awesome display of American patriotism and raw horsepower and ingenuity. You're going to see cars at the level that they've never been at before.
7: And the race comes after the president held a UFC fight at the White House in honor of the country's 250th anniversary. Happiest place on earth could soon be one of the most expensive, and that would be Disneyland in Anaheim, California, topping a new list of America's least affordable theme parks. The cost can be up to $335 for an adult. Meanwhile, Florida's Magic Kingdom was the third most expensive attraction analyzed, ranking number 38 with an estimated cost of nearly $300 per person. I'm Sue Guzman. This is Fox News.
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0: This is Lee Habib, and this is Our American Stories, the show where America is the star and the American people. And we love to hear your stories. 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They're some of our favorites. And now we bring you the story of Dr. George Valdez. He's the author of Coming Clean, the true story of a cocaine drug lord and his unexpected encounter with God. Here's George to tell his story.
1: You know, what's really interesting about my life is that a lot of times in life we believe that only bad things happen to bad kids. No one could ever imagine that good things can happen to good kids. You know, my story is very, very different. My story starts when I was a young boy in Cuba. My parents were a very wealthy family. My dad was a man of tremendous integrity. Didn't talk to him very, very much. My mother was everything in our lives. And my mother was the one that wanted to leave Cuba. She did not want her children, she was very religious, did not want her children to grow up in a home that just was not allowed to worship God because it was a communist country. And my father, in the other end, he really just thought that communism was not going to affect him. And he was 40 years old, did not want to come to the United States. And my mother said, well, if you don't want to come, that's fine, but I'm not going to raise my children here. My mother applied to leave Cuba when, I guess in 1962, right after the revolution, which would have made me 6 years old. We did not get to leave till October 11th, 1966. And I tell them my life, I look at it in three very traumatic or three shifts of my life where different occurrences happened that would define the next decade of my life. And the first one was being waked up in the morning early and my mother saying, get up, we're leaving Cuba. And I'm in shock. I'm 10 years old, my brother's 9, my sister is 5, and I had no idea, so I went to pack some toys, and my mother's like, no, only the clothes on your back. So as I was going towards the airport, and I'm like, Mom, where are we going? She said, we're going to Miami. We're going to be with your relatives. And I'm like, constantly like looking and like wondering, everything is going through my head. Why am I leaving my toys? Why am I leaving my friends? Why are we leaving our relatives? We get to the airport as we are waiting for our name to be called out. Then all of a sudden, towards the end of just about everybody had boarded, I see my mother and my father crying and my mother coming to me and my father, all I could hear him say was, I'm not going. I could not understand what he meant by that. But my mother grabbed my hand, I was 10, and she put it with my brother and my sister and she looked at me and said, Jorge, you take your brother and sister to Miami. I will meet you there one day. And at that moment in time, my father, who was just crying and just shaking his head, and I'm walking towards the airplane, and I was in complete shock. I mean, like, my whole world had shattered. What was happening to me? Where am I going? Who am I going to go see? Why is my mom and dad staying behind? Well, my dad ended up joining us by God's grace at the last minute, and we arrived in Miami, and, you know, we used to live in a house that was one square block in Cuba. We had cars. We had color television in our house. And we went to live with some relatives, and it was a total of 11 of us, and we went to sleep in the floor. One bedroom, one bathroom, and 11 of us had to go to work or go to school. And at that moment in time, I made a decision in my life, and the decision was, you know, there's no God in the world. God is whoever I make him out to be. My mother's crazy. Fidel was right when he said that God was only for weak people that needed meaning for their lives. But still, you know, I ended up doing things with tremendous integrity. At the age of 17, I became the youngest employee in the Federal Reserve Bank. I was a straight-A student. And I went to school at University of Miami and worked at the Federal Reserve Bank full-time. And I did that for almost 4 years. And literally, never had seen drugs in my life, never drank alcohol. I had a girlfriend that I would see her for 2 hours on Saturday night and about 4 hours on Sunday, and that would be about it. I was just set. My life was defined because my life was going to be, I was going to reach the American dream. And the American dream was really defined to me 2 days after I came from Cuba. When I saw my cousin one day come and he had this gorgeous candy apple red GTO with a white interior inside. And he had only been there about a year before us. And I began to say to myself, oh my God, if my cousin, who just came from Cuba a year ago, has this beautiful car, the day I have a car like this, I'll be somebody. Because at that time, I met what I call the pseudo-American dream. That American dream that told me, George, whenever you have beautiful cars, Whenever you have a beautiful woman, whenever you have mansions and cars and planes and all those great things, you'll be somebody. And I was so focused on being that somebody that I really did not think about nothing else but that goal in my mind. Time passed, and I'm about to graduate from University of Miami. My accounting professor at that time, he came up to me and said, George, I want you to come work for me. I just moved from Miami. I did not speak Spanish. You can have secretary, office, all those wonderful things that I thought that one day I would have when I own my own business. And all you have to do is do my Spanish clients for me. And to me, it was probably the first evidence that there was a God in this world. So I went to work for him. I left the Federal Reserve Bank. You know, my father, again, very conservative, did not want me to leave. He thought I had a tremendous career. And my mother, the other way, was different. My mother was, you're never going to be somebody working for somebody, so do whatever you have to do, son. And so she encouraged me. And I went to work for that man, and I remember going, the first job I had was a little grocery store in Miami. I would say it was about 25 feet wide by 40 feet long, in the middle of just really, really Cuban land, I called it at that time. And I went to work for him. It's called La Puerta del Sol. And the first day that I went in there, he had a little office set up in the back, a little room in the back of the store. And I go there, and the first thing that I see is a bag. And I begin to count the money, and it was over $100,000. Now imagine, this is 1976, when you could buy a gorgeous home in Miami for $25,000. So I looked at that, and I was like, wow, amazing that a little place like this is making so much money.
0: And when we come back, how did that $100,000 land in a bag in Miami, you're wondering? I think you already know the answer here on Our American Stories.

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0: And we return to Our American Stories and the story of George Valdez. When we last left off, George had gotten a job working with money, with a lot of money, with, let's just call it, funny money. Let's get back to the story. Here again is George Valdez.
11: I mean, apparently this is definitely not what they taught us at school. So I let it pass and I did my books. I set up the journals. I did all that stuff that an accountant does. Come back the next Monday. And when I came back the next Monday, I find another bag. And the bag has $75,000 this time. I looked around the store. I looked at all the receipts the guy had bought. It didn't add up to about $500, and I'm like, man, how the heck is this guy turning this $500 into so much income? I mean, I was that naive. Third week, it was just where the rubber met the road. I come in again, and this time it was like $110,000, $120,000, and I couldn't take it anymore. And again, at the same time, nothing wrong would cross my mind. So I called him in. I said, hey, Albro, let me ask you a question. You know, in accounting, there's a very basic formula. You buy a dollar worth of product, and if you sell it for $3, you have $2 profit. If you sell it for $4, you have $3 profit. I mean, this guy couldn't even read or write. I said, but we have a problem here. Oh, the entire month, all you've bought is about $800. And so far, I'm counting almost $300,000. And literally, he just started laughing in my face. He said, George, what do you think? We're drug dealers. And you can imagine how shocked I was. And I tell you, I was shocked for about 10 seconds. I was shocked for about 10 seconds because that's how quickly I was able to convince myself, hey, George, don't get excited. You're an accountant. You were trained to count money. As long as you don't break the law and do nothing wrong, you're fine. And then again, I remember during this time, there was no money laundering laws. So he looked at me and he said, look, we have currency restrictions in Colombia. We can't take our money there. So we know that you work for the federal government. Do you know how to open foreign bank accounts? I looked at him and said, of course I know how to open foreign bank accounts. He said, well, how much does it cost? And so now I knew that you could open a foreign bank account, and I had heard that it cost you about $700 in Grand Cayman. But I didn't want to get involved in any of this because this was just way beyond my means. I mean, I was the ultimate nerd. All I ever did is study and work. I knew nothing about life. I knew nothing about drugs. I knew nothing about big business. And they're like, well, can you open three accounts for us? And I'm like, sure. Not a problem. And of course, I'm going to give them this really stupid offer. And with that offer, they're just going to go ahead and leave me alone. So I go ahead and I said, $10,000 apiece. Now, remember, I knew that all they cost is about, you know, $700. So I knew for sure that they would tell me, hey, forget about it. There's nothing here to it. So just good hell. Well, they looked at me and said, can you open three? And so I'm trying to, you know, portray the big guy that I work for the government after all. So I'm a big shot. And I'm like, not a problem. It'll probably take me a couple of weeks. Well, you know, I think it's one of the gravest mistakes in my life because I've looked at life. I've never looked at life that I can't do something. I always thought, well, if someone's done it, I can do it too. And that was the wrong mindset. Because all of a sudden, here they give me, right up front, $30,000. I had never seen money like that in my life. At that time, I think minimum wage was like $1.20, and I was making $3.25 an hour at the Federal Reserve Bank. All of a sudden, I see $30,000 in my pocket. Well, it didn't take me long to make a connection, head out to Grand Cayman, open those bank accounts, and my world began to change. And that's something that I talk about crossing lines in life. You know, when we cross a line in life, it's just so easy to cross that little thin line. But then it becomes so hard. But once we cross that thin line one time, then it just becomes easier and easier. And all of a sudden, I was opening foreign bank accounts to people managing millions and millions of dollars. You know, my world started to drastically change. And then came the second shift in my life. I went to a party and I saw this federal judge that would give people hundreds of years for any drug offense, snorting cocaine. And I said to myself, you know what, George? There is no God in this world, and there's definitely no morals. So whatever you do is fine. And then that's where my life just drastically starts to spin out of control. But then again, at the same time, I'm saying to myself, well, I'm making a lot of money. I just bought a brand new Mercedes. I'm going to buy my parents a house. And I'm not doing anything wrong. And it's very important to go back to that era in the mid-70s, cocaine was not even in the DEA radar. It was not even a thing. It was something that was for the rich and famous. And I began to justify my actions, as we all do whenever we do something that just deep down inside we know is quite not right. So I began to justify my action by saying, listen, if rich people want to do this stuff, that's their problem. At least I'm not involved with the drug part. I'm just involved with the money. And I went out like that. Well, next thing they did is they asked me if I was interested in opening a banana import company. Little did I know that the least thing they were thinking about importing was bananas. And I said, sure. I said, if you want me to be the president of the company, if you want me to do the whole feasibility study and the whole infrastructure, then I got to be the president. And it was four people. It was four of them. And these four gentlemen were the group that the original group that would one day go on and become the Medellin drug cartel. And they were different though. They were Manuel, who was the head of the cartel at that time, was a gentleman. He was a man that went to mass every day. He had enormous businesses. He was worth hundreds of millions of dollars. in 1976 on coal mines, emerald mines, and I start doing all the infrastructure for the company. And then I went all over Europe to look for a ship that we called it a landing ship because

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3: We're going to stop over there and see what he wants. So when I go over there, I'm like, yeah, Manuel, is there anything that you need? Hold on one second. Let me cut that out. This dog started barking here for a second.
4: And you've been listening to George Valdez tell the story of his own life. And he talks about crossing lines in life. And that first time, it's hard. But then each time you cross it, and we all know it because we've crossed a line or two in our lives, it just gets easier to cross the line. And then, well, from that first step, he finds himself approaching that job of handling all the drug operations for one of the largest drug cartels in world history. When we come back, more of George Valdez's story here on Our American Stories.

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5: News. I'm Ted Lindner. The driver killed by ICE officers in Maine in a Maine shooting on Monday was apparently not the target of the warrant the officers were executing. Independent Senator Angus King demanding answers.
6: Apparently there are no cameras involved. Body cameras were not on the agents.
5: King says he spoke with Homeland Security Secretary Mark Wayne Mullen, who claimed the driver tried to ram ICE agents who were pursuing him. And the Pentagon launching fresh strikes against Iran Monday as President Trump also announced the U.S. is reinstating its blockade of Iranian ports in the Strait of Hormuz.
7: We're taking out all of their capability for anything having to do with the Strait, with the Hormuz Strait. And I think in the end, we will end up discontrolling the whole thing.
5: Iran's foreign minister says his country has always been the guardian of the strait. 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
8: And we return to Our American Stories and the story of George Valdez. When we last left off, George had become fully exposed to the world of narcotics, more precisely the world of cocaine, importing and selling it, and then laundering and hiding the money. Things are about to get even wilder, though, for this accountant-turned-drug dealer. Let's pick up where we last left off.
9: So when I went to meet Manuel in the morning, he's like, George, come in. So I went in there, and he says to me, you know what? We'll accept. You go ahead and handle all our operations for us. We'll make you equal partners. We need someone like you in the United States. And I'm like, what the hell's wrong with these freaking people? I'm 20 years old. What do you mean they need somebody like me? I don't even know what the hell cocaine looks like. Handle operation? What does that mean? I mean, who brings it in? Who takes it to where? Who buys this? How the hell does this... And then, what happens with the money? Because at the end, later on in life, when we find out that the easiest thing was bringing it in, the hardest thing is what we do with hundreds of millions of dollars in the 70s. And now I'm petrified. I mean, I'm so scared right now that I'm like, there's no way in the world I can tell these people no. So I'm like, fine. Let me go. Take care of the, we're remodeling this ship in California. I said, let me take care of the ship. And once we've done that, I'll come back or we'll meet in Miami and we can go over what exactly it is that you all need. So when I go to California, all along there, the gentleman I had hired to do the refrigeration had kept asking me, hey, you know what? I know that your boat is for cocaine. And I'm like, no, you're crazy. How would this boat be to bring in cocaine when it's in my name? Am I that stupid? You know, he and I got pretty friendly because I used to play baseball really well and he had a softball team. And so we became really, really good friends. And he just kept kidding me about that. So when all of a sudden I find myself that I'm going to be head of all operations, I'm like, you know what? This guy wants cocaine in California, but let me do the same thing. Let me make him a stupid offer. When he says no, then I can come back to the manual and say, look, I'd like to help you guys out, but I don't have a buyer. I don't know anything. So I go to Mel and I say, hey, Mel, you know, all this time you've been harassing me about the boat being cocaine, and, you know, now that we're close friends, let me tell you, it is, man. In the meantime, I had found out that cocaine in Miami costs $40,000. It was $20,000 in Colombia at that time, and it costs about $5,000 to bring it to the U.S., $25,000, and wholesale, it will sell about $42, $43 a kilo. So I go up to Mel and I say, hey, Mel, I want to come clean with you. And he's like, oh, man, I knew it all along. I knew it all along. How many can you sell me? I said, how many do you want? He said, well, how much? I said, $70,000. It took an act of God for me to not pee in my pants from laughing when I came up with that number. And he's like, that's a lot of money. I said, exactly. We only handle the best quality ever. So he said, well, let me get with my people. It wasn't about 4 hours later. He says, we'll buy 5 kilos. And I'm like, I don't know if I can supply that little. And I'm like, man, that night I couldn't even go to bed. I was just in such turmoil. I'm either going to get killed by the buyers, or I'm going to get killed by the sellers, or somebody's going to kill me. I didn't believe in God at that time, but I was sort of like, Jesus, just go ahead and kill me right now, because, you know, take away the misery. Lo and behold, I go to Miami, and one of their representatives from that grocery store, his name was Jaime, and I'm like, Jaime, I got this problem. This guy already wants to buy 3 kilos. Now they want to put me in charge of all of this operation. I mean, like, I don't know what the hell to do. He said, oh, that's easy, man. He wants 3 kilos. We'll get him to California. Sell it to him. How much? I said, 70. He said, 70? Are you crazy? You sure they're going to pay and I rip you off? I said, I have no idea. I said, man, I've never even sold a candy bar in my life. How the hell do I know if they're going to pay me or not? He said, man, you better act like you can kill each and every one of them, because if not, somebody's going to kill you. I mean, I just couldn't sleep for a week. They took the 3 kilos. I made $60,000-some-odd. And then I came back, and within 6 months, I was U.S. head of all operations, and I was importing over 85% of all the cocaine that came into America. I was 21 years old, and I was making between $1 million and $3 million a month. Now, it's very, very important to realize that's 1977 money, you know, which is a little bit different than in today's money. But, you know, the interesting thing for me was that now I knew I was going to be happy. Now I just knew that my world would change and that I would be somebody, that I'm somebody important. I mean, after all, now all our clients were Hollywood celebrity, movie stars. Cocaine was not even in the DEA radar during this time, so I was not even feeling guilty about doing anything wrong. I had the business, I had the office. I went to my office every morning at 8 o'clock like I'd done all my life. I put on my suit and I left the office at 6 o'clock. And I ran the biggest empire and created the biggest drug empire in America. And created the most intricate financial web that there was. But why was I miserable? Why was it that, for example, I remember one time I got a phone call and like, George, the Corvette convertible just came out. And I mean, I was like so excited. It was like, you know, it was like if it was my bar mitzvah or my baptism. And I put on a suit, I put on cologne. I told one of my bodyguards, I said, hey, load up a briefcase with money. We're going to go find my happiness. And we get to a dealer. And also when I get to a dealer, I see that they got 3 colors. And I'm like, what the heck? If my joy is dependent upon one of these colors and I picked the wrong one, how am I going to be happy? So I did what any accountant would do. I just bought one of each color. And when people would say, well, what's the hardest thing you do every day, Joe? I said, well, of course, the hardest decision I make in the morning is what damn car I'm going to drive. And I looked around one day and I had $1 million worth of cars. And I just couldn't understand why I was not happy. Well, I realized then I was married to one woman. And I'm like, well, I'm a good Cuban guy, so how can a Cuban guy be just happy with one woman? And I started dating all the most beautiful supermodels in America, and I hated them all. And could not understand why all of a sudden I hated women, treated them the way I did. I mean, I did not abuse them or anything like that, but just to me, they were just so insignificant when I adored my mother, who was my entire life. And I had the utmost respect in this world. You know, everyone in the world wanted to be like George Valdez. You know, I was considered the most powerful person, well, one of the most powerful in America at that time, and no one even knew that I existed. But I tell people every day of my life, I would lay down in my bed, wake up in the morning, see the mirror, just did not like what I see. Then one of my associates comes up to me and says, we have an opportunity. The government of Bolivia wants to make a deal with you. So I was in Colombia with the pilots, and I showed them where the airstrip was, and I was going to fly back to Nicaragua because I had a meeting with General Somoza where we were going to bring some drugs through Corn Island, and then he was going to send it in his refrigerated cargo ships to us. We landed in Colombia, and everything was fine. Then all of a sudden, as we loaded up the cocaine, we spent overnight tied up to a tree at night, and we got on the airplane about half an hour afterwards. We lost contact with Colombia because we lost both alternators. And eventually we're over the country of Panama, about 5,000 feet when both engines just went off and we crash landed. And it was a miracle that we even lived. And we jumped from the airplane, and then a military officer came, and I took out $300 and I gave it to him. And I said, look, we were looking for cattle ranches and we had a problem with the airplane and we crash landed, but all I need to do is if you could take me to a hotel and here, take my passports, sign them. And tomorrow I'm going to send someone. I'll have someone come and fix the airplane. He took me to a private office and split us apart. And they came in there, and it was the head of the DEA, the general counsel of Panama, and the head of the G2, which was the intelligence division for Noriega. They lined up all the cocaine in a table. They took pictures of us. When I got to Miami, I was charged with heading the largest drug conspiracy in the history of America and given the highest bond ever in the history of America, $7 million. I was just 23 years old.
8: And you're listening to the story of George Valdez and what a ride he's taking. And then his life literally comes crashing to the ground in a plane in Panama. And now he's back in Miami with the highest bail ever posted on a criminal in this country's history, $7 million. When we come back, what happens next in the life of George Valdez here on Our American Stories.
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8: And we return to Our American Stories and the final portion of our story with George Valdez. He's the author of Coming Clean, the true story of a cocaine drug lord and his unexpected encounter with God. When we last left off, George had been caught with pounds of cocaine in Panama after his plane was forced to crash land in a field. Let's get back to the story.
9: You know, I hired the best lawyers that money could buy. I hired every name lawyer that you can ever imagine in America. I spent $1 million at that time. But anyway, it did not matter. I was sentenced to 15 years in jail for conspiracy, which was the most that you could give to anyone because they didn't have a wiretap. They didn't even have the cocaine. The cocaine disappeared the same day. Noriega sold that quickly. I go off to prison, and, you know, people think that prison will change you. Prison doesn't change you, people. I went up to prison, and I was the same guy I always was. When I got out, after 5 years and change, I went back to the same thing. And really, I look back now, there was no need for it. I was a multimillionaire. I couldn't spend the money that I had. But it was this thing that they thought they had beat me, but I'm going to beat them in the end. And I went back to the same thing, but something very dynamic started to happen right now. And what happened was my mother found out for the first time that I was a drug dealer. All along before that, all she thought I was an international businessman because I had a lot of business. When she found out, it destroyed her. It was the most painful thing I've ever been through in my life, seeing my mother walk into the courtroom and hearing that her baby kid was charged with being this monster, being this, the most powerful man in America, you know, heading the largest drug conspiracy in the world. She said, son, you destroyed us. But here's the interesting thing about my mom, and this is a message that I tell to a lot of parents. My mother not one single time would take a dollar from me. My mother not one single time stop telling me that what I was doing didn't please God and that I destroyed them. But in the same breath, my mother would say, well, what do you want for dinner tonight, son? Because she let me know that, yeah, I could become a monster. I could become whatever. But in her eyes, her God was bigger than anything. And in her eyes, her God would change her child. 40 years later, I see the genius of it because I see we get mad at our kids and we kick them out of the house and we find our children making horrible choices and we call it tough love and it really doesn't work. We got to be tough, but we got to love. So it's not tough love, it's tough, but love. And that's how I raised my children. But, you know, and it went like that, and there was not one chance that my mother would not ever stop telling me that. And she's like, son, if I get killed, you kill me. Because what you do doesn't please God. And I'm like, Mom, what God? God ain't real. Where was God when we came from Cuba and we were going hungry every day? Where was God when you came from Cuba and laid in a hospital dying of throat cancer? Where was God, Mom? And I just left and I went back to my operations. One night I'm partying in my house with some movie stars and all of a sudden the head of the security at the gate says, George, your ex-wife just dropped your daughter. And I like my daughter. I said, just bring her over. So she comes over. I tell the babysitter that lived with us, I said, go ahead and put her to bed. Make sure she doesn't get out of her room. And in the morning, I'll have breakfast with her. And I went back to my party. 2 or 3 hours later, I hear this knock on my door. I said, Daddy, it's Crystal. And for the first time in my life, I began to feel filthy. I began to feel dirty. And it was the feeling, the more she knocked, it was almost a feeling that you see your baby child going to drown on a boat and you're reaching out and touching their fingertips and you just can't grab a hold of their hands. And I couldn't open the door because if I opened the door, I would contaminate her. I told the woman to get out of my room. They went to get out the door. I said, no, out the window. And when they got out, I went into the shower. He's a man that never feared anything in his life. All of a sudden in the shower, I started to shake and I started to tremble. I started to try to scrub the filth off of me, not wondering what the hell was going on in my life. I went underneath my sheets and I began to shake and shimmer. And when I calmed down and I was dehydrated, I went to get water and I saw my baby girl in the floor crying. And I said to myself, this will stop today. And I didn't know what change meant. You know, and this is what I tell people. When you know you got to make a change in your life, don't worry about what that means. Just know this. For me, it was simple. If I'm going north, I'm going to start going south. If I'm going east, I'm going to start going west. And I called my mother in the middle of the night and I said, Mom, I'm done. And she knew what I meant. And she's like, God has answered my prayer. And I'm like, God, Mom, God has nothing to do with this. This is Crystal. This has nothing to do with God. Or so I thought. And then I called in the morning, I called the head of the cartel and I said, I'm finished. Now imagine the desperation in my life at this point that I knew that most likely I'd be killed within a month. And I just moved over to my ranch. I sold my house in Miami. And I went to live in my ranch and wait till someone came around. Didn't care anymore because my desperation was so much that my life just had to find some type of a change. Anyways, I hired this guy to teach me karate. He says, I'm going to teach you about the sword. And I'm like, man, I done karate a lot when I was younger. And I'm like, man, I'm really smart. I can't believe I hired this guy. I love weapons. He's not going to waste his time throwing kicks. We're going to get into weapons right away. All of a sudden, he turns around. And he has a Bible. And I'm like, I look at him and I'm like, sir, first and foremost, I need to tell you two things. Number one, I don't believe in that book. Number two, I don't believe in God. And number three, I'm paying you a lot of money to teach me karate. So tomorrow, would you please leave that sword home and bring the real sword? He got up into my face where I could smell his breath and was the first man that had done that. And I said, well, here's a 7-degree black belt. He's going to start whooping Jesus into me and I'm going to be paying for it. So I'm like, hey, dude, don't get excited. Let's just go ahead and wait and go waste your time. And I said, when the steam room heats up, you can talk to me, read to me, do whatever you want. He says, deal. And he read to me for almost 3 years. And people say, what did he say that made you come around? I said, really, honestly? Absolutely nothing. Because I was just getting over the butt whooping he had given me to even think about what the hell he was talking about. But it was everything that I saw. You see, I saw a man that lived in a very little world. I saw a man that had a 1,500 square foot house and he was so happy. And I lived in this $15,000 square foot mansion. I was miserable. I wanted to find out about this God that I didn't know nothing about. And I started to study theology and I taught myself Greek. I ended up getting another bachelor's in prison and almost five years later, I had started a master's from Wheaton College, graduated. When I was released, I went to Wheaton College and finished my master's, became an adjunct faculty there and met the most amazing woman on God's earth, my wife of 25 years now. Then from Wheaton College, I decided that I wanted to keep going and I wanted to be the best theologian in the world. And I applied to Loyola and I was accepted and I got a PhD in early Christianity and New Testament and ethics. And I became one of five Hispanics in America with a PhD in Bible. You know, I'm here to tell the world, listen, the only thing our children need, the only thing our children truly want is our presence. It costs nothing. But we keep and we fall into this horrific cycle of destruction. And, you know, it's like the old saying, Americans are so amazing about sacrificing their health to create wealth. And then they spend their wealth trying to get their health back. And we abandon our family, we abandon our homes, we abandon our wives. And at the end of the day, it doesn't bring us a bit of joy. We're just as miserable as we ever were. Because there's a hunger within us, inside of us, that to me cannot only be filled with the love of God and whatever God might be to anyone. I talk to people all over the world. I don't care what anybody is. I don't care if they're Jewish. I don't care if they're Muslim. I don't care if they're Christian or atheist. I don't care if they're straight or gay. All I care to tell people is, listen, I just want to tell you a story about me. My story, not for you, not for anyone. My story. My life drastically changed when I fell in love with a Jewish carpenter. So my story is about nothing but falling in love and the fact that there is redemption, that there is hope in this world. And we don't have to sell to that message that, oh, I was a twice convicted drug dealer. Who's going to hire you? We're not defined by our failures. We're defined by how we get up from our failures. We're not defined by how much wealth we achieve. I think that we're defined by how many lives we impact. At the end of the day, what I tell people is when the pages of history are written, will history ever remember your name? And if we care that history will remember our name, history will only remember our name because we've impacted the life of somebody else. Not because we have achieved great wealth, not because we're very rich, not because we have mansions and homes and vacation homes and 3 and 4 cars. No. If all we do is impact the life of our children so that they become decent human beings that believe in integrity, believe in the word, and above all, love others. If I can do that, I've changed the world. And so can anyone listening today. God bless.
8: And a terrific job on the production and editing by our own Monty Montgomery. And a special thanks to George Valdez. What a story of transformation. Why we do this show, actually, is stories like this and the power of God, the power of love to change everything. George Valdez's story here on Our American Stories.

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12: More strikes on Iran. I'm Ted Lindner, Fox News. The U.S. military conducting a new round of strikes on Iran Monday.
13: They're wired differently, and we're not going to put up with it. We are just going forward. We're attacking them tonight. We're taking out all of their capability for anything having to do with the strait, with the Hormuz Strait. And I think in the end, we will end up discontrolling the whole thing.
12: News of the new strikes coming hours after the president said the U.S. was reinstating a blockade on Iran in the Strait of Hormuz.
14: The U.S. military has announced that blockade will now go into effect. And recall last week when the Trump administration revoked Iran's license to sell oil, many were wondering how would that be enforced? There's only one way, and that's with a return of the naval blockade, and that's what President Trump has ordered in addition to the airstrikes over the past week.
12: Fox's Lucas Tomlinson. President Trump hosting a Middle Eastern ally on Tuesday amid a widening conflict with Iran. Fox's Jared Halpern with more on that.
15: Iraq's Prime Minister Ali al-Zayed is making his first trip here since being sworn in May. Today's meeting with President Trump also comes ahead of the September 30th date ending the U.S.-led coalition's forces mission in Iraq. Writing an op-ed in the Washington Post this week, Iraq's leader says that date also marks a new phase of ambitious partnership partnership with the U.S., adding this trip to Washington is intended to deepen economic opportunities for his country, especially in the oil and energy sectors. He also says Iraq can be a partner for regional security and stability, writing conflict and wars only widen the circle of those who suffer. At the White House, Jared Halpern, Fox News.
12: 12 states suing to block Paramount's takeover of Warner Brothers, discovering they're arguing in the lawsuit filed Monday that the $81 billion merger would extinguish competition in Hollywood and lead to fewer choices for consumers across the U.S. America's listening to Fox News.
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12: South Carolina Senator Lindsey Graham's sister, Darlene Graham Nardone, has been appointed by Governor Henry McMaster to serve as interim senator, finishing out her late brother's term. Nardone calling it a profound privilege to step into the role and continue her brother's service to the people of South Carolina.
25: I want to thank the governor for selecting me to serve the remainder of Lindsey's term. It is such an honor. Lindsey has always been there for me, and now I will be there for him.
12: Congress honoring longtime South Carolina Senator Lindsey Graham, who died on Saturday night after what his office called a brief and sudden illness. Senate Majority Leader John Thune remembering his colleague on the Senate floor.
26: There was no bigger believer in America's role in the world. He was confident that the United States could be a force for good, and he gave everything he had to ensuring that we would be.
12: Senator Lindsey Graham was 71 years old. And the Trump administration vowing to dismantle what it calls the International Criminal Court's threat to American sovereignty. Fox's Kristen Goodwin with more details on this.
27: Secretary of State Marco Rubio says the International Criminal Court is waging a war against the U.S.
28: Not with bullets or missiles, but with statutes, compacts, and the force of so-called international law.
27: Announcing a campaign to disable the ICC's ability to operate, which includes travel bans and increased sanctions.
28: This administration will not sit by as the ICC and its allies seek to threaten our people. If they believe they can deprive us of our sovereignty, we will teach them the full meaning of American resolve.
27: The Trump administration has pushed back against the ICC trying to investigate the conduct of U.S. soldiers in Afghanistan and Israel's actions against Palestinians. Kristen Goodwin, Fox News.
12: U.S. stocks closing lower on Monday, driven by a sharp sell-off in semiconductor and AI-related shares, coupled with that nearly 10% surge in oil prices. I'm Ted Lindner. This is Fox News.
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0: From the City of Angels near the Pacific Ocean, good morning, good evening, wherever you may be, across the nation, around the world. I'm George Norrie. This is Coast to Coast AM. Later tonight, animals in the afterlife. Here's what's happening. Nearly 20 agents from the FBI and other federal agencies are with the U.S. Capitol Police officers entering Senator Lindsey Graham's D.C. residence today, 2 days after he died. Two law enforcement sources familiar with the scene say federal agents continue to investigate his death out of an abundance of caution. No new evidence has arisen since Saturday night to indicate foul play. President Trump reportedly said the U.S. is prepared to strike Iran very hard tonight and tomorrow, naming Pixhax Mountain there as a possible target. Mr. Trump also said the U.S. will charge a 20% fee on cargo moving through the Strait of Hormuz while reinstating a blockade on Iranian ports. CENTCOM said the U.S. forces will resume a naval blockade against Iran on Tuesday at 4 p.m. Eastern Time. Here's Tom Danheiser with more.
1: Well, George, the U.S. military has concluded a third consecutive night of strikes against Iran hours before a reinstated naval blockade of Iranian ports takes effect, as Washington and Tehran both stake claims to control the Strait of Hormuz. U.S. Central Command has said its latest strikes began at 4:45 p.m. Eastern Time on Monday, aimed at degrading Iran's capacity to attack innocent civilians and commercial shipping. They also added that U.S. forces successfully struck military targets across Iran. Meanwhile, the Islamic Revolutionary Guard Corps says it has launched missiles and drone attacks targeting the U.S. 5th Fleet in Bahrain. It said the strike set fire to fuel depots at the base and hit and destroyed a Patriot radar, as well as the fleet's air control radar and other systems. Their statement added that the retaliatory operation continues. And U.S. President Donald Trump formally told Congress last week that U.S.-Iran hostilities have resumed as a months-long ceasefire between the two countries ends. George, not good news, but we'll keep monitoring.
0: Just keeps going. Thank you, Tom. A bipartisan push to make daylight saving time permanent is headed for a chamber-wide vote after clearing a House hurdle. The House Rules Committee teed up a floor vote on the Sunshine Protection Act, which would allow states to enact daylight saving time year-round with an option to opt out if they want to. The measure has the support of many coastal lawmakers and President Donald Trump, who has repeatedly urged Congress to make daylight saving time permanent and end the twice-a-year ritual of changing clocks, a practice currently observed by every state except Hawaii and most of Arizona. A couple of teenagers were recently misbehaving in a Waymo robo-taxi. Apparently they were drinking. Waymo took the vehicle to a parking lot and turned them into the police. Let's check in with our expert Lauren Weinstein. What this event might suggest about the future of robotic vehicles, the actions of the firms and control them, and how society will react to technology. And how'd they know they were fooling around there, Lauren?
2: That's part of the interesting questions in this. Back in 1951, the great science fiction author Ray Bradbury published a short story called The Pedestrian, and it told of a robotic police car roaming a future city looking for so-called unusual behaviors, in this case, walking alone at night. And a pedestrian in the story was arrested by the car and driven off to be incarcerated. So there are many real-world questions about robotic vehicles like Waymo robo-taxis and how they'll interact with our laws and privacy rights and other aspects of society. There were new Waymo problems again in San Francisco a week or so ago on July 4th, with their apparently being unable to deal with the celebrations, causing another case there of Waymo-triggered traffic gridlocks reportedly involving at least dozens of the vehicles. Waymo's reportedly running out of power. Reports of people being terrified when they saw Waymo driving right over fireworks that had just been lit.
0: Jeez.
2: Yeah, kind of scary stuff. Most human drivers would know how to handle these situations, but robo-taxis don't have common sense. In fact, Waymos were just recalled due to an unfortunate tendency to drive into flooded areas. And first responders continue to be angry about robo-taxis interfering with emergency operations. And now we have this event in San Mateo in the San Francisco Bay Area that invokes Bradbury's story and other predicted robo-car scenarios. In this case, we have a couple of teenagers who were indeed misbehaving in a Waymo. Reports are that they were drinking, but obviously they were driving since they were in a Waymo, and were shooting Orbeez, which are squishy, soft gel water beads from a toy gun out a window. Now, some of the details of this are still vague, but the bottom line is that the Waymo diverted from the teens' ordered trip, took the teens to a parking lot, stopped there, and called the police. Apparently, the police showed up in force, perhaps because Waymo didn't understand it was a toy gun involved, so it's lucky nobody was injured in that kind of police response situation. Early reports were that Waymo locked the teens in the vehicle, which, of course, would have all sorts of safety implications, among other issues. But later reports suggested the doors were unlocked, but Waymo lied to the teens and falsely told them that there were maintenance issues to get them to stay with the vehicle. Meanwhile, Waymo was actually getting the police involved. Many of the stories about this seem to be taking a kind of chuckling tone and saying, gee, wasn't this cool? And in this particular case, nothing obviously serious ultimately seems to have happened. At the time of the last report, I saw the teens hadn't even been actually arrested or charged with any crimes. But a broader look at this sequence of events and the situation in general seems much less clear. One way to look at it might be asking how a human taxi driver might have reacted to the same set of circumstances. Probably they would have told the teens to knock it off, and if they continued to misbehave, kicked them out of the cab. And probably they wouldn't have lied to the kids about a false taxi breakdown, secretly call the police, and sit in a parking lot with them for the police to arrive. But obviously, robot vehicles, even when under remote control from humans at a central facility, have a limited set of options since there's no human driver physically present. Some observers of this event have suggested that what Waymo did, given that they're not an agent of the government, could be technically categorized as kidnapping, even if it's viewed as a safety positive action in this case. And in fact, in the formal definition of kidnapping, it does include taking someone where they didn't ask to be by use of deception. Whether that word is used isn't very important for now, and really we could put aside for today the details of the teens' Waymo adventure. But there's a whole long list of questions that have been percolating in the background about robo-taxis that are now pushed to the front of the stage. These vehicles have cameras and microphones everywhere. What kind of passenger activities inside would trigger the firms diverting passengers to other locations against their will, or surveillance reports being filed? Could this capability be abused by future authorities or by hackers, perhaps on a mass scale by technologically sophisticated terrorists? And that's just a start. These may sound like sci-fi concepts, but the reality of robo-taxis is already here. And as a society, we seem to be virtually unprepared for its implications. In Bradbury's story, there was only one police robocar for an entire city, but Waymo reportedly has something close to 1,000 robo-taxis in San Francisco alone, and many more in other cities and their rapidly growing robo-taxi fleets. Other firms are building their own robo-taxi fleets as well. How these vehicles are going to interact with government authorities and society more broadly is far too important to be left to the tender mercies of the big tech billionaires in their never-ending search to maximize their profits. So it's up to us to make sure that these firms act appropriately in society's best interests and don't drive society and all of us right off a technological cliff.
3: I love it. Thanks, Lauren. Appreciate it. Strange story. They're talking about mysterious exoplanets, so they might have clouds of vaporized rock and grounds of scorching magma oceans. That's amazing. And Seth Shostak is the senior astronomer and institute fellow at the SETI Institute Search for Extraterrestrial Intelligence. Seth, what do you have for us this week?
4: Well, George, I've noticed that it's 2 weeks into summer, at least here in the Northern Hemisphere.
3: That's right.
4: Summer began. Have you noticed, George? I mean, has it been getting warmer there? Summer began with the summer solstice around June 21st when the sun reaches its highest point in the sky. And the days in the Northern Hemisphere are already beginning to get shorter again. Maybe you even noticed that. Now, of course, every year we have two solstices, summer and winter, and two equinoxes, spring and fall, when days around the globe are all the same length. The reason for this annual dance with the sun moving up and down in our skies is the fact that Earth's spin axis is not straight up and down, but tilted about 23 degrees relative to the ecliptic, the plane of the sun and the planets. You know, you probably learned all this in fifth grade when your teacher explained that it's the same 23-degree tilt that accounts for the seasons. Well, just about all the planets of our solar system are off kilter like the Earth. although there are two planets that have a near zero axial tilt, Mercury and Jupiter. Venus's tilt is nearly 180 degrees. So, you know, that's not zero, but it's equivalent to zero because it means that the sun, you know, the length of the day is the same, and the sun would rise in the west and set in the east, if you could see it, that is. Venus is completely wrapped in a blanket of clouds about a dozen miles thick, so you never have a day of clear skies. All those clouds give Venus an industrial strength greenhouse effect, resulting in daytime temperatures near 900 degrees Fahrenheit. 900 degrees Fahrenheit on a warm day, also on a cool day. No need to bring your sweater. And even if you do, the atmosphere, which is made up of droplets of sulfuric acid, would eat that sweater right off your back. And then it would eat your back. Venus is the closest planet to Earth, even nearer than Mars. But given the hellish heat, it's fair to ask, will we ever be able to colonize Venus? Well, maybe, but we'd likely have to put our Venusian hotels underground. So if you're planning on that, bring your flashlight and your asbestos underwear.
3: I love it. Thanks, Seth. You make space fun. So who cleans up crime scenes after the horrible deeds are done? In a moment, you'll meet one of those people in Coast to Coast AM.
5: We have a great story from someone who's helped themselves to heal by using the botanical known as Carnivora. And we have a guest right now. Her name is Joni Nichols. This is quite a story.
6: Yes, it is. And Robert, my adventure started about 7 years ago. I was a mess. I had numerous infections. My hair was falling out all over the furniture. Mm-hmm. One of the scariest things was that my legs were swelling up out of control. It came to a head. Within 24 hours, I had gone into a coma.
5: Holy tamale.
6: Mom and Dad decided to get me Carnivora's six-week program.
5: And at what point that you started this series did you notice, hey, something might be getting better?
6: 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The first thing I noticed was that I felt better waking up. Then I noticed that my hair wasn't all over the furniture. I'm like excited.
5: It's like you said that within about 6 weeks, your legs were no longer swelling?
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5: And she credits all of it to her Carnivora protocol, the B program, where she's using the Carnivora extract, the lymph drainage product. 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Joni, thanks for being with us. I love to hear from you again.
6: Great.
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0: And welcome back to Coast, George Norrie with you. We've got a great series of shows for you this week. Glad you are with us. With us now is Ethan Fearson, the owner of Sendagon, a biohazard remediation company. He founded the company with his wife and spent the last 18 years delivering expert remediation services throughout Southern California, including trauma, decontamination, hoarding cleaning, and water and fire and mold remediation as well. Ethan, welcome to the program.
1: Thanks, George. Nice to be here.
0: How did you get involved in crime scene pickup and cleanup?
1: That's the number one question we get asked. I kind of stumbled into it. My wife had done the training for it before we got together. And at the time she did it, she had a really cushy job. So she didn't want to leave that to start something from the ground up. When we got together, she got pregnant and, you know, our circumstances kind of changed. And so we needed to do something to make more money. And so I suggested we put our training to use and, the rest is history.
0: Well, it's a needed service. That's for sure.
1: And yes, indeed.
0: At what point do they call you in?
1: Usually after the investigation has been done, after the body's usually removed, all the investigation, they take whatever evidence they need, documented the scene. As much as they need to. And then they, we usually get contacted by the family directly. It's not something the police call us out for.
0: Without being too gross, and I'm sure you won't be, how bad do the situations get?
1: Some of them can be pretty intense. It's, you know, it's kind of hard to sugarcoat it, but they can be pretty severe. We started a whole podcast to answer just that question. You know, one of the three questions we get asked the most is, how did you get into this? How do you do something like that? And what's the worst thing you've seen? So we did our podcast to, you know, kind of introduce ourselves, how we got into it. And then we tell some of our more more gruesome or interesting stories that we've come across.
0: How often does your company get called by the law enforcement?
1: Well, we don't get contacted by law enforcement very often. It's actually very rare. I can think of maybe two or three instances off the top of my head where we've been contacted directly by the police. Usually we're contacted by the family of the deceased.
0: Really? So it's up to them to clean up after the fact?
1: Yeah. A lot of people assume that it's the coroners, the police, sometimes even the EMTs or firefighters. They think it's their responsibility to clean it up. And when they tell them, you know, it's not something they deal with. It can be a bit, you know, shock on top of a shock. So we try to get our name out there as much as possible so that, you know, if somebody does need us, they know who to call.
0: Ethan, I guess it depends on the crime, but how long does it normally take a scene to be given back to the family?
1: Well, you're right. It does depend. Depending on the circumstances, I mean, some scenes can be cleaned up within a matter of hours. Some of them take a number of days.
0: Do you have to wear masks?
1: Oh, yeah. We are fully suited up. We have a, you know, full Tyvek suits on. We have a full face respirator. We have two layers of gloves taped to the suit. We are as possibly protected as we can.
0: Now, you don't remove the body. That's done by the coroner, I assume.
1: That's correct.
0: Generally, what is left after the body is taken away, assuming it's been there a week or two?
1: It's usually a lot of fluids, a very, very intense odor. Just a lot of body fluids.
0: Does the odor ever go away?
1: Absolutely. That's one of our main goals, is remediating the odor. So the first step when we go into a situation like that is to obviously remove the directly affected materials, remove any sign or evidence of body fluid. And then once that's done, then we begin the odor remediation and

0: We are here with Joe Paterup of Belmont Capital Advisors and host of Retirement for Living every weekend right here, talking about setting goals for yourself, but the importance of acting upon those goals.
1: That's exactly what it is. So many people say they're going to do something, but it ends there. 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
3: An example.
4: Well, we had one situation where, I apologize if this is graphic. This teenager shot his, I think it was his grandmother in the face with a shotgun.
3: Oh my God.
4: And you can imagine the scene itself was pretty intense. There was a trail of blood that led to the teen's room, and it looked like something out of a horror movie. Like if you ever have imagined what a serial killer's room would look like, it would look something like this. It was just completely disheveled. There was a mattress that was pushed up against the wall for some reason. There were writings all over the walls, some of it satanic, some of it nonsense. It was really grisly just looking at that. Even if you didn't know why we were there, if you just saw that, it would be crazy enough.
3: How long do you think it had been going on like that?
4: I think it had been like that for some time. He claimed after he did it that he was saving his family. He believed that his grandmother was possessed by the devil, and he was basically doing his family a favor by, quote unquote, killing the devil. And he held that up for, some people thought he was on bath salts or something at the time. But I think it was like 1 to 2 weeks later, and he was still holding on to that story.
3: Did he get convicted?
4: I didn't follow up on that, but I think the evidence was pretty clear. He definitely admitted to doing it. So I'm pretty sure he got convicted for it.
3: Ethan, do you come across many suicide cases?
4: All the time. It is a very unfortunately common situation.
3: Primarily, who commits suicide, age and sex?
4: It affects everybody. Just like hoarding, it affects everybody of all ages, sex, social status, however much money you have. It affects everybody.
3: We'll talk more about your work when we come back in a moment with Ethan Pearson as we talk about his cleaning up the crime scenes and tragedy scenes.
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0: News. I'm Sue Guzman. The Pentagon launching and now concluding a third round of fresh strikes against Iran Monday night.
1: We're doing another very major attack tonight. They want to make a deal. They came back. We made a deal 2 days ago, and they want to make a deal. They've been negotiating for 47 years, but nobody's ever hit them militarily.
0: President Trump says the U.S. is reinstating its blockade of Iranian ports in the Strait of Hormuz and will charge cargo ships a 20% fee for protecting wealthy allies. Number of American service members who've died in the Iran conflict is rising.
2: The U.S. military says the death of a Navy pilot in a helicopter crash earlier this month brings the number of dead in the Iran war to 14 service members. The Navy initially described the July 1st chopper crash in the Arabian Sea as an emergency landing. The remaining three sailors on that helicopter were rescued.
0: Fox's Lisa Lucero. 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
1: We're talking with Ethan Pearson. 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

0: Man, welcome back to Coast to Coast. George Norrie with you, along with Ethan Pearson. Ethan, who generally pays you folks? The county, the city, or the individual families?
1: Well, the individual families are usually responsible for payment. However, these situations are covered by homeowners insurance, just like they would cover a water heater that burst or a pipe that burst or a kitchen fire. It's all, as far as insurance is concerned, it's all considered the same thing.
0: Minus the deductible, I assume, right?
1: Of course, yeah.
0: My gosh. When you got into this, did you ever have any reservations?
1: You know, one of the main reasons we got into the business was because when my wife had done research on the industry itself, what she had seen was that there were a lot of companies out there that would do fear-mongering tactics. They would take advantage of families in a very, very vulnerable situation. And it was kind of disgusting, if I'm being honest. And that's not to say that every crime scene cleaning company out there does that, because there's a lot of good guys out there. But we wanted to be one of those good guys. We wanted to raise the standards of the industry itself. And, that's what we've been doing. So when we approach a family, we're coming at them from a very compassionate point of view. And, we're trying to help them out as much as we can. Our goal is to get the scene cleaned up and get their house back so that any reminder of the situation itself is removed and it's safe for them to be there and they can start their grieving process.
0: Now, geographically, you're down in Southern California, but generally, how far will you go out?
1: So typically we service from Fresno down to San Diego. So basically the lower half of the state. A lot of our work tends to be, like Fresno, Kern County area. We often will be in LA. We get a lot of hoarding situations in LA. But yeah, we go all over pretty much. We've gone as far out. We've even gone to, not Reno, but we went somewhere out in Nevada to do a job out there.
0: That's a poke. And how often are you summoned or called?
1: It's not consistent. It does happen a lot, but it is not something that, it's happening every day. Usually we'll get a call at least once or twice a week. Sometimes it's more, sometimes it's less.
0: Do you find that you get more calls during full moon periods?
1: It's something that we've definitely thought of. I don't know that it's actually made much of a difference. It's similar to holidays. I hear from a lot of people that it's, a common idea that the suicides kind of tend to jump up during holiday seasons. And it's, as far as I've noticed, that we don't really have a big increase in suicides. It stays pretty consistent.
0: In the case of bodies, are they always gone before you get there?
1: Every time.
0: That's a good thing.
1: Yeah, because we're just there. All we're doing is cleaning up the aftermath. So as far as, transporting the body to the morgue or to the funeral home, wherever it goes, that's all up to the coroner or the family, depending on the situation.
0: Years ago, during one of my open lines, Ethan, I had a call from a police officer who said, George, I've got to tell you the story. We got a call that somebody was dying of a heart attack, and we got to the house before the EMTs got there. We knock on the door. A little old man opens the door to let us in, and we said, sir, where's the body? Where's the person? And he directed us in. We saw on the floor a little old man lying on his face. We rolled him over. It was the guy who opened the door to let us in. We turned around, and he was gone.
1: Wow.
0: Do you ever see anything strange at these things?
1: I have never seen anything like that. I've definitely had my own experience with spirits and ghosts and whatnot, but not really on a job.
0: Tell me about your ghost experience, though.
1: Well, it's kind of a story. I don't know how much time you have, but
0: we've got all night for you.
1: All right. When my wife and I bought our house, it was a small mountain community where we bought our house. A really nice house, kind of at the top of a hill, where from our living room you could look down and see about two or three streets down below us. And we were there for about a week. We bought it a week before Easter. And on Easter Sunday, we noticed that there were two streets down. There were a bunch of fire trucks and ambulances and sheriff cars. And, we didn't know what was going on, but, figured they were doing what they needed to do. Almost immediately that night, my wife and I, independently of each other, started just experiencing weird things. I had a young daughter. She was about a year and a half, 2 years old with my previous wife. And both my wife and me would have like these dreams of her being hurt or killed. And it was just, it was the strangest thing. Like, where is this coming from? And then, like I said, we were there for a week, no problems. After that morning, we started getting that feeling where, you know, you go upstairs and you feel like there's somebody behind you and you run up the stairs real fast. Just little stuff like that started popping up. And then one night I was lying in bed and I was having trouble falling asleep. And I just, I don't know how to describe this, but I felt a presence right above me. And it was kind of an oppressive presence. And so I didn't know what to do. So I told it to just go away and leave me alone. And if you've ever been in a conversation with someone who is just, you know, just furious, it's kind of a feeling. You can feel how angry they are, aside from them yelling at you or looking at you with, you know, staring daggers at you. And that's what I felt after I did that. And it was like, I put the covers over my head because it was such a strong feeling. So about the next day, you know, my wife and I started talking about it and I decided to do some research and see if, you know, maybe somebody died in the house. We called the previous owners. They're like, no, nobody died in the house. It's, you know, it was just us there when the house was built. It was probably in our head, but it seemed like they were being a little fishy about it. So I did my own research, got on the internet, did some searching. And what I found was what happened on Easter Sunday. So there was a little girl and her two older siblings. The girl was about 18 months old. And the mother had to go to work. So she left the kids in charge with her sister. The sister took like 2 Tylenol PM on Sunday morning and just fell asleep on the couch. Now, what do kids like to do on Easter Sunday? They like to find Easter eggs.
0: Right.
1: So they were looking for Easter eggs and they had a hot tub with, you know, with that, that cover. It's like 4 inches thick. I guess that one, you know, the kids were looking under there. The little girl fell in and she drowned. And so that was like, that's it. That's gotta be it. It was, you know, day coincident. That's when all this stuff started happening. That's gotta be her. So not really talking to a specific spot, just kind of generally saying it to the house. It was like, you know, we kind of acknowledged who she was. We knew who she was. We knew what happened to her and she was welcome to stay as long as she wanted to, but she should really just go on to whatever's next. And as soon as we did that, all of the thoughts, the dreams about my daughter being killed, they all vanished. They just completely disappeared. And it was like a completely different presence in the house. We had 2 cats and, you know, I know cats can run around and, you know, they get the zoomies in them. But, one of our cats at one point she was reacting as if you've ever seen like a little kid try to play with a cat, you know, running away, and like that's how a cat was acting. You know, we could have just been, you know, putting that there, but that's definitely what it looked like. Also at the same time, we were watching, I think, Ghost Hunters or, you know, some show like that. And so I thought, if she's hanging around, maybe I can get a picture of her. So I was walking around with the camera and I was just snapping random photos, you know, all over the house. Nothing ever showed up. But I was telling her to come out, you know, let me get a picture of her. And then about 2 or 3 days later, we both worked in about an hour away from home. And I forget why, but we took 2 separate cars that day and I got home before my wife did. And I got home about 10 o'clock at night. And now we had reverse living. So the living room, the kitchen, everything was upstairs and all the bedrooms were downstairs. I walked in the front door. I walked up the stairs. And as soon as I got to the top, I felt something behind me and I turned around and there was about 2 feet wide, just this mist, as if someone had just blown out a big puff of smoke, and it moved from one side of the stairwell to the other and then disappeared. And I can tell you, my blood ran cold. I knew who it was, but But yeah, it was pretty. And then my wife and I both saw her about a week after that. And, you know, it was just a little black thing that just moved, jumped behind the counter. We thought it was our cat. And then when I went to go look, the cat was not there. And she actually came out of the room behind us. So there's no way it could have been the cat. She hung around for a little bit. And then I guess she just went on and whatever to whatever was next.
0: In 1969, Sharon Tate and four others got killed in the Charlie Manson situation. And then the Tate-LaBianca murders as well. And then the murderers took the blood of the victims and painted Helter Skelter on the walls. How would you have cleaned up something like that?
1: I mean, it depends on, honestly, the material. Like if it's flat paint or if it's wallpaper. Obviously, if it's wallpaper, it's going to have to be cut out. Flat paint usually has to be, if it can't be cleaned out, it has to be either covered up or cut out. In that particular situation, I feel like most people would want it to be just removed altogether. So we probably would have just taken the wall out.
0: Put a new wall in, right?
1: Yep.
0: Generally, what does a job cost?
1: It really depends on the situation. So, for example, like a suicide with a pistol, let's say a 9mm, there's very minimal spatter, if any, we'll usually run about $3,500. If it's, you know, a shotgun or a high-powered rifle, it's a very different story, and that can take, you know, a situation like that usually takes about 2 to 3 days. If it's a decomposition where the person has passed away and was there for a while, again, that could take, you know, anywhere from 3 to 5 days, because you have to obviously clean the directly affected materials. Then you have to clean, say, disinfect and then deodorize the remainder of the house, because that odor does not stay in the room where they died. It travels.
0: What has been one of the worst crime scenes you've been on?
1: Honestly, I think it was the one I mentioned earlier. It's really what makes the job kind of hard is this, again, the circumstances. So if you think about like a surgeon, right, they're cutting people open, they're moving organs around, they're cutting tissue out, they're sewing them back up. They're dealing with that, with the same type of stuff that we deal with. But when people think about a doctor, no one thinks about that aspect of it. They, you know, they're usually, you know, they're praised for saving lives. When it comes to crime scene cleaning, people tend to, you know, wrinkle their nose at it, not because of the, you know, this, not this, we're dealing with the same stuff, but it's the circumstances of why we're there is what kind of wigs people out a bit. So when you're talking about what's the worst kind of situation that we've dealt with, it's the circumstances. And, we actually had another one where this kid tried to kill his mom and then tried to eat her. And then fled the scene.
0: Jeez. Now, when somebody dies and is removed right away, do you still need to go in there and clean things up?
1: Depending on circumstances, but not usually. I mean, if it's an expected death where the person's on hospice care and they pass away in the presence of their loved ones or a nurse, usually we're not needed for situations like that. If it's something, you know, where they, you know, it's like a slip and fall or they hit their head and there's some blood on the floor. Yeah, that's something that we would probably be called out for.
0: Have you had a situation where somebody passed away and nobody knew it for weeks or months?
1: All the time. It is a very, very common.
0: Oh, gosh. I had a friend.
1: Yeah,
0: I had a friend.
1: It's some of the saddest ones, actually.
0: I had a friend that would text me every day. He would text me every day. And one day he didn't text me. And I found that to be kind of strange and weird. So I sent him a text, no reply, sent him a text, no reply. And this was coming up to airtime. I had to get to the studio. So I called a friend of mine and I said, look, so-and-so hasn't texted me in a day and a half now. I find that weird. And he says, I found that weird too. He didn't text me. I said, why don't you go by his house and see what's going on? And sure enough, he died of a heart attack.
1: Wow. And that's honestly usually how it goes.
0: We're going to come back and take calls with you, Ethan, in a moment. Ethan Pearson with us as we talk about cleaning up crime scenes and other scenes on Coast to Coast AM.
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9: Another round. I'm Sue Guzman, Fox News. The United States conducting a third straight night of attacks against Iran.
10: The third consecutive night of U.S. strikes against Iran to stop them from attacking ships going through the Strait of Hormuz. U.S. forces successfully striking a submarine and ship maintenance facility in Iran, marking the first time American forces have employed sea drones in combat operations.
11: We're knocking out all of their offensive capability. And we're controlling the straits. We're putting the blockade back.
10: Trump also said the U.S. will be known as the guardian of the Hormuz Strait and that the U.S. will be reimbursed 20% on all cargo shipped to cover the necessary costs of providing safety and security to this very volatile section of the world.
9: And the attacks have concluded, but President Trump has issued a warning saying the U.S. is prepared to hit Iran very hard, naming Pickaxe Mountain as a possible target. The number of American service members who have died in the Iran conflict is rising.
12: The U.S. military says the death of a Navy pilot in a helicopter crash earlier this month brings the number of dead in the Iran war to 14 service members. The Navy initially described the July 1st chopper crash in the Arabian Sea as an emergency landing. The remaining three sailors on that helicopter were rescued. A total of 414 service members have been wounded in the conflict, including a member of the Air Force added Monday. Lee Silasera, Fox News.
9: And Republican South Carolina Governor Henry McMaster naming Graham's sister Darlene to fill out the rest of her
13: Major
9: brother's
13: Graham
9: term.
13: Recognized the seriousness of his work, but also the value of humor and a lighthearted spirit. Lindsey Graham understood the hopes, dreams, and needs of his state and delivered.
9: Special election will be held to fill the Senate seat. 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
9: Protesters gathering near the scene in southern Maine where a 26-year-old man was reportedly shot and killed by an ICE officer after trying to use his vehicle as a weapon against ICE agents. We have more from Fox's Marianne Rafferty.
20: Demonstrators were met by a small group of pro-ICE counter-protesters. Things got pretty heated before local police stepped in to settle the situation down. The anti-ICE group demanding answers. Maine Senator Angus King saying DHS Secretary Mark Wayne Mullen told him the person killed was not the target of the ICE operation. ICE did not directly confirm that, but a spokesperson did tell Fox agents were attempting a vehicle stop of a suspected illegal alien when the vehicle attempted to flee the scene and fearing for public safety, an officer discharged his weapon. The driver of the vehicle was struck. He passed away from his injuries.
9: Democratic leader Hakeem Jeffries reacting.
21: That ICE enforcement in this country would target the worst of the worst. But instead, billions of taxpayer dollars are being used by ICE to brutalize and kill American citizens.
9: The Maine Attorney General's office says the agent involved has been placed on leave. President Trump holding a showcase outside the White House for next month's Freedom 250 Grand Prix.
22: An awesome display of American patriotism and raw horsepower and ingenuity. You're going to see cars at the level that they've never been at before.
9: And the race comes after the president held a UFC fight at the White House in honor of the country's 250th anniversary. And 12 states have filed a lawsuit challenging Paramount's takeover of Warner Brothers Discovery, saying that the plan would actually threaten jobs across the industry. The Justice Department signed off on that merger just last month. I'm Sue Guzman. This is Fox News.
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0: And welcome back, George Norrie, along with Ethan Pearson. Ethan, how do people hear your podcast with you and your wife?
1: You can get it anywhere you get your podcast from. It's called The Cleaning of John Doe.
0: Very appropriate title.
1: Yeah, we thought so.
0: When you're at a crime scene, and if you miss something, or if the police miss something, do they rush back and say, stop, stop, stop?
1: They might. It has not happened yet. So it's hard to say for sure.
0: When you get the call, do you have to sightsee it first, or do you just start cleaning the minute you get there?
1: No, we show up. We are ready to get started. Doesn't matter what time of day it is, what's going on. I mean, we could be having Christmas morning with our family. We get a call. We have to go.
0: Is it primarily one room?
1: Depending on the situation. I mean, we've had some where it's like a home invasion type situation where you're following trails of blood all throughout the house.
0: What has been one of the saddest episodes you've seen?
1: Well, that actually was one of the saddest ones. It was an old lady who lived by herself. She had, I think, adopted at least two or three kids. And she raised them from young kids all the way up into adulthood. She was beloved in the community, and I don't know the exact circumstances of the break-in, but, the person broke in with the absolute intent to do her bodily harm, and he did it. And you could see the drag marks, of blood. You know, it looked like she was trying to get, he was just unrelenting on her. And, she was trying to get away, and she ended up in a closet, pushed up against the wall. And you could tell this from the blood. I didn't need to see, the body or anything. It's just, it really paints a picture.
0: Hey, you've been following the case of the 84-year-old Nancy Guthrie out of Arizona.
1: Yeah, I've been keeping tabs on it.
0: What's your take on that?
1: I honestly suspect she's dead.
0: I do too. Probably, yeah, right away. Maybe accidental.
1: It could be. It's an odd target. I don't know why she, of all people, would have been selected for something like that. But it's a very bizarre case.
0: Why don't you think they have dropped off her body somewhere and called police and do the right thing?
1: Well, if you follow the theory that it was an accidental death, and the person, let's assume for the sake of argument that she was abducted because the person intended to hold her for ransom. With her accidental death, they lose any collateral that they have. And, at that point, it's just get rid of the evidence kind of situation. So my guess is she's in a shallow grave somewhere.
0: And they probably figure without the body, there's no DNA trace. There's nothing that they could find on us.
1: That's right.
0: Leave it alone, right?
1: That's what I would assume.
0: Let's go to the calls. Brian in Crestline, California, to get us started. Hi, Brian. Go ahead.
2: Hey, good evening, George. Thanks for taking my call.
0: Sure thing.
2: Ethan, got a question for you. One of my career backgrounds is I worked for NBC News for about 20 years or so, video and both camera and sound, as well as a whole bunch of Dateline NBC stories. And I've seen a lot of bad stuff, but for me, the absolute worst, and I got called out on quite a few of them, including the one closest to me, but it was always the mass shootings. And so I was just curious if you've, seeing how you work from Fresno down to San Diego, that's basically the lower half of the entire state. I'm just curious if you've ever had to deal with the mass shootings.
1: We've definitely heard of them. We haven't gotten any calls for them. I know one company who did the that shooting that occurred in San Bernardino a while ago.
0: Mm-hmm.
1: And he was telling me the story about that one. That was just a, absolute crazy situation. I mean, it was a massive, massive cleanup. One of the situations was that when they walked in the auditorium and opened fire, some of the bullets hit pipes. So not only was there, you know, blood all over the auditorium, there was a good 2 to 3 feet of bloody water just filling up that auditorium. So it went from bad to so much worse.
0: Does every major city have a company like yours, Ethan?
1: Yeah, there's surprisingly, it's a very large amount of companies out there like mine. There's not a lot of them that specialize in just crime scene cleaning, but there are a few of them.
0: Do you have a preference to crime scene cleaning or just a regular cleaning situation called from a family?
1: You know, it's either way. It's not usually a pleasant scene. We look at it as an opportunity to help a family. You know, I personally don't think that any family should have to clean up a situation like that of their loved one. I mean, I've been doing it for 18 years, and I don't know that if God forbid anything happened to my wife, I don't know that I would be able to clean it up.
0: Generally, what constitutes the call? What's wrong with the scene? Non crime scene. What's wrong with it? Where they make the call?
1: It's just if there's any bodily fluids. You know, again, people don't really want to deal with that stuff, and they shouldn't have to. You know, and again, depending on your state, there are regulations. Like in California, for example, the actual cleaning up of a crime scene is not that regulated, but the disposal of the waste is regulated. So even if you attempt to clean up a situation yourself, you have to worry about the disposal of it. It's not something you can just throw in a trash bag and throw into the landfill.
0: And again, I'm not trying to be too gross here, but when a body is found, when somebody dies, what happens? I mean, it just falls
1: apart? Yeah, pretty much. I mean, the second a body dies, it starts to decompose on a cellular level. Bacteria starts to grow. It starts to consume the body. As bacteria consumes the body, they releases gases, so the body will bloat. The skin becomes thinner and weaker, and so sometimes it can rupture. So you can get kind of a popping scenario. You know, sometimes the skin, depending on this, like in a bathtub, for example, when someone passes away in a bathtub, when they remove the body, the skin tends to peel away, and it leaves a layer of skin on the bathtub. So, I mean, we found human hair, we found teeth, we found, you know, skull fragments, we found chunks of brain, we found an eyeball on one scene. I mean, it's pretty intense.
0: Years ago, I'm in my studio in Los Angeles, and I'm in my office, and I see something buzz by the side of my eye, just like a quick flash, just shoo. I look out the window, and a lady had jumped from the top of the building, and that was her body that went flying past my window.
1: Oh, goodness.
0: She's crashed down on the street, and she hit so hard, Ethan, it took 2 weeks for the remnants of her body to disappear. When they remove a body from a scene, is there a stain of the body, an imprint?
1: In the case of like a decomposition, absolutely. I mean, again, depending on the material they're lying on. So if they're lying on carpet or sometimes on a bed, you can see the exact position they were lying in. You can see the outline of their, you know, their stomach. You can see, sometimes you can see the outline of their genitalia. I mean, it's a very detailed outline of the body.
0: East of the Rockies, Walter's in New York. Welcome, Walter. Go ahead.
3: Hey, George, thank you for taking my call.
0: Sure.
3: Ethan, now, do you have to be certified for doing these cleanups?
1: You'd have to look at your state regulations. Again, here in California, you do have to get a license from the state to be a practitioner. It's, you know, a simple thing to do, but there are organizations out there that will provide you with proper training. The IICRC is probably the best well-known one. It's the Institute of Inspection and Cleaning Restoration Certification. So they provide the standards, the certification and the testing and all that stuff for the restoration industry. So whether it's trauma, mold, water, fire, whatever, they have a course for it.
0: Thank you. Is there a company, Ethan, nationwide that owns many of these companies?
1: Yes, there are. And in my experience, they're some of the exact types of company that we got into this business to put out of business.
0: What would you do if they approached you for a buyout?
1: They did. We've been approached by it, and it was not something that we wanted to entertain. You know, the idea of being bought out is nice, but you know, we do have. It being a family-owned business, we do have some integrity, and you know, it's not something we want to give to those people.
0: How many employees do you need to bring to a scene generally?
1: It really depends. In most scenes, you want to keep them. We want to keep them kind of small. So the most we'll bring to a scene is a 3-man crew. But typically, for a smaller situation, a 2-man crew is sufficient.
0: And what has been the longest time on the job?
1: I would say probably about 5 days.
0: That's a long time.
1: Yeah, that's a lot of work.
0: 8-hour days?
1: Pretty much. Yeah, and most of it's in a full suit and full face respirators. It tends to be, it's not exactly a fun job, but, you know, it's definitely rewarding.
0: Off to New York again. Mayette's with us. Hello, Mayette. Go ahead.
4: Yes, good morning to the beloved Coast family and, of course, to you, George. I have some comment, Ethan, and I guess a three-part question, and I'll listen over the air. First, I want to say greetings to Violet. And I believe just about everyone, and next time I speak to Uriel, I'll make sure, has my number. I have a special thank you to you for speaking up and rescuing me, as it were, from a very, very dicey situation. I also would like to share something that I stumbled on. I was trying to get the Dateline or Unsolved Mysteries, and I came across the comment channel. They had on this Grimm, and I'm not sure the time era of it, but they're using cell phones. And I remember they're flashing on the screen earlier, "Hell is empty. All the devils are here." So I think that describes a lot of what you're sharing with us. But the first part of my question deals with, because I had a neighbor across the hall. He had no family, and we were just so naive as young people that we didn't realize, even though the smell was just overwhelming. And he had said to us, because we were pretty tight-knit in that building, he said he was going away, but he had no family. So the first part of the question, what happens when people don't have family, or a nearby family, or there's a disaster financially happening with a particular family? I'd also like to know about the technologies. I remember when I had the opportunity to spend some significant time in three parts of Canada and then in Niagara Falls, New York, and returning and spread the news to New York City. But it seems that when I happened to go by the World Trade Center, was walking by there, and I was shocked about the smell. I guess it was about 3 years on after September 11, 2001, and I was ensconced in Canada. I sort of saw it coming during Giuliani time. And I was surprised that ozone wasn't used, because the smell was horrific, I guess because of the direct energy strike, according to Dr. Judy

0: 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Joe Pat, what are the first steps to building a stable retirement plan?
1: Number one, protecting your capital, protecting your assets, your life savings that you've worked really hard for. 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And here's the thing, guys, we want to make sure you have an income that is not dependent upon who's president. And all of this noise about what the Fed is doing, what's inflation doing, let's really peel the onion back and look at what are the things that we can be doing to take the worry and the stress out of your retirement.
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2: It's a hazardous substance.
3: Is it gas or electric, Ethan?
2: It's electric. So what it does is it pulls air and it basically electrifies the air and it turns it from O2 into O3. That O3 then gets airborne and it latches onto odor particles in the air and it neutralizes them. The thing is it's very hazardous. It is a lung irritant. It's not something you want to breathe in. The exposure limits for it are very, very, very, very small. So it degrades rubber. So like the rubber seal on a refrigerator, for example, it will just completely eat that up. It's not something we like to use. It's kind of a last ditch effort. When we're talking about handling odor, the thing to keep in mind is that if you're smelling it, it's because there's something there to smell. So the first thing that we're trying to do when we're handling odor is to remove the source of the odor. And, the example that we like to use is, you've got some dog poop on your hand, it's going to smell. So what's the first thing you're going to do? Well, you're going to want to get rid of the dog poop. You're going to throw that away. You're going to wash your hand, and that will usually handle it in most cases. If it doesn't, there's other things you can do. But
3: all right, we're going to come back, Ethan, and take final calls with you in a moment. Ethan Pearson, as we talk about cleaning up crime scene and other tragic areas. And we will be back with the rest of your calls on Coast to Coast AM.
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2: News. I'm Ted Lindner. The Pentagon launching fresh strikes against Iran Monday as President Trump also announced the U.S. is reinstating its blockade of Iranian ports in the Strait of Hormuz.
3: We're taking out all of their capability for anything having to do with the Strait, with the Hormuz Strait. And I think in the end, we will end up discontrolling the whole thing.
2: This is Iran's foreign minister says his country has always been the guardian of the strait. This is the number of American service members who have died in the Iran conflict continues to rise.
4: The U.S. military says the death of a Navy pilot in a helicopter crash earlier this month brings the

0: Number of dead in the Iran war to 14 service members. The Navy initially described the July 1st chopper crash in the Arabian Sea as an emergency landing. The remaining three sailors on that helicopter were rescued.
1: Fox's Lisa Lucera. 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
1: Next hour, paranormal investigator Rob Guthrie joins us to talk about animal afterlife and some scary things like that. We'll take final calls in a moment with Mr. Fearson on Coast to Coast AM. Have you signed up yet to become a Coast Insider? 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
2: I love being a Coast Insider. 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And every show, I learn at least one thing.
3: Hey, this is Buck. I'm a Coast to Coast Insider, and I'll tell you what. It's a great thing for me. Here in West Virginia, we get inundated with snow. But it doesn't matter as long as we have our provisions. 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
1: 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Right at the top of the homepage, it says Insider. 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

0: And welcome back to Coast to Coast. George Norrie with you. And before we go back to final calls with Ethan Pearson, Tom has an update on a well-known Hollywood actor who has passed on.
1: Well, George, Steven Spielberg and Nicole Kidman are mourning the passing of New Zealand actor Sam Neill, who died Monday following a diagnosis of a rare type of non-Hodgkin lymphoma. Among many roles, Neill played paleontologist Alan Grant in the blockbuster film, you'll remember, Jurassic Park, alongside Laura Dern and Jeff Goldblum. Laura Dern and Jeff Goldblum. Sam Neill dead at 78.
0: Great actor, Tom. Great actor.
1: And great movie.
0: Yeah, it really was. Ethan, let's bring you back in here to talk about your work, your biohazard cleanup situation.
2: Yes, I'm here.
0: Do police departments know your company?
2: We try to let them know that we're there as much as we can without being annoying.
0: Yeah, you're not annoying. Not you.
2: Well, I appreciate that.
0: Let's go to final calls. Let's go to Jason in Dallas to get us started. Hey, Jason, go ahead.
3: Hey, I just wanted to ask about a crime that I was following in 22, the Idaho Moscow college student murders. Basically, four people were stabbed to death with a K-bar knife. Took about 90 seconds. There was blood pretty much everywhere. I was wondering, you know, what kind of, how would you clean up a crime scene like that? Would it, that something like that, it'd take 5 days, you know, you would have blood soaked everything. So yeah, how would you do that?
2: We would start by, with a stabbing, it's, there's usually a lot of blood, but it's, I mean, it's fairly easy to clean up. All we're doing is cleaning it up like we would clean up any other mess. You know, we want to extract and remove the blood from whatever surfaces we can. If it's in carpet, we cut it out. If it's on furniture, we cut out the contaminated parts of the furniture.
0: You sometimes toss the furniture out in total?
2: Yeah, like a couch or a bed. I mean, if we have to cut anything out, it's usually trash at that point. Yeah. It can be salvaged, but I mean, almost 99.999% of the time, it's not worth restoring. It's just much cheaper to replace it.
0: Have you witnessed a situation where the family is just crying and broken down?
2: Very often. It's usually the hardest part of the job, if I'm being honest. You know why you're there. You know something happened, even if you don't have the exact circumstances of what occurred. But it's usually difficult, and we interact with them as much as we need to, and no more, unless they find it cathartic to just talk about the situation and yeah. What happened to the person. And if that's the case, then we'll sit there and we'll listen. You know, we'll kind of give them whatever they need, but we want to leave them to their grieving while we do our work and get out of their hair as quickly as possible.
0: Let's go to Marie in Miami, Florida. Welcome to the show. Hello, Marie.
4: Hi, George. How are you?
0: Okay. I hope you are too.
4: I want to say thank you so much for taking my question a while back about the space elevator technology with the gentleman you had on that night.
0: Sure.
4: And I'm glad that my aunt is still alive because she's great to hear. She reminds me of my mother-in-law who passed away in 2021. And, Cornelius is definitely someone who definitely is interesting because he's definitely renewed my faith in the Bible, but I also am kind of like an omnius type person where I believe in all of them, so I practice all of them. But my question is, my husband unfortunately passed away on Sunday at 3:03 a.m.
0: Oh, my God, I'm sorry.
2: I'm sorry to hear that.
4: And my concern is that, you know, I feel like they could have done a little bit more when it came to the fact that they were saying that he had a strong heart rate, but his neural network and his heart and his blood pressure was low. So when he passed away and I got there, his body started to like start to blimp up a little bit, but not too much. But I did notice, I guess it's called necrosis, I guess,
2: mm-hmm.
4: Right?
2: Yep.
4: Is that what that is? But this is my, so my question, because we were both scientists, we both love the show. And George, I just want to say thank you to you and Art Bell, because I started listening to your show in 2002. And
5: no one knew who Woodley Strieber was. Every time I talked about him for like 8 years, no one knew who he was. And it wasn't until I met my husband. He knew who Woodley Strieber was because he used to read his books when he was a kid in Brewster, New York. So, one, I just want to say thank you to the show. And two, do you think there's any type of like future technologies for people to be able to survive like what this gentleman does? And what you do, sir, is a very, very, it's great work. And because I have to deal with that now with my dad, and it's hard to find services and friends I know that are going through the same thing, having to clean up family of elderly folks that have turned into either hoarders or unfortunately their cats or dogs turn feral. It's just out of control. So I just want to say thank y'all, and I'll take my answer off the show, and thank y'all for everything you do.
0: Thank you, Marie. Sorry for your loss. What do you think, Ethan?
2: I mean, it's definitely a good question. It's a bit out of my scope, but I mean, you look at some of the technology that we've come up with, it's I wouldn't put it out of the realm of possibility.
0: Technology keeps changing, doesn't it?
2: That's right.
0: And I guess it changes for you, your business too, doesn't it?
2: You know, there are a number of tools and chemicals and all sorts of different things that that companies are trying to create and trying to make the job easier. And, you know, 9 times out of 10, it's more complicated trying to figure out how the thing works and making it do what it's, you know, advertised to do than it is for us to just do it with old fashioned tools.
0: What kind of equipment do you bring on the scene?
2: Most of it is very simple stuff. I mean, we have, you know, paper towels to clean surfaces,
0: pails, buckets,
2: pails, scrapers, sponges, yeah, the biggest thing is probably the chemicals that we use. We do try to use the most environmentally friendly chemicals that are available that actually do the job. And a lot of the stuff that we have does a pretty good job of what we need it to.
0: We've got your website linked up at Coast to Coast. Do you show up in a van?
2: Yeah. Yeah, we have a van. We've got everything that we need in there. And, you know, if we need to get something, then we get it.
0: Do you have any logo or anything like that?
2: We try to keep it nondescript. You know, yeah. I have found that usually when something like that occurs, it's something that everybody knows about. You know, it's very difficult to keep something like that kind of secret. But, you know, we don't talk to people. We don't talk to neighbors. We don't talk to media outlets. You know, we're just there to do the job and get out.
0: First time caller Pam is with us in Colorado. Hello, Pamela. Go ahead.
6: Thanks for taking my call, George.
0: Sure.
6: I'm wondering if Ethan can answer if they ever smudge the home of a dead person or say a prayer to help there be a clean release of the spirit so they don't attach to the workers or they can just move on.
0: Ethan, have you ever been to the scene where the family had some kind of psychic there or somebody like that?
2: Not while we're there. If they have done it, it's not been while we're there. Usually when we're there, it's, you know, it's pretty fresh. Sometimes there will be, you know, candles placed out front by neighbors or, you know, sometimes there'll be some sage burning. So, it does happen, but I've never seen like a psychic or anybody there on any job.
0: Tom in Eugene, Oregon, west of the Rockies. Thomas, go ahead.
7: Yes. I'm just, calling because there's been some high-profile assassination and assassination attempts, and I'm just wondering if he might comment on the Butler, Pennsylvania, how fast they cleaned that up before it seemed like they even investigated on that roof.
0: Well,
2: it's a good question. I mean, usually anything that's there is considered evidence. So it's all part of the investigation. So nothing usually gets touched until the investigation is complete.
0: If it involves the feds, do they take longer?
2: For example, the situation that I was saying, the one in San Bernardino, there was one of the first victims was actually shot outside on a bench. And, you know, even though we have I mean, it wasn't us, but there are tools that can clean concrete, you know, clean blood out of concrete. The FBI said, no, just we want it completely gone. So they had to literally jackhammer out a whole section of sidewalk just to remove it. So I mean, when the feds are involved, it does tend to be a bit more complicated.
0: Have you ever been called to an office building for a death?
2: Absolutely. Yeah, we had a, wasn't WeWork, but it was similar to that, I think, where they have, you know, you can rent an office space. There was a guy who was set up there pretty long term, and he passed away one night. And I think he was there for a couple of days before anybody noticed.
0: How soon before a body starts to decompose, Ethan?
2: Immediately upon death, it starts to decompose on a cellular level. You know, it's not, you know, if the person gets brought back, it's usually not severe. It does start on a cellular level. It starts pretty immediately.
0: Why are sometimes their eyes open?
2: That could depend on the circumstances of the death, the way it happened, how quickly it happened. Usually if it's like a sudden death, you know, you don't really have time to, I guess, close your eyes, but.
0: Is the body always gone by the time you get there?
2: By the time we gone, that body is gone. Every time we get there, the body is gone. It's like the last stage of the investigation.
0: So you don't have to worry about that kind of gruesomeness.
2: I haven't seen it in 18 years.
0: George in New Orleans is with us. Go ahead, George.
8: Hey, good morning, Coast to Coast. Thank you for taking my call.
0: Thank you, sir.
8: I was going to ask Ethan about sleep paralysis, but then a strange case came up in my mind. This was immediate post-Katrina several years ago, and there was a strange case. It was either Bywater or the Marigny, and this guy had chopped up his girlfriend, and he had put the body parts in an oven. And then he jumped off a balcony and killed himself. You know, very strange case. And I was wondering, Ethan, what makes a psychopath? I asked a friend of mine, and he said a brain injury. And, I mean, you know, what are the dynamics? I got stabbed a few months ago. I was in the hospital. And, you know, what makes a psychopath? Do you know anything about abnormal psychology?
2: Again, it's a bit out of my purview. I do know that the common thought is that, you know, trauma does kind of precede that behavior in one way or another, but it's usually trauma-based.
0: And whether they're beaten as a child, that contributes a lot to it too, Ethan.
2: Sir, yeah, that, absolutely. That would, I mean, that's definitely trauma. That's definitely a traumatic situation. So anything like that.
0: Brain injuries, everything else like that. That's for sure. I'm glad you're okay, George. My gosh. Will in New York. Go ahead, Will.
9: Hi, gentlemen. Great conversation tonight. I appreciate it. I want to ask about hoarding and change it to that. But briefly about Sam Neill. There's a movie that he did with Nicole Kidman, one of her first movies. And when I heard Tom mention her, that's probably why she's, you know, sending out condolences, called Dead Calm. And before Nicole came to the States, she made this movie, Dead Calm, with Sam Neill in Australia in the late 80s. But my grandmother and her generation, born in the early 1900s, here in New York, across town from me, they were in Yorkville. On the other side of town. But a lot of trauma in her family. And they went back and forth to Europe, even though she was born here. And in both world wars, she lost a lot of relatives, and especially in World War II, related to Nazis in Eastern Europe, came back to New York. And that trauma seemed to trigger her hoarding. And then so here's the kicker also. When I was probably right out of college in the 1980s, she had a fire next door to her, and it really affected her place. And she had hidden all her money in books. And so it really compounded the hoarding situation. So I'm curious if you dealt with anything like that.
2: Absolutely. I mean, in my experience, my personal observation is that every hoarder that we've worked with, they have suffered the loss of a loved one that preceded their hoarding. So it's that loss really just triggers that the need to keep stuff.
0: Ethan, keep in touch with us and let us know of any strange cases you come across, okay?
2: I absolutely will.
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9: Iran again. I'm Ted Lindner, Fox News. The U.S. military conducting a new round of strikes on Iran Monday.
10: They're wired differently, and we're not going to put up with it. We are just going forward. We're attacking them tonight. We're taking out all of their capability for anything having to do with the strait, with the Hormuz Strait. And I think in the end, we will end up discontrolling the whole thing.
9: President Trump talking about it hours after he said the U.S. was reinstating a blockade on Iran in the Strait of Hormuz. Fox's Lucas Tomlinson has more.
11: The U.S. military has announced that blockade will now go into effect. And recall last week when the Trump administration revoked Iran's license to sell oil, many were wondering how would that be enforced? There's only one way, and that's with a return of the naval blockade. And that's what President Trump has ordered in addition to the airstrikes over the past week.
9: Meantime, President Trump is set to host a Middle Eastern ally today amid a widening conflict with Iran.
12: Iraq's Prime Minister Ali al-Zayed is making his first trip here since being sworn in May. Today's meeting with President Trump also comes ahead of the September 30th date ending the U.S.-led coalition's forces mission in Iraq. Writing an op-ed in the Washington Post this week, Iraq's leader says that date also marks a new phase of ambitious partnership with the U.S., adding this trip to Washington is intended to deepen economic opportunities for his country, especially in the oil and energy sectors. He also says Iraq can be a partner for regional security and stability, writing conflict and wars only widen the circle of those who suffer. At the White House, Jared Halpern, Fox News.
9: And a three-year-old boy died after sneaking into a neighbor's car during a hot day in Louisiana. The toddler unable to get out was stuck inside the car as temperatures soared to 93 degrees. The medical examiner estimates he was in the car for about 50 minutes. The investigation continues. 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
9: South Carolina Senator Lindsey Graham's sister, Darlene Graham Nordone, has been appointed by Governor Henry McMaster to serve as interim senator, finishing out her late brother's term. Nordone calling it a profound privilege to step into the role and continue her brother's service to the people of South Carolina.
21: I want to thank the governor for selecting me to serve the remainder of Lindsey's term. It is such an honor. Lindsey has always been there for me, and now I will be there for him.
9: Congress honoring the longtime South Carolina Senator Graham, who died on Saturday night after what his office called a brief and sudden illness. Senate Majority Leader John Thune remembering his colleague on the Senate floor.
22: There was no bigger believer in America's role in the world. He was confident that the United States could be a force for good, and he gave everything he had to ensuring that we would be.
9: Senator Lindsey Graham was 71 years old. And the Trump administration vowing to dismantle what it calls the International Criminal Court's threat to American sovereignty. Fox's Kristen Goodwin with more details on this.
23: Secretary of State Marco Rubio says the International Criminal Court is waging a war against the U.S.
24: Not with bullets or missiles, but with statutes, compacts, and the force of so-called international law.
23: Announcing a campaign to disable the ICC's ability to operate, which includes travel bans and increased sanctions.
24: This administration will not sit by as the ICC and its allies seek to threaten our people. If they believe they can deprive us of our sovereignty, we will teach them the full meaning of American resolve.
23: The Trump administration has pushed back against the ICC trying to investigate the conduct of U.S. soldiers in Afghanistan and Israel's actions against Palestinians. Kristen Goodwin, Fox News.
9: And I'm Ted Lindner. This is Fox News.
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1: In a moment, Rob Guthrie back with us on Coast to Coast as we talk about his work as a pet medium and paranormal investigator right here on Coast to Coast AM. 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

0: And welcome back to Coast. George Norrie with you. Rob Guthrie is with us, an author, paranormal investigator, pet medium. Since he was a teenager, he could receive messages from ghosts or spirits and distinguishes between them. He recently retired from NASA, where he was a meteorologist for almost 25 years. Rob gives fundraising lectures for animal rescues and teaches people how pet spirits communicate. Rob, it's been about 4 years, but welcome back.
1: Thank you. Thank you for having me back. How have you been?
0: I'm good. How about yourself? Family good?
1: Well,
0: everybody good?
1: You.
0: Super. How many launches did you have to scrub as a meteorologist?
1: Fortunately, I wasn't involved in that aspect as a meteorologist. I focused on tropical meteorology, so I managed a hurricane page for NASA.
0: Are the hurricanes getting lighter, or are they still out there?
1: Oh, they're getting more intense. They're getting much more intense as the world continues to warm, holds more moisture. We're seeing stronger storms. Actually, the National Weather Service, National Hurricane Center, had to alter the scale a little bit. I think that was back in 2005. So
0: they cut back on NOAA. That wasn't a smart idea, was it?
1: Oh, gosh, no. No, I've noticed the degradation of some of the forecasts. Even in retirement.
0: What made you retire?
1: I'm old.
0: You're not old.
1: I'm old enough. So, but yeah, thank you. No, I reached retirement age, and I was with the government for 25 years. So,
0: how did you get involved in being a pet medium?
1: Oh gosh, that's the other side of the coin. So. I realized that I had some kind of an ability when I was 13 years old, saw my grandfather appear to me. And, 6 months after he died, scared me, of course, as a teenager. And, I talked to my parents about it. My mother confessed that she had abilities, and she kept them from us because she didn't want us to think, you know, she was weird, but, long story short, when I was in 2005, I had a puppy that was tragically killed by a car. Uh-huh. And, so he became the lightning rod for educating me about how pets communicate from the afterlife, because he started right out of the chute giving me signs that he was okay. So out of a tragedy came this gift. He reawakened my abilities, and it made me think about life in general, George. And one thing I've realized is that everybody has a mission in life, even though our time is short. And sometimes that mission is to help other people. And that's what his mission was. He was only 7 months old when he was tragically killed by a car. And his mission has enabled me to bring healing to people around the world.
0: What happened? Did he run out in front of the car, or what happened?
1: I was walking him and my roommate's dog, and his leash opened when he saw a dog across the street. And on a street that doesn't have any cars, somebody was speeding about 50 miles an hour on a back street. And and that's what happened.
0: Did they stop?
1: Oh, yeah, they stopped, but they didn't talk to me. It was a tragic situation, and it was very strange. It was quite a blur, you know, as with any tragedy, that time period is just a blur. But I had plenty of neighbors that had come out and helped me through, you know, sat with me, brought his body back to my house, so that I could take him to the vet for cremation. So the moment I walked in the house, though, that was his first sign, because the radio was playing. Mm-hmm. And spirits can manipulate electricity. They can do things like turn TVs on, turn radios on, make interference, and so forth. So I walked in this house, and I was the only one there. My roommate was at work, and I had not turned the radio on, but the radio was playing. And I didn't understand what happened, what was going on. I couldn't even find the radio. And it was playing a song by Garth Brooks called The Dance, about a man who had lost someone that he loved very deeply. And there couldn't have been a more appropriate song. So that was the first sign.
0: It's all about timing, isn't
1: it? It is. It's timing is everything. So from there, I used to write everything down in a journal, and that journal became the impetus for my first book.
0: And this little puppy was named Buzz, right?
1: Yeah, I named him Buzz. That was my nickname. But when I was on the radio, I had a radio. I used to work on the radio on part time, and I drank a lot of coffee, so people used to call me Buzz.
0: After Buzz Aldrin,
1: maybe, or just the effects of the coffee.
0: When did you decide to become a meteorologist?
1: Oh gosh, I was very young. I grew up in New England, and I was inspired by the blizzard of 1978, which was a blizzard that crippled the East Coast. And I wanted to understand how that could happen. I was a teenager, a young teenager, and fascinated by the weather. And then we got hurricanes, of course. So between hurricanes and blizzards, that's what inspired me to pursue weather.
0: Do you know the name Cheryl Jones?
1: I do not.
0: She was a meteorologist for CNN, and she is our investigative reporter here. But she was a weather person in the Kansas City, Missouri for years. But she was one of the few news anchor people and meteorologists at CNN. And she still does a little weather on the side for us.
1: That's awesome. A meteorologist never really retires.
0: No.
1: Because even now I send out forecasts to my neighbors.
0: The weather never changes, does it?
1: It doesn't. It doesn't.
0: Back to Buzz.
1: Yeah, Buzz was Buzz was only 7 months when he passed away, and Buzz came through in different ways. So one of the ways that he came through was leading me to another dog that resembled him, and it wasn't even in the area. I remember being on vacation in 2009, and we were touring Old San Juan. If you've never been, you should go.
0: I have not.
1: Oh, well, it's quite beautiful. There's multicolored houses, and there's an old fort there, and which is haunted, which I had an experience in, and excellent food, wonderful people. So, regardless, when we were walking around, we didn't map out anything. There were no maps. This was 2009. So, we had to make a choice about what direction to go in. And I felt the urge to walk down one particular street out of five in a rotary, if you will. And when we get to the end of the street, I realized who nudged me. It was Buzz, because there was a dog walker and he was walking a Weimaraner that looked like Buzz. And then it hit me. The date was February 22nd, 2009. It was 4 years to the day that he passed away. So that made me think, this is not a coincidence. Absolutely not a coincidence. It's the anniversary of his passing, and here I run into the only Weimaraner on the entire island of Puerto Rico that looks like him.
0: And I'll tell you, that is the birth date of my late father, Feb 22.
1: Oh, so there's no such thing as a coincidence. So that means that your dad is here with you tonight.
0: And he might be with Buzz too.
1: Did you have a dog growing up?
0: Several.
1: Okay. So this is why I was influenced to tell this story. So your dad and your dogs are all together.
0: They're watching over him, I hope.
1: Mm-hmm.
0: You've written, what, 15 books?
1: I have. It's easy for me to write books. I'm not, I don't understand how fiction writers can do it, because it's all imagination. as someone who writes true paranormal books, I write about my experiences. And that's so much easier because all you have to do is just remember what happened. So yes, I just published my 15th book. It's called, The Haunting of Wilson Castle, which is a castle in Vermont. I did a paranormal investigation and covered quite a number of ghosts, a lot of history, and we uncovered a 100-year-old secret. So
0: what was the secret?
1: It's a family. It's about a family that lived there, and, the child, was not who they believed him to be. So
0: were you practicing animal afterlife work as a medium while you were a NASA meteorologist?
1: Oh yes, I was. But you know, when you work with fellow scientists, there are a lot of skeptics, so you don't talk about it.
0: Did they know though?
1: Most of them did not know. There were a few who had sensitivities. So as a medium, this gift means that you can sometimes sense who has a similar gift and you can approach them. I did make a mistake of approaching someone that did not, and she was quite awful. But for the most part, I did not talk about it. As a meteorologist, it was important for me to explain how this all works or figure it out, using science. So I applied the science of energy to this, to the paranormal, and it began to make perfect sense. I mean, I could explain, cold spots. I finally figured out why ghosts get stuck on Earth and can't cross over themselves. So there are a lot of aspects of energy that really do come into play and explain both earthbound ghosts and spirits who have crossed over. And I distinguish between the two of them because they are different.
0: Robbie, is it inhumane to put an animal down when it's nearing its death?
1: No, it's actually courageous. That's a great question. I've done that, you know, I've had to make that choice for them of them. What it means is that you have found the courage to help someone pass out of pain. And it means that you have learned their lesson, which is unconditional love. You know, we really need to be that caring and considerate with people. I know that several states in the U.S. have laws in place that allow us to do that, die with dignity, rather than watch people suffer agonizingly for days, months, years, even. They're also very grateful. What I hear from pets that passed over is that they're very grateful to us that we found that courage to help them cross over. And I know it comes with a lot of guilt. Have you had to do that yourself, George?
0: Couple times, yeah.
1: Yeah, and what's it feel like? What's it feel like after you do that?
0: Well, the grief is unbelievable, especially when you have kids that are close to the pet. That makes it even more difficult. But it's a decision you have to do because in some cases the animal could even move.
1: Yes, absolutely. I remember at 4 years old was my youngest experience where my parents had to make that decision for our Cocker Spaniel named Penny. That was actually my youngest memory. I had just turned 4, and I remember my mother crying hysterically on the phone, and I asked her what was wrong, and she said they had to let Penny go to heaven. That's a pretty traumatic first, you know, earliest memory. But I love that dog. And you're right. It affects everybody. But they don't want us to feel guilty. Instead, they want us to remember the life that they lived with us and the good memories, and show pictures and talk about funny things that they used to do, or like how they would, you know, steal slippers or or beg for food or cuddle up next to us. Those things will bring back positive feelings, and that's the way they want us to remember them, and as young and energetic as well.
0: Do the deceased animals come back as other animals?
1: I have found that they do come back, but they wait for us until everyone they know in this life has crossed over, and then we will all come back together. But they do come back as other animals. In my experience, what I've been told, what I've learned is that they don't cross over into the human kingdom. It's the animals versus humans. They stay in separate kingdoms, if you will.
0: I was always wondering about that, whether a human being could be a dog or a dog could become a human.
1: You know, I thought about that a lot. And so when people ask me that often, I will joke and say, well, you know, if you look over and you're coworker in your office is sitting there licking his hand, maybe he was a cat in a previous life.
0: Or barking.
1: Right.
0: Do pets know that it's their time?
1: They absolutely do. But the one thing I've learned is that they will try and fight as long as they possibly can. And they don't do it necessarily for themselves. They do it for us. They often, for people who have pet children, they may

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1: That's exactly what it is. 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
3: But he was fine up until then. Absolutely fine. And then I took him to get the ultrasound. And then George, 3 days later, he passed away. He lost his ability to walk that night. He lost his ability to urinate. He lost his ability to defecate. He started whining in pain. And, you know, we knew we had to help him. But the one thing that made it hard is that he had his full mental faculties.
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3: Fox News, I'm Sue Guzman. The Pentagon concluding a third round of new strikes against Iran.
4: We're doing another very major attack tonight. They want to make a deal. They came back. We made a deal 2 days ago, and they want to make a deal. They've been negotiating for 47 years. But nobody's ever hit them militarily.
3: President Trump says the U.S. is reinstating its blockade of Iranian ports and will charge cargo ships a 20% fee. Two lawmakers say Homeland Security Secretary Mark Wayne Mullen told them the man shot to death by ICE agents in Maine Monday morning was not the target of a warrant.
5: Senator Angus King says he called DHS Secretary Mark Wayne Mullen today. King says he was told the suspect used his car as a weapon before those shots were fired and says he asked Secretary Mullen for a full investigation.
3: Fox's Alexis McAdams. DHS says the officer opened fire fearing for public safety. 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
1: We'll take your calls next hour with Rob Guthrow as we talk about animals and the other side. 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

0: And welcome back, George Norrie with Rob Guthrie, as we talk about the spirit world. You know about a rabbit named Wudge. Tell us about that thing.
1: Wudge is a pretty incredible rabbit that I connected with, George. And he had tremendous insight into life. And one thing that he told me to pass on to his dad was that love is nothing to apologize for. Now, I didn't come up with that myself. And that was in reference to helping him pass. Because his dad kept saying how sorry he was and kept apologizing for helping him pass and letting him go. And that was the most incredible message. And it came from a rabbit. And I've actually done readings for several rabbits, so they all seem to be very wise. So that's one thing that they have in common. Something, you know, getting to know how pets think and how they perceive the world has been really amazing. I always tell people that you really need to trust your feelings when it comes to your pets, because they communicate a lot through emotion, and they read our emotions, and you can read their emotions if you just tune into them.
0: Does a pet rabbit lie?
1: Good question. No. Pets really don't know how to lie. I think that's a human trait, sadly. And we could learn a lot from pets: how to love, how to be honest, how to care for others, how to be unconditionally caring. They're very nurturing, and they're very protective too. Of course, there are a lot of pets that come through to me that are extremely protective, especially when it comes to having children in the house. So George, you said that you had several dogs when your kids were
0: little,
1: with your kids, and yeah. How many of them were protective of the kids?
0: All of them. They were Labradors, and you know what that kind of breed is. It's very motherly.
1: Yes. So after they passed, they would have still tried to be around the children to protect them. They could have done things like nudge their bed. They could have laid down next to their beds. And they would have appeared as a kind of a darker shadow. Sometimes with people who lost pets, sometimes at night is the easiest time to recognize signs from them, of course, because it's very quiet. There's no interference. The noise level is way down, and that's why it's easier to recognize signs from pets when it's nighttime. Some of them like to jump on our beds. Especially cats will do that. I've connected with a number of cats that will like to, curl up next to their pet parent's head, if they will, or play with their hair. Dogs like to also curl up on the bed if they used to sleep on the bed.
0: And sometimes people see the indentation of the paw prints or the body, right?
1: Yes. Yeah, that's another way. One woman told me that her dog would always come into the bathroom whenever she would take a shower. And after her dog passed, she would see indentations of his paw prints on the bath mat. So they do whatever they did in life, they will do in the afterlife to let us know they're okay.
0: When we take calls next hour, if somebody wants a reading on a pet that has passed, do you do that? And then what do you need from them?
1: I do readings. And usually what I need to tune in is a photograph, but I know that's not possible on radio, of course. So what they would have to do is give me the pet's name and describe the pet and make sure they tell me if it's a male or female. Because in spirit, energy is all the same. It's all love. So just so I can use the correct pronouns. I've done readings where people have sent me a dog's name and said, this is Peanut. And they didn't tell me if it was a boy or a girl. So, you know, I do email readings, and you have to write Peanut 1,000 times instead of he or she. So I can connect. Doing it without a picture is a little more challenging for me, but, you know, spirit is there, and, that's what it's all about. So.
0: Do you connect sometimes with frogs or turtles or things like that?
1: Yeah, that's a great question. The answer has been no. Unless, and the reason is that, so wild animals are things that I cannot communicate with. And that's because they don't know our language. They don't know our habits. They don't know our emotions. They don't know our routine. And they certainly don't know our surroundings. But when you domesticate a pet, whether it's a turtle, or a rabbit or a dog or cat, you're bringing them into your home. And by bringing someone into your home, they can look around and observe, and convey that to a medium. So I have connected with pets in different countries, and I have seen the insides of homes in Turkey, in Mexico, in places, you know, I've never been. So really it's about domesticated, pets, because they also learn language, and that's really important too. Because even if they speak a different language, when you're a medium and you're reading spirit, it comes through as emotion and sometimes as pictures. I will tell you that I did a reading for a dog, and the couple was from South Africa, as it turned out. And the way I found that out is that the dog gave me a word that I never heard of, and it was Oingwe, O-O-I-N-G-U-A-Y.
0: What is that?
1: I that's what I said. I'm like, what is that? So, the dog kept having eye problems. It made my eyes feel sticky. And I kept rubbing my eyes, and I didn't understand what was happening. So I knew that there was something, the dog had something wrong with his eyes. So I wrote to the pet parent, and I spelled out that word. I said, look, I don't know what this means. Maybe you do. And they wrote back and said, oh, we are in South Africa and we do speak Afrikaans, the language Afrikaans, in the house sometimes. And Uingwe means eye entry. So the dog was apparently getting medication in the entry of his eye. There's no way I would know that.
0: Of course not.
1: Yeah. So another dog told me a Russian word. And I can't remember the Russian word off the top of my head, but I had to look it up. And it meant king of dreams. And as it turned out, the pet parent, the only sign the pet parent was getting was seeing the dog in their dreams. So totally fascinating. How great they are at communicating.
0: And of course, the pet, is it always communicating?
1: From the other side?
0: Yeah.
1: No, it takes way too much energy for them to communicate all the time because they don't belong here. So they will typically give us signs around birthdays, anniversaries, and holidays. Anniversaries meaning the anniversary of their adoption or the anniversary of their passing. Those are the times they do that. And the reason they do it around those times is it's not that they know what an anniversary is, but they do know that our emotional energy is elevated around those times because we, as humans, remember those anniversaries. So when our emotional energy is elevated, they connect to us at those times.
0: Is there a difference between a cat or a dog in the afterlife?
1: No, there isn't. They do embody what they were in the physical. They still show those same traits. That's really the difference. But one interesting aspect about the afterlife that is important to help people understand is the difference between a ghost and a spirit. And, you know, you've talked a lot about haunted places on the program, and I call those earthbound entities ghosts, because when we pass, we have the ability to choose where we want to go as a soul, energy with memories, personality, and knowledge. And those who chose to stay earthbound are what I call ghosts. Those who have crossed over into the light, gone to the other side, or heaven, paradise, whatever, I call those a spirit. And they have different abilities. Ghosts are stuck. Spirits can come to you anywhere. Like my dog Buzz showed up in Puerto Rico when I was on vacation. But 99.5% of pets will cross over and go to the other side. And they will be waiting for us on the other side. You know, I always tell people that if my 7 dogs who have passed aren't there, I'm not going. So,
0: do they know what the other side is like? Do they understand it?
1: So it's difficult for us as humans to understand it. But I always tell people it's a place where energy is. So I always tell people to just imagine like a very foggy day, where it's just misty and it's peaceful and it's quiet. And that's pretty much what the other side is. But there, it's feelings of love and peace and comfort.
0: Fascinating.
1: Yeah, they've never described anything. You know, some mediums will describe physical things on the other side, but that's not what I've been shown. I've never seen buildings or grassy fields or anything like that. Because the other side is it's energy. From a scientific standpoint, it's energy. And we can imagine those things, and sometimes spirits will convey those images to people as a way of comfort, like the Rainbow Bridge. The Rainbow Bridge is not a thing. I mean, it's not really a thing. It was created by us, conceived by us, so that we will have a visual that shows us comfort and peace. Even on the covers of a couple of my books, I have pets on a bridge, because that's the way that we put it together. That's the way we think about it.
0: Are there angelic animals?
1: I think there are animals that act more as guardians. Sometimes they act as spirit guides. So what that means is, and they will influence us to do things that are better for ourselves, to keep us from harm. And typically that happens when you deal with an old soul. And I can talk about that, but I do have a story to tell you about how animals act as protectors. We talked about that, you know, with your dogs, protecting your kids. There was one instance. It was about 6 years ago when I went to a convention in Baltimore, and my dog Dolly had passed. She was a Weimaraner, and she was my heart dog. She was the one I was closest to. Mm-hmm. I left the convention, and I got to my car in the parking garage, and I felt like I wasn't ready to go yet. So I looked down outside the parking garage and I saw a Dunkin' Donuts. So I said, okay, I'm going to go get a coffee. I don't need it, but I'm going to go get it. Long story short, when I got in the car, when I got on the highway, had I not stopped and got that coffee from that nudge that I got, I would have been involved in a multiple car accident.
2: Wow.
1: And yeah, because I got to the top of the ramp and it was closed.
0: Dolly
1: and
0: saved your life.
1: Yep, it did. And that was Dolly. Dolly is a spirit guide to me. I knew that it was her that nudged me to like look out and happen to see that Dunkin' Donuts there and just go get that coffee.
0: Now, how do you know it wasn't part of your intuition? Yours?
1: Because because I always feel her around me. And my intuition, is not necessarily too good. I give everybody the benefit of the doubt when I meet people. So I open myself up to be hurt because I'm very trusting. I'm very hopeful. And I'm an empath. So when you're trusting and you're optimistic and hopeful, your judgment isn't that good with everybody. Everybody deserves an equal chance.
0: Where do we get your books?
1: They're all on Amazon. Just look up, type in Rob Guttrow, Gutro, and you can get them in paperback, audiobook, or Kindle.
0: All right, we'll be back with calls with Rob in just a moment on Coast to Coast. If you want an animal reading, you will need to know the sex of the animal, the breed, and it'll run from there.
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10: The round of attacks. I'm Sue Guzman, Fox News. The U.S. conducting a third straight night of attacks against Iran.
11: This is the third consecutive night of U.S. strikes against Iran to stop them from attacking ships going through the Strait of Hormuz. U.S. forces successfully striking a submarine and ship maintenance facility in Iran, marking the first time American forces have employed sea drones in combat operations.
12: We're knocking out all of their offensive capability. And we're controlling the straits. We're putting the blockade back.
11: Trump also said the U.S. will be known as the guardian of the Hormuz Strait and that the U.S. will be reimbursed 20% on all cargo ships to cover the necessary costs of providing safety and security to this very volatile section of the world.
10: Fox's Christina Coleman. The attacks have concluded, but President Trump issued a warning saying the U.S. is prepared to hit Iran very hard the next time around. And also, Kevin Warsh will make his first appearance before Congress today. He's the official Federal Reserve Chairman to discuss the Fed's semi-annual monetary policy report.
13: Kevin Warsh will testify about the semi-annual monetary policy report today before the House Financial Services Committee. The report itself was submitted to Congress last week, and it promises to deliver on price stability. Warsh said this at a recent European Central Bank meeting in Portugal.
14: If there were people in household or the business sector and the financial markets who thought that this central bank was going to be comfortable with an inflation objective above 2%, well, I guess they'd be disappointed.
13: The report finds labor productivity growth is strong, GDP grew at a moderate pace, household consumption increased very modestly, and the housing market is stagnant. Jessica Rosenthal, Fox News.
10: State Department issuing an urgent warning for people considering traveling to St. Lucia. The advisory warning, violent crime can occur anywhere on the island. 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
10: The sister of the late South Carolina Senator Lindsey Graham, Darlene Graham Nordone, has been appointed by Governor Henry McMaster to serve as interim senator, finishing her brother's term.
19: She will fill out the remainder of her brother's term in the Senate, of course, following his sudden death over the weekend.
20: Lindsey has always been there for me, and now I will be there for him.
19: President Trump threw his support behind Darlene, saying her appointment would be a fabulous tribute to her late brother. That work will continue until the end of Graham's term, which of course means we should all keep an eye on August, because that's when a separate special GOP primary will take place to determine who gets on the November ballot to compete for a full six-year term.
10: Fox's Kevin Cork reporting. Protesters gathering near the scene in southern Maine, where a 26-year-old man was reportedly shot and killed by an ICE officer after trying to use his vehicle as a weapon. More from Fox's Marianne Rafferty.
21: Anti-ICE demonstrators were met by a small group of pro-ICE counter-protesters. Things got pretty heated before local police stepped in to settle the situation down. The anti-ICE group demanding answers. Maine Senator Angus King saying DHS Secretary Mark Wayne Mullen told him the person killed was not the target of the ICE operation. ICE did not directly confirm that, but a spokesperson did tell Fox agents were attempting a vehicle stop of a suspected illegal alien when the vehicle attempted to flee the scene, and fearing for public safety, an officer discharged his weapon. The driver of the vehicle was struck. He passed away from his injuries.
10: The Maine Attorney General's office says the agent involved has been placed on leave. And days of storms expected to dump heavy rain over millions of people across parts of the South Gulf Coast in Texas through Friday. This threat includes vulnerable areas along the Guadalupe River in Texas Hill Country. It's where flooding last July 4th killed 135 people. I'm Sue Guzman. This is Fox News.
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1: We're going to take your calls this hour with Rob Guthrow as we talk about animals. He is a pet investigator, paranormal investigator, and pet medium. 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

0: And welcome back, George Norrie, along with Rob Guthrie. Rob, so far we've talked about animals that seem to be very benevolent and kind. What about the spirits of animals that aren't so good? Are they out there?
1: So there are certainly wild animals that that can be hostile. However they were in life, they will be in the afterlife, unless they cross over. Once we cross over, then we have an awakening about how our behavior was not good, maybe, on Earth, and we try to make amends. That's why when mediums talk to people who passed on the other side, a lot of people will ask for forgiveness for something from people they hurt. Animals, though, they're more instinctual. For those who have domesticated pets that may have unfortunately taken the lives of another pet, you need to know that they will come through and they say that they were not in their right mind. And there's always remorse for their actions.
0: Has there ever been an opportunity with a pet communication with you that you felt awkward with it?
1: Oh, sure. There's been many. Because I do readings by email, usually, George, there are things that I sometimes hesitate to put in an email reading. Like, there was one, there was one dog that ate something that the pet parent had left out. And that ultimately led to the dog's passing. And that's really hard for me because my intention is not to make somebody feel guilty. It's to just bring what I'm getting. There was another dog, named Clancy who came through to me and, the mom asked for a reading. The dog was showing me that when he was let out in the backyard, that he was eating plants. He was a puppy, and he passed. And she didn't understand how he passed because he looked perfectly healthy mm-hmm. before she went out and her husband took care of him. And then he revealed that. So his message was, it was difficult for me to share. And then I learned that there are so many varieties of plants that are toxic to dogs. His story appears in one of my books as a lesson for all pet owners to be aware of what plants may be toxic. So that was hard too. That was a very hard one to put there.
0: Does this get emotional for you sometimes?
1: Oh my gosh. That's why I do email readings, George. I cry during my readings. it's all about love and, I can't tell you every night if I do pet readings, I'm in tears. I feel the love that these pets have for their pet parents. I already choked up earlier on the program. It's all about love.
0: I noticed that.
1: Yeah. That's mild.
0: Yeah. What is it about a pet that gets to you?
1: Oh gosh, if we could just learn so much from them, about how to treat others. Just love without condition. I don't think humans are capable of that. I don't think I've met any humans that are capable of that. They teach us how to be better. And, for people who don't or never have had pets, you're really missing out. There's no love like the love of a pet. As you know, you're a dog dad. So, yeah.
0: I'm going to give you the information and then we'll go to the caller. You ready?
1: Okay.
0: Most of them want readings for their pets. A few just have questions for you.
1: Okay.
0: Here's a cat named Casey, female. We're going to Sandra in Cleveland, Ohio. Welcome to the program. Hi, Sandra.
2: Hi, George, and hi, Rob.
1: Hi, Sandra.
2: Hi there, and thank you for the work that you're both doing. I'm calling about hoping I can get some information or message from my cat, Casey. She's a female tabby with a four white paws, white chest, white belly. She passed when she was 16 and a half from advanced feline kidney disease.
1: FIV?
2: Yes. Mm-hmm. And she had bright green eyes, too, by the way.
0: 16 and a half is a pretty good run for a cat, isn't it, Robbie?
1: Yeah, that's a good life. So you're what are you looking to find out from her?
2: Well, if there's anything she wants to say in the way of a message, but also if she's planning on coming back to me, you know, reincarnation.
1: Sure. So there are a couple of things. Number one, you actually have felt her in the house. She's been up on your furniture. She likes to look out the window. She still likes to do that. She said that she's led you to another cat that has mittens.
2: Yeah,
1: I guess that would be white paws. So whenever you see another cat that has mittens like that, that would be her influence getting you to the right place at the right time to see that. She will not reincarnate in this lifetime. She will be waiting for you on the other side.
2: Okay.
1: Yeah. She wants to make your transition to the other side as easy as possible. So that's why they wait. But she has done some things around the house. Sometimes you'll think you may have noticed something was not where you left it. That was her moving things around because okay. she has a habit of she's showing me her left paw pushing things.
2: Mm-hmm.
1: So just keep an eye out for her in those ways. She's very sweet. Okay, and she's very thankful to you.
0: Appreciate it. Do the animals enjoy communicating through you, Robbie?
1: They do. They're usually very excited when they come into me. Sometimes I sit in a home office and I keep it pretty dark except for one light. And sometimes I will actually visually see them come in the room and they'll do like zoomies, if you will. They'll run around. Sometimes cats will actually jump up on my shoulder. Actually, there's one right now that keeps bothering my right ear. So there's a cat that we're going to be talking about sometime that like to do that.
0: Next up, let's go to a dog, male dog, German Shepherd named Jazz. We'll go to Iasius in Hawaii. Welcome to the program. Hi, Iasius. Go ahead.
3: Hey, nice talking to you.
0: You too.
3: Yeah, I'm on Maui. Yeah, this dog is named Jazz Von Justice, a purebred German Shepherd. He was kind of a bully, and the trainer said, never get a dog that's a bully or, you know, shows signs of not aggression, but I can't think of the word. But anyways, he would always bite everybody he met. And then he loved them after that. But when he bite them, I mean, he wouldn't hurt them. He just kind of chew on your arm a little bit. But anyways, I kind of miss him. He died several years ago. And he used to come to me, I thought. And I haven't seen him or thought of him in a while.
0: How old was he when he went?
3: Well, he had Fishers, so he died kind of early. I think he was like 5 or 6.
0: Yeah, that's early. Go ahead, Rob.
1: So he was in discomfort physically. I mean, he's making me feel like he had some issues, some digestive issues too, and there was a tooth issue as well. Especially on the right hand side of his mouth.
3: So
1: he was uncomfortable, and that made him nudgy. If you will.
3: From a young age?
1: Yeah, from a young age. It was the physical thing. Yeah, so it was a genetic thing, it seems. And I find that there are genetic things that are much more prevalent in purebreds than they are in mixes. So that makes sense to me.
3: Well, I guess my question is why would he kind of nibble on people and be a bully? But he's such a sweet dog.
1: Yeah. So that was more of a protective thing. It was a protective thing for you. Although he's telling me he regrets doing it to you sometimes. Did he do it to you sometimes? Like when you first got him?
3: Once. Yeah. I hadn't seen him in a couple of years, and I went over to my ex-wife's house, and he nibbled on me. He didn't hurt me.
1: No. But it wasn't his.
0: Nibble's a nibble.
1: If he wanted to really hurt you, he would have. But yeah, he said he regretted that one time that he did that with you.
0: What causes a dog, Rob, to bite somebody?
1: There's all kinds of factors. A lot of them are physical ailments. Some of them are the trained aggression, and sometimes. I think there's something with their nervous system. We had adopted a dog 4 years ago, a 10-year-old, and he bit me 15 times. So,
0: viciously or just Ned?
1: Well, he took blood, but he was a little guy, and it turned out he was abused for the 10 years that he was in another family, and they fractured his jaw. So, you know, he was being defensive, and sometimes that happens.
0: For years when I was a kid, I hated dogs. I was afraid of them because I was attacked by one.
1: Oh, my gosh.
0: He came running across the street and went right at me.
1: And how did you overcome your fear?
0: Eventually, I got a dog that was a good one for me. But when I was a kid, I was afraid of dogs.
1: Yeah, they can definitely put the fear in you. But that dog was trying to be to be protective of him, and that's why he regretted that one incident, that one nibbling incident.
0: Let's go to Cornelius in Louisiana. Hello, Corny. Go ahead.
4: Hey there, George and Rob. And I heard Maria from Miami. Hey, we need to pray for her since she just lost her husband. I heard my yet. George, I was just telling Tommy, and I like you, Rob, and you're saying some different things. I don't agree with all that. And I want to pray for one of our U.S. Marshals yesterday was murdered by a fugitive, George, and we need to pray for that family. It'll probably make the national news soon. But, Rob, I was telling Tommy about, you know, we live down here in the South in the bayous and backwoods, and there's these hellhounds and demon dogs and stuff with red eyes. So, do you communicate with them, or do you believe that there are demons and devils? Because the Bible says that they're in there and stuff. So, do you believe in evil or devil or demons?
1: Well, I will tell you that I've happily not communicated with anything like that. So,
0: nor do you want to, right?
1: Nor do I want to. No, I steer away from those any bad entities. So, no, as a pet medium, my responsibility is solely to communicate with pets and pets that have passed. So that's out of my wheelhouse.
0: Next up, let's go to more calls. We'll go to a black lab female named Sally. We're going to Tim in Alberta, Canada. Hey, Timmy, go ahead.
5: Hey, George, Rob, you're a brother. I'm 71, no kids, married, 40 some odd years. But my dogs, Max, named after the Grinch's dog, Maxwell, Cody, they both lived 15 years. I've got a black lab and a black shepherd. That's because they came from the same litter. The only two mm-hmm. females. I didn't want to break them up because they're each other close together. And my wife, no, one dog. We've always had one dog. No, two dogs would be too much. I said, I'm not breaking these girls up because of what happened before. Mm-hmm. And I got them to protect Sally. because Sally was a 50-pound black lab, small black lab, tremendous personality. And I'm on a farm. She'd run out and chasing the coyotes by herself, barking. Wow. I have to go out and get her to come in. I said, I've got to get more dogs. So I got Maddie and Lily, their names. They're 11 years old now. And Sally passed. She was born on September 23rd, 2011. Mm-hmm. She passed January 14th, 2016. And I got my two daughters now to protect her. And she was killed that winter. It was a real mild spell in January. And she went out on the road, the gravel road off the farm. And I've got a long, long driveway. She never left the farm. Never. Mm. And this one day, January the 14th, everything was wrong. There were signs. There was forewarning, and I just didn't read it. And when I came back, the snowplow had been just cleaning the roads up from bad weather before that, and it had struck her. And, it's like the whole world ends, eh? But, yeah, I just wondered if Sally's out there. I'm outside under the stars right now talking to you. My two girls are down there on their outside bed, and I just wonder if it was possible.
1: Yeah, so a couple of things about Sally is that she knew her time was coming, and pets generally know when their time is coming.

0: because it was continuous. And when they're in the house, man, they both together, their heads move like lasers looking around at something. I've just given up on thinking what it is. But yeah, maybe, eh?
1: Yeah, so in my Pets in the Afterlife books, I explained that dogs and cats have a different physiology than humans. What that means is they have different cones and rods in their eyes. They have different cones and rods in their eyes, and that enables them to see faster movement. Spirits move at a faster vibration than typically the human eye can see, but pets can see them head on. Also, the other thing that you need to know is that dogs can hear at different frequencies that humans can't hear. If you think of a dog whistle, dog whistles are at different frequencies. If you blow a dog whistle, dogs will perk up. They'll pay attention, but humans can't hear it. Spirits communicate on those frequencies that humans cannot hear. So that's why your dogs will be staring at something, in a part of the house that looks like there's nothing there. It just means that she's visiting.
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3: Do you have a photo that you think would interest the Coast to Coast audience? 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
2: Fox News, I'm Ted Lindner. The Pentagon launching a third round of strikes against Iran Monday as President Trump also announced the U.S. is reinstating its blockade of Iranian ports in the Strait of Hormuz.
3: We're taking out all of their capability for anything having to do with the Strait, with the Hormuz Strait. And I think in the end, we will end up discontrolling the whole thing.
2: Iran's foreign minister says his country has always been the guardian of the strait. And the driver killed by ICE officers in a Maine shooting Monday, apparently not the target of the warrant the officers were executing. Independent Senator Angus King now demanding answers.
4: Apparently there are no cameras involved. Body cameras were not on the agents.
2: King says he spoke with Homeland Security Secretary Mark Wayne Mullen, who claimed the driver tried to ram ICE agents who were pursuing him. 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
1: 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And then Mike Ricksecker joins us to talk about the nature of time and Coast to Coast. We'll be back in a moment with Rob Guthrow and take final calls with him. Tom is here to tell us about our TV show, BeyondBelief.com.
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0: And welcome back with Rob Guttrow as we talk about the spirit world. He's got 15 books. What are your favorite books, Rob?
1: Oh, gosh. Any of the Pets in the Afterlife series, of course, are near and dear to my heart. But one is... I do a lot of travel, so I have a series called Ghosts on a Medium's Vacation, and when I went to England, that was crazy, and one of my favorite experiences, my favorite books, as well as the Birdcage Theater. So those are two. And then I have this Haunting Of series where I go into haunted places in New England with a colleague who is a tech whiz. And so we've gone to Wilson Castle in Vermont. We've gone to Hunt Memorial Library in Nashua, New Hampshire. We've gone to Emory Estate in Massachusetts. Crazy stuff. And if people want to know what it's like to go on a investigation, I take you from the beginning to the end. And we've uncovered some crazy stuff. So many things are unique and interesting.
0: Let's go back to final calls. Let's go to Ruth in Maryland. She's got a question about a turtle named Tito. Is this your turtle, Ruthie?
2: Hi, George and Rob. Thank you so much for taking my call. And George, thank you so much for playing that Doggy in the Window song, because I haven't heard it in years. And right before you played it, my dog Teddy started barking because there was an ambulance out here. And when you played the song, I played it to him and sung it to him, and it quieted him right down when he heard that song.
0: That's what it does.
2: And anyway, Rob, and George, you must have read my mind, because you mentioned earlier about turtles, and that's what my question is about the turtle. Okay, Rob, I like to rescue turtles, and about 6 years ago, I rescued a little diamondback. He was a hatchling about the size of a quarter. And I raised it for a year, and then I didn't want to just let it go anywhere. I was afraid it might get in a crab pot. So I donated to Chesapeake Bay Biological Group, and they have a reserve at PAX.
1: Yes,
2: they put it. He was put there because they doing a study on him. Anyway, just recently, a couple weeks ago, it hasn't even been quite a month. I found a little tiny box turtle on the trail. I live in a campground in a heavily wooded area, and we have a big trail back there. And normally, that's where you see the turtles at. You don't see them up here in the campground. And it was a little tiny box turtle, and. He wasn't really hurt or anything, but I just figured maybe I'd pick him up. I didn't want a dog to get him, and I didn't plan on keeping him. I was just going to keep him for a little while and then let him go. But he was doing so good. I mean, after like a day or two, he was eating like crazy. I mean, just eating. He grew in a couple weeks' time than I had him. I only had him about 3 to 4 weeks, and he grew a lot. But about a week after I had him, okay, there was one day where a big giant box turtle came walking through my yard. My dog was barking at him, and it's like he was looking, and then he got to the road and he crossed over the road, but then when he got to the other side, he kept looking back at my camper, and then he came back again. And I just had the feeling that maybe that was the grandfather or something, and he was looking for his grandson. So I don't know. What's your opinion on it? And anyway, I released them today. I released them today because I called the Marine Museum and asked them what they thought I should do. And they said that he's getting so spoiled and he's getting too used to eating the food. And it's better that I put him back right away. And I remember the exact spot, too. So I put him back in the exact spot. But
1: do you
2: think that he'll be okay? And do you think that was possibly his family looking for him?
1: Yeah, animals definitely come back to where they would go. So yes, it makes perfect sense that any kind of parent or any relative would come back for the pet to make sure that they're okay. So same thing happens with turtles in the wild, or wolves, any animal in the wild, birds. Everyone does the same. That's right. When you see a baby bird fall out of a nest, the mother bird will usually hang around the bird, the baby bird, until she can get it to go to fly. So, yeah, no, that was a great idea to bring the turtle back to the place in which you picked up the turtle.
0: Next up, we're going to a male cat named Bobby A male cat named Bobby Scott in Denver, Colorado, west of the Rockies. Hey, Scott.
3: Hey, how you doing?
0: Good to have
3: George
0: you with us.
3: Rob.
0: Go ahead, Rob.
1: Hey, Scott.
3: Hey. Yeah, I was. I lost Bobby here just a few weeks ago, and he had advanced kidney disease, and it was. Mm-hmm. It's been one of the hardest ones that I've ever had to let go. He's still missing, and it's. We have some other friends here that I know miss him, and just wondering how he's doing. If he had anything to say, or for if you can pick up on him or not.
1: So, yeah, I'm so sorry about your loss. It leaves an emptiness behind that is very hard to fill, especially when you keep coming into a room and you keep expecting to see him there. And he knows that. So he's going to be making. Have you dreamt of him yet?
3: No, actually haven't. Not that yet. I can remember anyway.
1: Okay. So, Scott, so one thing that you can do is before you go to bed at night, look at a picture of him, focus on his eyes, ask him to come home to you just to visit. And dreams are the easiest way for spirits to communicate with us. So that's something that's going to that's the way that he's going to come in to you over the next couple of weeks. But he wants you to know that he's very grateful for the attention and the care that you gave him. He's telling me that he didn't like the box. Is that, I guess that's the, did you have to take him in a cat carrier to the vet?
3: Yeah, I had to put him in a carrier to take him back over to the vet to, you know, have him put down.
1: But he's telling me he didn't like the box. He was anxious, you know, in it, but he knew that you were doing this out of love. The other thing that he's going to do is, I mentioned this earlier, and he's actually showing me this, is that he is going to walk on the end of your bed. So you may feel him very lightly on the end of your bed at night sometimes. That's one of the ways that he's going to make himself known. And he's always going to be in the kitchen. So he said he will make a noise in the kitchen. So you may hear either a meow, not so much a purr, but a meow coming from the kitchen. It will sound like it's from another room when you're somewhere else in the house. So audible noises, dreams, and also tactile stuff. So he's going to be pretty active. Right now, though, your grief is too deep. And grief is a negative emotional energy, acts as a block to signs when we lose our pets. Having just lost all three of our senior dogs in the last 10 months, my grief was blocking their signs, so I know. But over time, it's going to be a little easier. Also, pay attention to the anniversary of his birthday and his adoption day, because those are other times that he'll be coming around.
0: All right. Good luck, Scotty. Hope everything works out for you. Does the animal know that it's passed on, Rob?
1: They do. Animals are much more instinctual than humans. So that's why sometimes humans will get stuck, because they don't have that instinct that animals do. They will wander around sometimes and then they get trapped earthbound as a ghost, because their energy level depletes. But animals are much more in tune with their surroundings. And when they pass, they have a choice to cross over into the light or stay behind. And they, most of them, as I mentioned, cross over because they can sense peace and love on the other side. And that's where they want to go. Besides, our relatives in spirit are there too, calling them.
0: Next up, we're going to a male toy fox terrier named Batty. We're going to Tracy in Medford, Oregon. Welcome to the show. Hi, Tracy.
4: Hi, how you guys doing?
0: Great. Go ahead.
4: Well, I lost Batty a few years ago on Christmas Day. He was about 15, and I just adored him. And I just was wondering if maybe you can sense him or see him.
1: So he was 15 years old?
4: Yes.
1: Is that what you said? Okay.
4: Yeah.
1: Because he's coming through with the number one. So he tells me that he was the number one in your life. and that the number one is something that he's been using ever since he passed to convey his presence. So have you seen the number one repeating several times?
4: I have. I see 111 a lot.
1: Okay, great. So just know that whenever you see that number, that's him giving you a sign that he's around.
4: That's wonderful. Does he have anything else to say?
1: He's just very grateful and very happy. On the other side, he wants you to know that he loved his life. And there's something, you mentioned he passed on Christmas, right?
4: Yeah.
1: So did you do a special ornament or something acknowledging his him?
4: Yes, actually, my husband made him a little like a little box casket to be buried in.
1: Okay,
4: made. It was really nice. Yeah.
1: So that's what he's acknowledging, and he's thanking you for that.
4: Oh, that's wonderful. Okay, thank you very much.
1: Right, sure.
0: How do you sense that, Rob? How does it come to you like that?
1: Usually they will show me little images in my mind, or sometimes I will feel things too. Sometimes pets will actually share physical feelings of, like when we connected to the person that had the cat that passed of kidney failure, I was feeling a pain in my kidneys before he even said anything. So they will share that as well, physical feelings, and then they'll show me little pictures, and then sometimes they'll tell me words or numbers.
0: Angela in Canada wants to share an encounter story with you. Hello, Angela.
5: Hi, nice to meet you, George. Great show.
0: Thank you.
5: And hello, Rob. Nice to meet you.
1: Hi.
5: Yeah. Okay, so German Shepherd male, and he passed. This has been a long time, okay? But it's something that you would understand, Rob, I know. So what happened was I was in a lot of grief with him, and it was probably, I think, just after I brought his remains home, I had him cremated. So actually, I have a segment of his ashes here on the table. But it was maybe a week into it after he was gone, and I was laying there in bed, and I just woke up, but I was not fully awake, had my eyes closed still, but was aware of sounds and, you know, birds outside kind of thing. And I had my eyes closed, and all of a sudden, I see, like with my eyes closed, I see a light, a bulb, mm-hmm. very small starting out, and it started to get bigger and bigger and bigger and bigger, like right about my forehead between my eyes, right? Bigger, bigger, and all of a sudden there's this movement inside this ball. It becomes like a bubble, perfectly round. And this is like if you're looking at an x-ray too, by the way. So if you're looking at what an x-ray looks like when you put up the light, it's like a gray, white, black look. And then all of a sudden in that movement of the ball, there was like, I could see two holes, and then the holes developed more into a form of like the nose. Okay, and then the muzzle, and all of a sudden it just evolved into all of a sudden his head. And his head, like he had his German Shepherd, big blockhead. He was a working lion, big dog. And his outline was perfectly there looking at me. And it was just amazing. His eyes were hollowed out, right? And he's just looking at me. And it was just like magic. And all of a sudden then he just gives me a wink. And then it just kind of went away, right? But it was like, my sense was that, you know, right, the frequencies were there that it came into, that he was saying, look, I'm okay.
1: Mm-hmm.
5: And then I've been told over the years that that people that have this ability to, they say, you have this dog that hangs around. You know, he was a big dog, they would say, not exactly what his breed was. So, you know, and now I've got a little bit of a different setup with animals now, and I'm just wondering if there's anything, or if he has anything to say or feel towards what my current situation is like with who I have here.
1: With do you have dogs there now?
5: Yeah.
1: You do, okay. So that was a pretty intense sign that you got from him, which is a testament to your connection with him. So he would be what I would call a soul dog. Soul dogs are dogs that lived with us in previous lifetimes, and they come back to guide us, to learn lessons, to keep us protected, and they will always be in spirit looking out for you. That's their main role. So you have a canine soulmate on the other side. And they're going to be guardians, protectors, and so you may also hear him walking around the house at night. Sometimes he will do that, especially the protector kind of breeds, like German shepherds. And you may have seen a shadow in the house. Even if the house is dark, it will appear darker. That's how to know someone is visiting.
0: Great advice, Robbie, and come on back again. Let's not let 4 years go by so quickly. For Dan Galante, Tom Danheiser, Sue Trikas, Lex Lonehood, Sean Ladasur, Alec Fernandez, Tim Banal, George Knapp, and Richard Serrett, I'm George Norrie, somewhere out there on Coast to Coast AM. We'll see you on our next edition. Until then, be safe, everyone.

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8: 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Well, the Democratic Party believes it will win the midterm elections because essentials in the USA are too expensive. In many cases, that's true. 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That is the Morning O'Reilly Update. More analysis later on.
9: Good Tuesday morning. Boomer Von Cannon, WBT traffic on Providence Road. We have a problem in Myers Park. Providence Road is shut down due to a tree or maybe a large tree limb. It's fell across some of the power and utility lines, knocking down the lines. And now we have crews on the scene to repair this. Maybe a while before Providence is reopened. Again, it is closed between Colville Road and Oxford Place, close to Presbyterian Church. So in the meantime, go with Sharon Road and Queens Road as your alternate. Providence Road closed between Colville and Oxford Place. Boomer Von Cannon, WBT Traffic. 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
10: Jordan Walker of the St. Louis Cardinals won the home run derby last night in Philadelphia, beating the Phillies' Kyle Schwarber 12-11 in the final round to win, including six consecutive home runs. Junior Caminero of the Blue Jays hit the longest home run of the night with a 491-foot blast in the first round. Major League Baseball All-Star Game is tonight in Philadelphia. Kyle Schwarber will bat leadoff for the National League, with Shohei Ohtani missing the game but have a knee procedure. The American League is adding Riley Green of the Tigers, Cody Bellinger, and Ben Rice of the Yankees as injury replacements. Starting pitchers are Philadelphia's Christopher Sanchez versus Toronto's Dylan Cease. World Cup down to the semifinal round with France versus Spain today at 3 p.m., tomorrow, England versus Argentina. Final major of the season in golf, the Open Championship begins Thursday at Royal Birkdale. Groupings announced yesterday include Scottie Scheffler with Bryson DeChambeau and Tyrrell Hatton, Rory McIlroy with Xander Schauffele and Matt Fitzpatrick. Jim Zocchi, WBT Sports.
9: Your WBT forecast today, Tuesday, July 14th. Showers this morning, then some afternoon sunshine. Today's high 85. Tonight clear, the overnight 68. And tomorrow back to sunny 89. Right now, Rock Hill 71, Concord 70, Queen City 71 at WBT.

0: It's 5:05 and welcome in to a Tuesday edition of the Carolina Journal News Hour on Charlotte's FM News Talk, 107.9 FM, WBT. I'm Nick Craig. Good morning to you. We continue our coverage of the state budget and its impact across the state of North Carolina. The budget approved by the North Carolina General Assembly back just a couple of weeks ago, signed by Democrat Governor Josh Stein 1 week ago today. North Carolina's education leaders North Carolina's Department of Transportation says a newly enacted state budget will strengthen the agency's ability to continue Hurricane Helene recovery while investing in highway maintenance. Division of Motor Vehicle Services and Transportation Infrastructure across the state. During the Board of Transportation's July meeting, officials highlighted the budget approved by the North Carolina General Assembly and signed by Governor Josh Stein, describing it as a significant financial commitment to the department after years of recovery work following Hurricane Helene. The discussion centered on two themes: new transportation funding and the continued cost of rebuilding in western North Carolina as we get ever closer to the two-year mark since Hurricane Helene left so much devastation and destruction in the western half of our state. Heather Millett, the North Carolina Department of Transportation legislative director, told board members the department emerged from this year's budget process with additional resources across several programs. She said during the meeting, "We officially have a state budget. We fared very, very well, in my opinion, in this year's budget." The budget provides a $122 million increase to the Highways Trust Fund for the State Transportation Improvement Program and approximately $216 million for the Highway Fund, Millett told the board. Funding also included employee raises and bonuses, ferry system improvements, additional DMV resources, and reoccurring maintenance funding. Among the largest operational investments is $16.4 million for the Division of Motor Vehicles, along with funding for 65 new full-time positions, also known as FTEs. These new employees will support extended office hours and additional driver's license offices across the state. The budget also authorizes the Board of Transportation to establish certain fees, including a driveway permit fees, traffic impact analysis fees, subdivision renewal fees, and ferry tolls. Millett said that those changes will require additional work before implementation. She told her colleagues during the board meeting, "We will be working internally to figure out what the proposal needs to look like in the coming weeks." Board member David Womack asked how future ferry toll decisions would be handled and whether they would be first to reviewed by the board's multimodal committee. Millett responded that the legislation gives the board authority to approve tolls, but said that the agency officials were still determining the process for bringing any new proposals forward. The budget discussion came as NCDOT continues managing one of the largest disaster recovery efforts in the agency's history. This is one of many agencies dealing with the frontline impacts of Hurricane Helene. Chief Financial Officer Mark Newsom reported that as of July the 6th, the department had spent approximately $1.696 billion responding to Hurricane Helene, representing roughly 29% of its current recovery forecast of just under $6 billion. With that, federal reimbursements have also continued to increase. Newsom said that the department has received nearly $800 million in reimbursements from the Federal Emergency Management Agency, that's FEMA, as well as the Federal Highway Administration combined. That breaks down to $348 million from FEMA and $449 million from the Federal Highway Administration. Even with those reimbursements, the North Carolina Department of Transportation continues carrying a cash float of about $900 million while awaiting additional federal payments and reimbursements. Newsom told the board members, "Our forecast remains unchanged this month with just under $6 billion in total estimated spend." He added that spending is expected to accelerate during the summer construction season as more recovery projects move into active construction, although reported expenditures often lag behind field work because invoices are processed after the work is complete and can lag by quite some time. Newsom said, I would expect that the money spent to start to tick up a little bit as we go through our reports for the rest of the summer and into the fall. Board Chairman Tony Lathrop praised ongoing recovery works after touring portions of Interstate 40 in western North Carolina. He recounted some of that for his fellow colleagues, saying, this is really strong and robust. You ought to see these very sophisticated and resilient concrete walls that they're building there as they restore the highway. It's quite an operation and is really humming along. Transportation Secretary Daniel Johnson also highlighted several recovery milestones during his remarks during the meeting. Johnson said that reconstruction of U.S. 64 in northeastern Henderson County has reached functional completion approximately 2 months ahead of schedule, restoring an important travel corridor between Hendersonville, Batcave, and the Chimney Rock area in western North Carolina. He also reported continued progress on Interstate 40 through the Pigeon River Gorge, where more than 68,000 cubic yards of roller compact concrete have been placed as crews continue rebuilding damaged retaining walls that are very near the Tennessee state line. Additional Helene recovery work is underway in Yancey County, where multiple bridge replacements are progressing and moving forward, and in Polk County, where a $23 million reconstruction project has begun on Green River Cove Road following what can only be described as catastrophic storm damage. Beyond disaster recovery, Johnson highlighted operational improvements at the Department of Motor Vehicle, including the opening of a driver's license office at Fort Bragg and a new digital document upload system that allows customers to submit things like insurance cards, leases, phone bills, and other required documentation electronically so that those can be approved and submitted before in-office appointments. Johnson said, since it launched, customers have uploaded 32,000 documents using this new tool. It's getting used to as we had hoped, and that's good news for everyone as we work to reduce wait times, prevent repeat visits, and improve the experience for those visiting the Department of Motor Vehicle. The department also announced that it will incorporate the newly approved state budget into an updated financial spending plan coming up later on this year. Newsom said that staff expects to present an updated spending plan to the Board of Transportation in September, with formal action anticipated in October, assuming that the budget certification process proceeds on schedule. That update will include revised Hurricane Helene recovery projections based on current construction activity and reimbursement estimates and efforts. As recovery work continues across western North Carolina, transportation officials say that the new combination of state appropriations and ongoing federal reimbursements provide additional resources for both rebuilding storm-damaged infrastructure and maintaining transportation projects across the state of North Carolina. We have all seen the pictures and videos in the immediate aftermath of Hurricane Helene in western North Carolina. Roadways completely washed away, completely sunken in, and in some cases, nothing left of them to see. The North Carolina Department of Transportation, is alongside many other state agencies, still have a lot of work to go as they continue the process of making western North Carolina whole. We will, of course, continue our coverage of all of the western North Carolina recovery right here on the Carolina Journal News Hour. You can read more about this DOT meeting, some discussion about the state budget, other conversations about Helene recovery. Head on over to our website, carolinajournal.com. Look for the story with the headline, NCDOT fared well in state budget. We'll focus on Helene recovery. It's now 5:15 on the Carolina Journal News Hour, Charlotte's FM News Talk, 107.9 FM, WBT. 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Here's a look at your Tuesday morning commute with Boomer Von Cannon.
1: Hey, thank you, Nick. Good Tuesday morning. 85 southbound, a collision reported just before exit 29, Sam Wilson Road. Authorities en route now to investigate this. We don't see backups yet on the interstate, but keep an eye out for this. Southbound at exit 29. On Providence Road, looks like utility lines have been knocked down by either a tree or a very large tree limb. Providence is shut down between Colville Road and Cherokee Road. That's near Myers Park Presbyterian. In the meantime, go with Sharon Road and Queens Road, or consider Randolph Road as an alternate. It's going to be a mess on Providence for some time. It's a major route. Also, construction has shut down South Boulevard from Scaly Bark Road to Clanton Road. Go with Old Pineville Road as an alternate throughout the day. Boomer Von Cannon, WBT Traffic.
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1: Your WBT forecast today, Tuesday, July 14th. Showers this morning, then some afternoon sunshine. Today's high, 85. Tonight, clear. The overnight, 68. Tomorrow, Carolina sunshine, 89. Concord, 70. Lincolnton, 70. Queen City, 71 at WBT.
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0: It's 5:22. Welcome back to the Carolina Journal News Hour. 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WBT continuing our discussion on the state budget. We just heard from DOT officials about some of the updates and changes in the state budget and how it will affect them. We now transition over to the education portion of the budget, which is a very sizable portion, I'll note. North Carolina's education leaders spent their first meeting since the state budget became law, questioning how two of the legislature's highest profile education moves will work in practice. The topics came up at the July the 9th virtual meeting of the State Board of Education. Staff from the Department of Public Instruction briefed the board on the budget that Democrat Governor Josh Stein signed on July the 7th and a slate of newly enacted legislation. Board members questioned a budget provision that will steer millions in savings from the Opportunity Scholarship Program towards education spending, plus a new law banning diversity, equity, and inclusion DEI programs in K-12 public education. The sharpest exchange came over the budget's treatment of the Opportunity Scholarship Program and its savings, as lawmakers set that amount at about $35.7 million. DPI's calculation of what the state saved over 2 years when students left the public schools and used the Opportunity Scholarship Voucher Program, worth less than the state would have spent on educating them. The funds are earmarked in three ways: $17 million in one-time, $1,750 bonuses for locally and federally funded school nutrition and custodial workers, and $13.8 million for middle school literary training, alongside $10 million to the North Carolina Collaboratory to purchase and adapt another state's K-8 math curriculum. Board Vice Chair Alan Duncan questioned whether the $30 million of that total represents new money for public schools. Duncan said that would appear to be supplanting the refund in order to fund other things that would have otherwise been the responsibility of the legislature. The collaboratory allocation drew particular scrutiny. Only about $5 million of the $10 million is needed to complete the $35.7 million total, and the collaboratory, a research organization created by the General Assembly, is housed at the University of North Carolina, not DPI. According to DPI's Senior Director of Government Affairs and Strategy, who presented the budget review, he said during the meeting, "While the money is not going to public schools, I guess so what they purchase would be available to public schools depending on how that develops." He also asked who would administer whatever curriculum the collaboratory selects, with other members calling this an open question in their minds as the discussion continued to unfold during the meeting last week. The reinvestment pledge to dates to the 2023 budget law that removed the voucher program's income cap. In that law, lawmakers declared their intent to return any savings from public school transfers back to the public school system. A DPI report presented to the board in May found the two-year savings totaling about $35.7 million and that none of that had been paid into the public school reinvestment fund that the law initially envisioned. School choice advocates say that the mechanism proves a point they have long argued because most vouchers are worth less than the state spends in its per pupil public school allotment formula. The program saves money rather than draining it. Dr. Bob Lubke, the director of the Center for Effective Education at the John Locke Foundation, told the Carolina Journal that provision underscores how the Opportunity Scholarship Program doesn't drain funding from the public schools, but can help to strengthen them in the years moving forward. So that's the a lot of the discussion there on the Opportunity Scholarship Program and funding. Now transitioning over to DEI, later in the meeting, State Superintendent of Public Instruction Mo Green told the board that the department is preparing guidance for school districts dealing with Senate Bill 227. That is a bill that removes a DEI from K-12 public education that became law back on June the 24th when the House completed the legislature's override of Democrat Governor Josh Stein's veto. Mo Green said there are going to be genuine questions about how educators are to apply the law, noting that one section restricts instruction on defined divisive concepts while another expressly and appropriately preserves teaching difficult history, including historical oppression based on characteristics such as race, ethnicity, and religion. Green added, certainly at DPI, we are grappling with the law. As for the compliance timeline, every public school unit must certify to DPI by September the 1st that it is following the law, and the Department of Public Instruction must report those certifications to the General Assembly by January the 15th of next year. The law, sponsored by Senate GOP leadership, bars public schools from instruction.

0: on teaching history or discussing past injustices, which is the same distinction Green now says DPI's guidance must help schools navigate in the months to come. Lawmakers do return to Raleigh on July the 27th to take up technical corrections and other remaining legislation, as DPI has not yet announced a release date for its DEI guidance, and its next report on voucher savings is due to the board next spring, when the questions of whether the money reaches public schools will likely come up again. We'll be keeping an eye on this guidance from the Department of Public Instruction as it relates to DPI. As soon as we get any clarification from them and from the superintendent of public instruction, Mo Green, we'll pass those details along to you as soon as we get them right here on the Carolina Journal News Hour. It's now 529 on Charlotte's FM News Talk, 107.9 FM, WBT. From the Charlotte Eye, Ear, Nose, and Throat Traffic Center, trust your senses to Senta. Here's a look at your Tuesday morning commute with Boomer Von Cannon.
1: Hey, thanks a lot, Nick. We have a report of an incident on southbound 85 before exit 29 Sam Wilson Road. Now, we've been checking out the area with our DOT cameras. We don't see backups, but watch for this if you're southbound near exit 29. It has been reported. Providence Road shut down, closed between Colville Road and Cherokee Road. It appears either a tree or a very large tree limb fell across utility lines, bringing down the lines. In Providence, near Myers Park Presbyterian, is shut down. Go with Sharon Road or at Queens Road as an alternate for this. May even want to go with Randolph this morning, making your way toward uptown. Construction also closing lanes on South Boulevard near Staley Park. Go with Old Pineville Road as your alternate. Boomer Von Cannon, WBT Traffic, and the man is back, tan, rested, and ready. 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
2: Jordan Walker of the St. Louis Cardinals won the Home Run Derby last night in Philadelphia, beating the Phillies' Kyle Schwarber 12-11 in the final round to win, including six consecutive home runs. Junior Caminero of the Blue Jays hit the longest home run of the night with a 491-foot blast in the first round. Major League Baseball All-Star Game is tonight in Philadelphia. Kyle Schwarber will bat leadoff for the National League, with Shohei Ohtani missing the game with having a knee procedure. The American League is adding Riley Green of the Tigers, Cody Bellinger, and Ben Rice of the Yankees as injury replacements. Starting pitchers are Philadelphia's Christopher Sanchez versus Toronto's Dylan Cease. World Cup down to the semifinal round with France versus Spain today at 3 p.m. Tomorrow, England versus Argentina. Final major of the season in golf. The Open Championship begins Thursday at Royal Birkdale. Groupings announced yesterday include Scottie Scheffler with Bryson DeChambeau and Tyrell Hatton, Rory McIlroy with Xander Schauffele and Matt Fitzpatrick. Jim Zoki, WBT Sports.
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1: Your WBT forecast today, Tuesday, July 14th. Couple of showers around this morning. Sunshine returns this afternoon. Today, 85. Tonight, clear, 68. Tomorrow, sunny, 89. Lancaster, 72. Mooresville, 70. And the Queen City, 71 at WBT.
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8: As you look at the names of God in the Bible, they should give you great help and hope today and forever. Here's another name for God, which is Jehovah. God is my easer, E-Z-E-R. What does that mean? That God is my rock. God is my strength. God is my helper. All throughout the Psalms, for example, you see David referring to God as my helper, my strength, my rock. It's that word, easer. So, as you are moving forward today, believe that God is someone on whom you can lean. Remember that if he is your rock, if the floodwaters are at your neck right now, just remember you're standing on the rock. The rock of the universe, and that means your face will always be above the water to be able to breathe and to swim and to move toward life. I'm David Chadwick with this Moment of Hope. Moments of Hope are brought to you by Perry's Diamonds and Estate Jewelry, the Southeast premier diamond and estate jeweler since 1978.
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7: 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I'm Nick Craig. Good Tuesday morning to you. One of the big business stories that we've been tracking over the last couple of days is a new report out from CNBC. Each and every year, they rank the top state for business across the United States. North Carolina has been at the top or very close to the top of that list over the last couple of years. To walk us through the new rankings from CNBC, Brian Balfour from the John Locke Foundation joins us here on the Carolina Journal News Hour. Fortunately, Brian, the Buckeye State, our friends up in Ohio, beating us out for number one in the list. Over North Carolina, still a pretty strong showing at number two. Give us your overall view of this new report out from CNBC.
12: Yeah, very interesting. North Carolina continues to perform extremely well in this measure. This is the sixth straight year where North Carolina has finished either first or second, just being edged out, as you mentioned, this year to Ohio. Interestingly, one of the categories of the rankings, a very important one, obviously, is the state's economy, the health of each state's economy. And they rated North Carolina as number one in that. So I think that's something we can still continue to really hang our hats on and that North Carolina ranks as the top state for healthy economy in the country.
7: Yeah, and when you compare and contrast that to Ohio, who's on the number one of that list, their economy is ranked ninth overall, so significantly lower compared to the numbers here in North Carolina. One of the things in reading through some of the details on the report, CNBC says that they've changed a little bit how they're weighting some of the scores. They ask for or kind of go through a variety of different categories to determine how this top list is laid out. And they said they put a keen focus on infrastructure. This is an area where Ohio is number one. North Carolina is 13. And I would suspect as they've played around with some of these formulas this year, Brian, that's probably what bumped us down to second place.
12: Yeah, that had something to do with it. They talked a lot about Ohio's infrastructure and improvements they've been making, and also just how accessible the state is to such a large share of the country's population. Something that North Carolina is a little limited to, given how that our eastern border is an ocean versus Ohio being surrounded by states. So a little bit of a ding there. We can talk about also a couple of the categories that hurt North Carolina. One of them was the cost of living, North Carolina's cost of living increasing. And that's, I would speculate, in no small part due to the net in-migration that North Carolina has been experiencing. One of the top states for net in-migration versus Ohio, which had up until last year had been experiencing several years of domestic out-migration. So that's going to obviously ease cost of living pressures when you're losing population versus a state of North Carolina that's gaining significant population over the years.
7: Yeah, cost of living in this most recent survey from CNBC has North Carolina at 35, which is not necessarily the number you'd want to be at. But Brian, I mean, it's the unfortunate reality when everybody seemingly and their brother wants to live in North Carolina, which I know is a big pain point for some folks across our state. Of course, simple supply and demand. The more and more people that want to be here, they'll throw out as much money as possible to purchase a house, build a house, get into an apartment or condo. Kind of puts the state at an interesting disadvantage with everything moving in the right direction.
12: Yeah. The cost of living, but you know, housing is a big thing. And that just kind of really, I think, underscores the need for state legislators to try to address the housing issue and to be able to free up supply a bit more, you know, kind of tear down some of those hurdles for new construction, unravel some of that red tape. So that's certainly a big part of it. Healthcare is a big part of cost of living as well. And they mentioned daycare, also cost of childcare rising. And so much of that is just a manifestation of the increase in migration and population. But there's also, and we've had these discussions before, especially with healthcare, there's also ways that state legislators can address rising healthcare costs to try to bring that down, like certificate of need laws in particular. I mean, we have such a rapidly growing state. Why are we continuing in this policy to restrict the amount of medical care that can be available to people? So that, you know, that's kind of jumped out to me when I was looking at these numbers as well.
7: Unfortunately, we saw just a little bit of certificate of need reduction in this most recent state budget signed last week by Governor Josh Stein, approved the week prior by the North Carolina legislature. So hopefully we continue on that path towards a full reversal of certificate of need. One of the other areas that I found interesting in this CNBC study, cost of doing business. Ohio was at number one. North Carolina was at number 20. Brian, as I understand this, you can file for an LLC through the Secretary of State's office in Ohio. It is free. There is no cost associated with it. Costs a couple $100s to do that here in North Carolina. And something you and I have talked about in the past, this franchise tax, which I don't think a lot of people know about, probably factors into that area where there definitely needs to be some improvement.
12: Yeah, 100% franchise tax. And that's a tax basically on the net worth of a company, of business. Here in North Carolina, that tax is levied whether a company makes a profit or not. So a company could have a losing year revenue-wise, and they still are faced with paying at least a minimum. I think it's a $200 minimum tax. And that strikes at a lot of even sole proprietors, individuals who just file as an LLC and don't even have any employees, don't even have any assets to speak of. They still have to file this paperwork and submit that $200 minimum fee. So I think that has something, something that North Carolina can look to Ohio to emulate and try to eliminate that franchise tax to make it easier for businesses, especially small businesses.
7: Yeah, and there are a lot of those. We've been hearing recently from Secretary of State Elaine Marshall that North Carolina is on the precipice of breaking a record this year in 2026 for the amount of new businesses filed with the Secretary of State's office. Some ungodly numbers over there, Brian, which is good news. The fact that people are filing these sole proprietorships, these LLC documents with the Secretary of State's office. All right, this one caught me a little off guard. Quality of life. North Carolina ranked 34th, which seems odd. We've got such unique place here in North Carolina. The beaches in the eastern half of the state, the beautiful mountains out in the western half of the state. What gives on 34 for quality of life? Does this maybe go back to some of the cost concerns that we were talking about earlier?
12: Yeah, it was pretty interesting. I was looking at the details under that because that kind of stuck out to me as well. It struck me as a little bit odd. A couple of things that I did find in the details there. One of the things for quality of life is labor protections and right to unionize. So North Carolina being a right to work state, meaning workers don't have to be forced into joining a union to gain employment at specific places. Me personally, I would rank that as a positive for North Carolina. The CNBC, they view it in the opposite direction, unfortunately. And really interestingly is they look at a state's abortion laws and they view that more strict abortion limitations as a negative on quality of life. So I thought it was kind of interesting some of the different factors that they incorporate into that.
7: Yeah, you folks can check out the entirety of this survey. We've got it linked up over on our website, carolinajournal.com. A couple of the other areas where North Carolina looks pretty good, workforce, we rank number third, technology and innovation, number eight, even business friendliness, contrary to what we just mentioned about the cost of doing business, ranking eighth there as well. Access to capital comes in at number five, education 12. So seemingly a lot of things trending in the right direction here in North Carolina. Brian, from my vantage point, it seems like if lawmakers could tackle just a couple of these keen issues that we've talked about, this could put almost cement North Carolina at the top of this list for years to come.
12: Yeah, absolutely. Like we said, six straight years, either first or second. And if we can straighten some of those things out, like the franchise tax, eliminating that, certificate of need laws, getting rid of that, some housing reforms to address the lack of supply, the inability or difficulty, I should say, of supply keeping up with demand with all the folks moving down here. And, quality of life, we get a poor ranking of that. But if the quality of life is so bad here, why do so many people continue to move here? Maybe I would question a couple of the metrics there. But like you said, it's been really North Carolina has really performed strongly in the last several years. And I think the legislature deserves a lot of credit over the last dozen years, especially with significant tax reforms that started back in 2013, has really made North Carolina a much more competitive place to do business and for people to get jobs. So a lot to really brag about, but still some progress to be made to, like you said, really cement our spot in that top slot.
7: Probably the line of the interview there, if it's so awful to live in North Carolina, if the quality of life is as poor as these numbers reflect on CNBC, you'd be hard-pressed to find why so many folks want to move here. Continuing coverage of this over on our website this morning, carolinajournal.com. We appreciate the insight and information. Brian Balfour from the John Locke Foundation joins us on the Carolina Journal News Hour. Where it's now 5:46 on Charlotte's FM News Talk, 107.9 FM, WBT from the Charlotte Eye, Ear, Nose, and Throat Traffic Center. 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Here's a look at the roadways with Boomer Von Cannon.
1: All right, Dick. Thank you, sir. Good Tuesday morning. I have an issue on I-85 headed southbound into Gaston County. Collision near exit 29, Sam Wilson Road, taking up the right two lanes with the emergency vehicles blocking the two lanes. So traffic getting by on the left, a little bit of an onlooker delay, 85 southbound. Think now you don't need an alternate at this point, but keep this in mind. Next at 29 Sam Wilson Road, be sure to merge left. Also, we have a tree down, or maybe it's even a large limb, but knock down utility lines. Providence Road closed between Colville Road and Cherokee Road. That's between the Presbyterian Church and Providence Road Sundries. This section of Providence shut down. Go with Sharon Road or Queens Road as your alternate. Also consider Randolph Road as an alternate for this stretch of Providence. Boomer Von Kennen, WBT Traffic.
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1: Your WBT forecast today, Tuesday, July 14th. Couple of showers around this morning, then sunshine breaking through this afternoon. Today, back to 85 for a high. Tonight, clear. The overnight, 68. And tomorrow, sunny, 89. Concord, 70. Lincolnton, 70. Queen City, 71 at WBT.
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7: 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WBT, North Carolina's new state budget raises the taxes on sports betting operators, redirects wagering revenues to public university athletics, and opens the door to taxing prediction markets. This is all part of Senate Bill 257, the roughly $34 billion state spending plan that was approved by the governor last week. The sports betting changes come less than 3 years after lawmakers legalized online sports wagering in North Carolina, with mobile sports betting launching statewide in March of 2024. The budget raises the tax on licensed sports wagering operators from 18 to 23% of gross wagering revenues and changes how some of those funds are doled out throughout the state. For the 26-27 fiscal year, legislative analysis estimated sports wagering tax revenues will increase from $161.2 million under the prior law to more than $206 million moving forward. The largest beneficiary is the state's general fund, which is expected to receive $126.1 million from sports wagering revenue in the 26-27 fiscal year. That's more than $50 million more than previous analysis projected. The budget keeps several existing distributions unchanged, including $1 million for the North Carolina Amateur Sports Authority, $2 million for gambling addiction education and treatment throughout the Department of Health and Human Services, and $1 million for the North Carolina Youth Outdoor Engagement Commission. The larger change comes in the distribution of funds to public university athletics. The budget adds North Carolina State University and the University of North Carolina at Chapel Hill, so UNC and NC State, as recipients of sports wagering proceeds and increases some of the projected distributions to several other UNC system athletic programs. In the 26-27 fiscal year, App State, ECU, North Carolina A&T, NC Central, UNC Asheville, UNC Charlotte, UNC Greensboro, the University of North Carolina at Wilmington, and Western Carolina are each projected to receive $3 million, which is an increase of about $400,000 per school. NC State and Chapel Hill are also each projected to receive $3 million after being added to the funding formula. Beginning in the 27-28 fiscal year, the budget creates an additional distribution category for public universities with football subdivision programs, which will include App State, ECU, NC State, Chapel Hill, and UNC Charlotte. That will be capped at $2.5 million per school. The increased use of sports betting revenue to fund college athletics drew criticism from Robert Luddy, former founder and president of Captivair Systems and founder and chairman of the Franklin Academy, as well as some others, who told the Carolina Journal, "The state of North Carolina is taxing gambling, a morally dubious activity. When the funds are provided in part for UNC sports, it encourages more gambling for a purported good cause. Gambling is causing bad behavior in games, and now the predictive gambling encourages nefarious individuals to bribe players, undermining the sports. A separate provision does target prediction markets by creating a 6% tax on net trading fee revenues generated by some of those prediction market operators, which allows users to buy or sell contracts tied to future events. Prediction markets allow users to buy and sell those contracts tied to those outcomes. They include things like sports, politics, weather, economic indicators, and other measurable outforms. Platforms that you've probably seen advertisements for in recent years, Kalshi and Polymarket, have grown and have received some pretty significant user adoption across the United States as federal regulators and states debate as to whether these products should be treated more like financial contracts or gambling. The state making some pretty significant changes there. You can read more, get quotes from House Speaker Destin Hall and the leader of the North Carolina Senate in Phil Berger. We've got those details this morning over on our website, carolinajournal.com. Look for the story with the headline, NC budget raises sports betting tax adds prediction markets. Those details again over on our website, carolinajournal.com. That's going to do it for a Tuesday edition. WBT News is next, followed by Good Morning BT. We're back with you tomorrow morning, 5 to 6, right here on Charlotte's FM News Talk, 107.9 FM, WBT.

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2: Another round of strikes. I'm Jeff Atkinson, WBT News. The U.S. conducting a third straight night of attacks against Iran in an effort to stop the regime from attacking ships going through the Strait of Hormuz.
3: U.S. forces successfully striking a submarine and ship maintenance facility in Iran, marking the first time American forces have employed sea drones in combat operations.
4: We're knocking out all of their offensive capability, and we're controlling the straits. We're putting the blockade back.
3: Trump also said the U.S. will be known as the guardian of the Hormuz Strait and that the U.S. will be reimbursed 20% on all cargo shipped to cover the necessary costs of providing safety and security to this very volatile section of the world.
2: Fox's Christina Coleman. Last night's attacks have now concluded. Oil prices shot up higher yesterday. Brent crude climbed to over $84 a barrel after soaring nearly 10% on Monday. Prices are still, though, below where they were at the peak of the war. At the pump, the national average for regular gas right now is below $4 a gallon, $3.86 the national average. Here in Charlotte, regulars averaging about $3.66 a gallon, according to AAA. Politics, as expected, South Carolina Governor Henry McMaster has named Lindsey Graham's younger sister, Darlene, to finish out his term in the U.S. Senate.
5: I want to thank the governor for selecting me to serve the remainder of Lindsey's term. It is such an honor. Lindsey has always been there for me, and now I will be there for him.
2: Darlene Graham Nordone will take the oath of office in the Senate this afternoon. We'll have more on the life and legacy of Senator Lindsey Graham this morning here on BT. Coming up, CMPD breaks up a teen takeover in University City. Straight ahead. First, check of traffic. And from the Charlotte Eye, Ear, Nose, and Throat Traffic Center, trust your senses to center. We say good morning to Boomer Von Cannon.
6: Hey, good morning, Jeff. Thank you, sir. Here on this Tuesday morning, we have an incident on 85 southbound headed into Gaston County, right lane block near exit 29 Sam Wilson Road. So three lanes of traffic getting by on the left. A bit of an onlooker delay. 85 southbound near Sam Wilson. Now, it looks like a large tree limb has fallen overnight and knocked down power lines on Providence Road. Providence is shut down between Colville Road and Cherokee. So in the meantime, go with Sharon Road to Queens Road as an alternate. Also consider Randolph Road as your alternate. Again, this is Providence between Colville Road and Cherokee Road. Boomer Von Cannon, WBT Traffic.
2: Cops were prepared. Charlotte Mecklenburg Police managed to break up a teen takeover this past weekend when up to 300 minors swarmed the boardwalk at University City on Saturday. They got wind of it ahead of time and deployed officers who broke up the crowds. CMPD says it arrested 9 juveniles for curfew violations, 2 teens charged with assaulting an officer, and 10 adults were cited for contributing to the delinquency of a minor, which is basically breaking curfew. The city's police chief, in a social media post last week, gave parents a warning: you could be charged if your child's out after curfew, what the city calls the youth protection order.
7: Parents, please know that you can be charged if your child violates a youth protection order. If your child is 12 years or younger, they must be home by 10 p.m. Ages 13 through 15 must be home by 11 p.m.
2: CMPD Chief Stella Patterson there. The City Council's Public Safety Committee will meet today to consider whether to make any changes to the city's curfew ordinance, raising the curfew age from 17 to 18. That special meeting is this morning at 11 o'clock at the Government Center in Uptown. In Gaston County, school board members last night reversed course, voted to keep open Beam Intermediate School in Cherville for the upcoming school year. In Maine, tensions running high after a driver attempted to run over ICE agents and was shot by one of the federal officers in Biddleford, Maine, southwest of Portland yesterday morning.
8: Agents were attempting a vehicle stop of a suspected illegal alien when the vehicle attempted to flee the scene, and fearing for public safety, an officer discharged his weapon. The driver of the vehicle was struck. He passed away from his injuries.
2: This is Marianne Rafferty. And in Ponchatoula, Louisiana, north of New Orleans, a 3-year-old boy died after sneaking into a neighbor's car and getting stuck inside. The toddler couldn't get the door open. Temperatures inside the vehicle, 93 degrees. Medical examiner's office estimates the little boy was in the hot car for almost an hour. Cops are not ruling out a possible criminal charge. 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
9: Chance of showers today will continue. Clouds around this morning. Maybe some afternoon sunshine, though, up to around 85 degrees. I think our best chance of showers may actually be first part of the day. Could even be a little bit of patchy fog around. We'll head on through tonight. Stay clear. We'll drop back to the upper 60s. Then we're going to start our 90-degree run, 90-plus, and maybe even into the mid-90s for several days. Here we go in the middle of summer. Sunshine 90 tomorrow. Thursday and Friday, sunshine around 95. I'm meteorologist Ray Stajic from the Weather Channel on Charlotte's FM News Talk, 107.9 WBT.
2: Sunrise this morning at 6:19, sunset at 8:38. It's 71 right now in Uptown Charlotte.
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2: 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A dozen states have filed a lawsuit challenging Paramount's takeover of Warner Brothers Discovery, saying the plan would actually threaten jobs across the entertainment industry. The Justice Department signed off on that merger last month. Wall Street Monday, another sell-off. The Dow down 138. NASDAQ plunging more than 400 points back under 26K. 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And look who's back.
11: Who?
2: Jim Zoki.
11: I know. Everyone's talking about it. The excitement is palatable. And the home run derby was last night on top of that to talk about. Jordan Walker of the St. Louis Cardinals. Jeff's St. Louis Cardinals.
2: Woo-hoo.
11: Won the home run derby last night. First Cardinal, by the way, Jeff, to ever win it. Even Stan Musial never did it. He beat the Phillies, Kyle Schwarber, 12-11 in the final round to win, including six consecutive home runs to cap it off. Junior Caminero of the Blue Jays hit the longest home run of the night, 491 feet in the first round. All-Star game tonight in Philadelphia. Kyle Schwarber will bat leadoff for the National League with Shohei Ohtani missing the game to have a knee procedure. American League adds three injury replacements. Riley Green of the Tigers, Cody Bellinger, and Ben Rice of the Yankees. Starting pitchers, Philadelphia's Christopher Sanchez versus Toronto's Dylan Cease. World Cup action down to the semifinal round this afternoon at 3, France versus Spain. Tomorrow, England versus Argentina. Final golf major of the season, Open Championship, begins Thursday at Royal Birkdale. Groupings announced yesterday include Scottie Scheffler with Bryson DeChambeau and Tyrell Hatton, Rory McIlroy with Xander Schauffele and Matt Fitzpatrick. Jim Zoki, WBT Sports.
2: 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I'm Jeff Atkinson, WBT News.
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15: Okay, this is an all-timer. I think she might have waited until Jim returned. We're all here together, although Mark is still back tomorrow, but... he won't be surprised by this.
16: I am. I came in embarrassed and said, guys, I'm happy to let you guys choose anything other than what I actually woke up to.
15: Just so you know, I had over 50 choices. But when I saw this one, I knew it was the one.

0: Isn't it convenient that the Carpenters version of this starts with dashing through the snow? Because you walked in and you said, that's the line I woke up to.
1: That's the line I woke up singing.
2: As we say, somebody out there needed to hear that this morning.
1: Someone needed Christmas in July. Maybe I'm just tired of the heat, ready for some snow. Or just in a, you know, celebratory spirit, because here we are in July and we're all back together. It feels like Christmas.
2: What happens with dirty restaurants today? Is that happening?
1: I don't know. Does it happen when Mark is off?
0: I don't think so, but although Mark has called in before when he's been off, and I know he's back tomorrow, I don't think it's going to happen today, but I'm never sure until we get there.
3: I actually got a request for it last week.
0: Did you?
3: Yeah, we did.
1: Oh, wow.
0: Because you didn't have it last week.
3: We did not.
0: No. That's right. Yeah. Well, you know, we're playing Jingle Bells in July. If you're new to the show, you may say, is there precedent for this? Well, there's precedent for Billy Joel on Christmas. Because there was that one year, a couple years ago, where Beth said, I woke up on Christmas Day, just in case y'all are wondering, to this. Tell her about it, let her know how much she cares. So, when she can't be Mary Billy Joel to everybody.
1: Yeah.
2: When the rest of the world zigs, you zag.
0: Now, Beth said, Kazoka, yesterday Beth woke up to Ooh, Heaven is a Place on Earth by Belinda Carlisle. So I turned it into Belinda Carlisle / Go-Go's Bumper Monday.
1: Yeah.
3: Oh.
0: We could make it a Jingle Bells Bumper Tuesday.
1: All the versions of Jingle Bells that exist out there. People will be so
2: confused.
1: Please,
2: please have Burl Ives.
0: Oh, just wait. Steve, which one did you actually use for the Spotify playlist? Did you use the
1: one? Oh, you used the Carpenters one. Okay, because as soon as I said it, Steve sat down at his little trusty computer over there.
2: His testies.
4: Sitting on the testies.
2: Why'd you say little?
3: Like an episode of South Park.
1: His trusty computer. And he was like, Beth, there are like 50 versions.
0: So Jingle Bells is the tune for today.
1: Yeah.
2: Thank God for that Feliz Navidad, at least.
1: Yeah, you know what? And you thank Bo for not playing maybe a Rascal Flatts version of Jingle Bells. I'm sure it's out there.
0: Oh, the show is young.
1: Here we go.
0: The show is young. Welcome back, Jim.
2: Hey, great to be back, guys. I know you came back yesterday, right?
1: Yeah.
2: Like most people do. On a Monday.
1: Well, and got the biggest, longest, greatest hug from Bernie.
3: Oh, yeah.
2: I thought you'd say Bo for a minute.
1: Well, one for like, Bo, yeah, too. Yeah.
2: Like Bernie, that's kind of like on brand. Like, if it was Bo, that would have been breaking news.
3: I brought Munchkins
2: like a breaking news sounder.
3: Bo walked his way over there, and I was like, oh, yeah, Bo, bring it in. He's like, oh, yeah, I was here for the Munchkins, okay. But I'll give you a hug. No problem.
1: He was coming for the donut holes.
3: This is what I'm here for, Bernie.
2: Well, we went to California. We went to Yosemite and Napa, and the flight back landed at 10. Yeah, so we got home like at 11, so I kind of took Monday off, too.
1: Yeah, yeah, I understand that, you know?
2: I could have toughed it up. I didn't feel like it. Yeah.
0: I'm glad. I saw your tweeting last night about the home run derby.
2: I have no idea.
0: Which was on Netflix. I knew this was coming because I was reminded of it yesterday, but Netflix, you know, has picked up various special events in sports. They have opening night of baseball. They had the home run derby last night. They have spot NFL games. But this broadcast last night, what they tried to do, we'll get to this a little bit later, because they tried to do some different things with the home run derby last night, and they did. Let's put it that way. They did some different things. But
2: and not even knowing what it was, Nick Carboni had a tweet said, Netflix in the first 10 minutes has ruined the home run derby and Will Ferrell.
0: Uh-huh.
2: So,
1: wow.
2: Apparently Will Ferrell was in and not great.
0: Yeah, I would say they ruined the home run derby, and they used Will Ferrell to do that.
1: Oh. No, guys, I can't have Will Ferrell be ruined.
0: Will Ferrell, I'm sorry, I love Will Ferrell, but Will Ferrell needs to stay in his lane. Like, he has lanes, like SNL, like Elf, but there are things that he's been trying to do lately where he just doesn't belong.
1: Did he not do the home run derby as Harry Carey?
0: No.
3: No.
0: He did not.
3: Oh.
0: And he had Luke Wilson with him. And so imagine this. Imagine this. I'm going to play this for y'all in a little while, probably next hour. But imagine they said, hey, let's do the home run derby. It's in Philadelphia. Let's put all the participants in a boxing ring. And they walk out to the boxing ring. They bring Michael Buffer in to do the announcements. And then they bring in Will Ferrell and Luke Wilson for commentary.
3: Oh, my God.
0: Just imagine how that would work. And then you're thinking, it probably wouldn't work. And I'm here to tell you, it didn't.
1: I wonder who that executive was, or those executives in that meeting somewhere.
3: I got a great idea.
5: Yeah,
3: How about this, guys?
5: Really cool idea.
0: It's probably the same one that said, hey, Netflix should reboot Little House on the Prairie.
1: Yeah.
0: That's not a joke either.
1: It's not a joke either. And they're doing a new Monopoly game, guys. They're going to do a Monopoly show.
0: On Netflix.
1: On Netflix.
2: Oh. I didn't even like playing the game when it was back.
1: Me either. The only thing I liked about Monopoly was the iron. The little iron chess piece, or the little, what is it, game piece, whatever they're called. And they don't even make that anymore. The iron doesn't exist in the games anymore.
0: Yeah. All morning. Dashing through the snow. Hey, Boomer. Merry Christmas.
6: And a sweaty Christmas to you, too.
0: That's right. This is the song.
2: Not brand Boomer is working. It's Christmas and Boomer's working. Man, never gets a day off.
0: This is the song that Beth woke up to, Boomer.
6: Yeah.
0: Because she's Beth.
6: Come on, bring it on.
0: All right. From the Charlotte.
1: Super jolly today.
0: The Charlotte Eye, Ear, Nose, and Throat Traffic Center. Trust your senses to Senta. Here's Boomer Von Cannon.
6: And what's the deal with Netflix getting the home run derby?
2: Come on, man. We should talk about that.
6: Yeah. That's a downer. Come on. I was looking for it all night last night and found out that, nope, can't pick it up.
0: Oh, so you didn't watch it at all?
6: Not at all.
0: Okay, I did, and I feel even worse.
1: Oh,
0: it was not good.
6: You know, actually, I found the 96 home run derby with Mark McGwire and Barry Bonds going at it, man. I mean, that was, here's
2: yeah,
6: Chris
2: steroids.
6: Burns.
2: That was when steroids, baseball
6: yeah,
2: was good.
6: Yeah, oh, yeah, yeah. Steroid ball. Yeah. We're knocking about that.
2: Cocaine in the 80s with Steve. That's when baseball was big.
6: That's when it was
2: Darryl Strawberry.
0: So,
6: and Chris Berman going, bat, bat, bat, bat, bat, bat, bat.
0: So, you know, last night on Netflix's coverage, Barry Bonds is an analyst. Uh-huh. And so they're like, the undisputed home run king. And I'm thinking, it's kind of disputed.
6: A little bit, just slightly.
2: Is there ever anything more disputed?
6: Just a little slightly, huh?
3: I'd argue it's the most disputed.
0: Yes, exactly.
6: Remember, Richard Petty used to win all these races with an illegal engine or motor. And when they catch him in inspection, he could keep the victory, but he had to pay a fine.
0: Sorry about that.
6: This engine was like huge.
1: Wow.
6: That's what look at Barry
1: so
6: Bonds.
1: So he knew he was cheating.
6: Oh, yeah.
1: Well, and he just had to pay a fine?
6: He didn't know what he said.
2: I did not have Boomer calling out Richard Petty the king as a cheating champion.
6: Oh, everybody knew it. Everybody knew it, man. The engine was illegal.
2: This
6: was
2: controversial. The guy was a cheater. Richard Petty, what a...
6: He didn't know it was his brother, Maurice, right? Yeah.
2: Him and Belichick.
6: Everybody knew it. And not like Barry Bonds all pumped up and have a good 600-foot home runs. I mean, good God.
2: It was worth it.
6: It was great. I loved it. Hey, we're rounding the bases on the interstate right now. 85 southbound, right lane block near Sam Wilson Road, exit 29. Traffic getting by on the left with some onlooker delay. And also, Providence Road shut down. We have power lines down. That's closed Providence between Colville Road and Cherokee Road. Go with Sharon Road to Queens, where you consider Randolph Road as your alternate. Boomer Von Cannon, WBT Traffic.
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6: Your WBT forecast today, Tuesday, July 14th. Couple of showers this morning, then afternoon sunshine. Today's high 85. Tonight, clear. The overnight, 68. Tomorrow, sunny, 90. Gastonia, 71. Chester, 71. Queen City, 72 at WBT.
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0: That's right, the singing cowboy. A little Gene Autry for you. It's been a while.
1: Former owner of the Angels.
0: That's right.
1: California Angels.
2: Are you serious?
1: Yeah.
2: Gene Autry.
1: When I was growing up.
0: What a great baseball segue, Jim. See, this is what we've been missing.
3: How about that?
0: So, Home Run Derby last night on Netflix. A lot of people never made it past that. Like Boomer was saying, he didn't watch it last night because he doesn't have Netflix or didn't want to, you know, didn't want to subscribe to Netflix for one thing. So that was the first obstacle, just getting to be able to see it last night if you're not a subscriber to Netflix.
2: Yep.
0: Now, if you were on Netflix, and I have Netflix, who in the room has Netflix here?
2: Everybody I have Netflix.
0: Zoke, you got Netflix?
1: I do not.
4: We use Emma's parents' Netflix.
0: Okay.
4: Don't tell anybody.
0: You're like a rogue Netflix. Right. Okay. If you actually made it to the broadcast last night, they had an hour-long pregame show. Here's how it started right here.
5: As we say hello officially from Citizens Bank Park, I am your host, Elle Duncan, and something you should know about me, I like big bets, and I cannot lie, which is why I stacked the deck in my favor, 1,700 between the three of them. Got my first laugh of the night, too. I appreciate that so much. Hello to our World Series champ, Anthony Rizzo. We've got our two-time World Series champ, three-time MVP, Albert Pujols, and seven-time MVP, and the undisputed home run king,
6: the king.
5: One and only Barry Bonds. You have all been in this atmosphere before. You have all participated in derbies. Give me one word to describe the atmosphere.
7: Exciting.
5: Okay.
6: Electric.
5: Electric.
7: Celebration, man. We get to celebrate the game's biggest stars here at the Midsummer Classic. This is where you want to be in Philadelphia.
0: She said one word, and he started giving her a paragraph. But there it was. Undisputed. Kind of not.
2: Yeah, he's a little disputed.
1: He's the most disputed athlete ever.
2: Wait, and who is she? Elle Fanning?
0: No.
2: Who is that?
0: Don't disparage Elle Fanning like that.
4: Dakota Fanning's sister.
0: That's Elle Duncan, formerly of ESPN Sports Center.
4: Both favorite anchors.
1: Sandy Duncan's sister.
2: Oh, you don't like her.
0: She's now like the host of everything Netflix sports.
2: Well, she likes big bets.
4: Oh, God.
0: Come on.
2: That actually was really bad.
1: It's like she was like doing a dirty stand-up or something like that.
4: So it's like I'm watching Sports
1: Everybody,
4: Center.
1: Welcome to the show. We'll be here for two sets tonight.
2: Two free drinks.
1: Yeah, okay.
2: Oh. Tip your waiter.
1: Tip your waiter.
0: So that was the beginning of the broadcast. And then to introduce the contestants last night, because this was in Philadelphia, like I mentioned before, they did like a big boxing theme and they had an actual boxing ring in the middle, like where the pitcher's mound is. So all the players or participants would walk out to their intros. They had Michael Buffer, you know, the Michael Buffer ring announcer
1: guy.
0: I won't say it. But you know what I'm thinking.
2: But that's that guy? The guy that has the trademark line?
4: I'm not going to say it.
1: Don't even play with it.
0: So he's introducing each participant last night. And then off to the side, they have Luke Wilson and Will Ferrell and some other dude that I didn't recognize. And they're probably promoting something.
4: Are you pointing at me like it was me?
0: No. I was seeing if you maybe knew who it was.
4: Yeah. And
1: some other folks were there.
4: Yeah. And the others.
0: But you had Will Ferrell and Luke Wilson, and their job was to provide commentary after Michael Buffer introduced each person. And this is how it all went down. Here we go.
8: In his first home run derby with 20 homers to date, from the Boston Red Sox, Wilson Contreras.
9: A lot of love for the Red Sox. I think people in Philadelphia love Boston. I get that feeling. It is the city of brotherly love, after all.
10: You can feel it.
9: Michael Buffer, you doing okay? You need a hot lemon tea, maybe, or a big plate of lasagna. To cool those vocal cords.
0: He didn't respond.
9: I think he's fine.
8: Better. From Kumamoto, Japan, with 20 home runs on the season, from the Chicago White Sox, he is Munetaka Murakami!
1: Is that Ed Billick?
9: I have two words for you. Hand-eye coordination. It's going to be a big night for him. He's looking good. He's got a good walk headed out there. He's like a tiger approaching the ring as he takes the steps. It really makes you think, God, I wish Shohei was here, right? Yeah.
2: What?
0: That was how it all went down. Okay. I mean, it was the most...
1: Just insert another Asian name in there?
2: Here's the deal, guys. I have discovered why Will Ferrell and Luke Wilson were teamed up for this particular event. They have a comedy series premiering on Netflix.
0: Of course.
2: Starting Thursday of this week, July 16th, called The Hawk. And it's apparently Will Ferrell is a washed up golfer. Yeah, trying to make a comeback.
0: So I figured it had to be some sort of tie-in because it made no sense otherwise, and there was no chemistry going on there. I mean, Michael Buffer didn't even respond. He tried to say, "Hey, you need a lasagna or a tea?" And he's like, "I will not respond to that."
2: I feel like Michael
1: Buffer.
2: And
1: all the laughs of Anchorman 2.
2: I feel like Michael Buffer might not be a fun guy. Like, he might take himself really seriously.
1: He probably physically couldn't hear them because he's old.
0: And also makes
2: old is Michael Buffer.
0: Makes you wonder if they didn't tell him.
2: Like, or maybe he didn't have an earpiece.
1: He probably didn't hear one word they said.
0: So anyway, you might have watched the actual competition, and they went back to the basics. Like, there's no clock anymore. They just had like 20 swings, and whoever. And so, like Zoku was saying, the guy from the Cardinals was the title. I'm not even talking about the actual competition. It was the buildup to get there. Like, if you even made it to Netflix, and a lot of people didn't because they didn't want to subscribe, but if you even made it to Netflix, making it to the actual competition was rough because that lead-in was terrible. So
1: that was just a few seconds of it.
2: I have Netflix, and I often watch things on Netflix. Like, I love their sports documentaries. I didn't know that this was on Netflix. They didn't do a good job of advertising it, even on their platform. Or maybe they realized that I'm not their target audience, and so they didn't advertise it directly to me. But I would think, given all of the sports documentaries that I watch on Netflix, because I love their Untold series, mm-hmm. I would think they would promote it to me. I didn't even know that this thing was even happening.
0: I'm glad you said that, because I will say this. When Amazon Prime has events like Thursday Night Football, where they have the NBA playoffs, when you log on...
2: It's on their landing page.
0: Like, it jumps out at you.
2: Yeah.
0: Like, you can't avoid it. I tried to find the Home Run Derby last night because I knew it was on Netflix, and I actually had... It did not pop up. I had to actually go to the search engine and search MLB, and then it came up. So
2: they do a better job of promoting Love is Blind.
0: They do. And that may be for...
1: Probably had more laughs, too.
0: So, anyway, Home Run Derby. Now, the All-Star game is tonight. That is on Fox. So this was a one-off.
2: Will Ferrell doing that one?
0: I don't know. But like you said, I mean, it was a Netflix tie-in, so you're going to get this kind of thing. But if you're a baseball, you know, if you're a traditionalist, then watching this last night was rough.
2: Mm-hmm. Aw, I'm sad. And poor Jordan Walker...

0: Atkinson.
1: Top story, changing course and saving a school. Parents in Cherville and Gaston County celebrating this morning after the school board last night voted to keep open a middle school for fourth and fifth graders. Here's Queen City News' Caroline Boyer.
2: With about a month left until the first day of school, students at Beam Intermediate finally know where they're going to be attending class for the 2026-27 year. It's exciting news for parents who have worked hard to keep their students here, but they know that fight may not be over yet.
3: Gaston County School Board members made the call Monday, exactly 4 weeks after they initially planned to vote on the campus's future. They were deciding between three options, some of which involved sending the more than 200 fourth and fifth grade students to nearby schools in an effort to save nearly $300,000 per year.
4: It's just stability. Stability for our students, for our teachers, for the community as a whole. Beam Intermediate means a lot to this town.
1: That's the mayor of Cherville, Wade Straub. Gaston County schools will have to look elsewhere to make up for a multi-million dollar budget shortfall. Closing Beam would have saved $300K a year. District officials say they are planning to do a countywide review to find ways to consolidate and save money. Meanwhile, the state of North Carolina has found a way to save some money at the DMV. The agency's doing away with paper.
5: Say goodbye to license plate renewal stickers and paper registration cards in the Tar Heel State. As part of the new state budget, the North Carolina Division of Motor Vehicles is shifting to an all-electronic vehicle registration system by October 1st. Under this new method, drivers will be able to access the registration online and print a copy at home if needed. Lawmakers approved the change to reduce cost, streamline the registration process, and improve efficiency. Brandon Dixon, WBT News.
1: And going after the International Criminal Court, the Trump administration vowing to dismantle what it calls the ICC's threat to American sovereignty.
6: Secretary of State Marco Rubio says the International Criminal Court is waging a war against the U.S.
7: Not with bullets or missiles, but with statutes, compacts, and the force of so-called international law.
6: Announcing a campaign to disable the ICC's ability to operate, which includes travel bans and increased sanctions.
7: This administration will not sit by as the ICC and its allies seek to threaten our people. If they believe they can deprive us of our sovereignty, we will teach them the full meaning of American resolve.
1: That's Fox's Kristen Goodwin reporting. The Trump administration has pushed back against the ICC, trying to investigate the conduct of U.S. soldiers in Afghanistan and Israel's actions against Palestinians. And planning a trip out to Carowinds? Well, one of the most popular rides at the amusement park at the state line, Fury 325, is closed right now for maintenance. Amusement park is not saying what kind of work is being done. Fury's had several structural problems in the past. Roller coaster had two separate cracks that were found in its steel support pillar back in July of 2023. Those are the headlines. More news at the top of the hour. 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Trust your senses to Santa. How are we looking on this Tuesday morning, Boom?
8: Hey, thank you, Jeff. We're looking much better now on I-85 southbound headed into Gaston County. Earlier incident at exit 29 Sam Wilson Road has cleared. All travel lanes now open. Have a utility situation. There's a tree limb, or at least a tree, brought down to some power lines and utility lines, and closing Providence Road, completely shut down between Colville Road and Cherry Key Road. So officials say they hope to have this reopened by 7:30 this morning. In the meantime, go with Sharon Road to Queens Road or Randolph Road as an alternate. Malfunctioning traffic signals reported. Sharon View at Carmel, Sharon View. So please approach the intersection as a four-way stop. Boomer Von Cannon, WBT Traffic.
1: 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We've been talking about it. The Home Run Derby, Jim Zook.
9: We're going to keep talking about it because that's all that happened in sports last night. Jordan Walker of the St. Louis Cardinals winning the Home Run Derby in Philadelphia, beating the Phillies' Kyle Schwarber 12-11 in the final round to win it with a walk-off, including six consecutive home runs to cap it off. Walker, the first Cardinal to win the Home Run Derby, and Schwarber says that was quite the finish.
10: I mean, that was impressive. I mean, I didn't ever think I had it won because I know anything can happen, especially when it gets down to that last ball, right? You know, the big one was that, you know, the ball hits the top of the wall there and snuck over. Yeah, I was like, ooh, that one's not good for us. And
9: Julio Caballero of the Blue Jays hit the longest home run of the night, 490-foot blast in the first round. All-Star game, of course, tonight in Philadelphia. Starting pitchers, Philadelphia's Christopher Sanchez versus Toronto's Dylan Cease. World Cup soccer down to the semifinals today. It's France and Spain at 3 p.m. Then tomorrow afternoon, England versus Argentina. Final golf major of the season. The Open Championship begins Thursday, and the groupings were announced yesterday. Scottie Scheffler playing with Bryson DeChambeau and Tyrell Hatton. Rory McIlroy with Xander Schauffele, Matt Fitzpatrick, and Jordan.

0: Record and Speed with Tommy Fleetwood and John Rahm. 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
1: Look, I know it's irritating, but some people think hearing loss, they're just going to deal with it. 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
3: Upper level low spinning well off to the west of us out over central Alabama this morning, and still kind of getting clipped of the north-northeastern edge of that rotation, so some clouds in and a spotty shower too with some patchy fog this morning. Actually, may start to clear out as we get into the afternoon. Some of us anyway, developing sunshine at about 85. Not looking for a bunch more rainfall. Had some spots yesterday once again that did get hit pretty hard. About a quarter inch though officially at the airport. Tonight mainly clear, 68. Tomorrow sunny. Here comes 90. 90's back in the forecast tomorrow. Right at 90 degrees we'll go. Thursday, Friday, sunny 95. I'm meteorologist Ray Stidjik from the Weather Channel on Charlotte's FM News Talk 107.9 WBT.
2: 83 was the official high at the airport yesterday. 71 the temperature right now in Uptown Charlotte. The news brought to you by Ram Pavement. At WBT, we lead local. I'm Jeff Atkinson, WBT News.
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0: May have sent my favorite text of the morning. He said, it must be a fun place inside your mind.
1: Very festive, we know that much.
0: Every now and again. Actually, every again. And now, always.
1: Always and forever.
0: Always and forever.
1: You're wondering why I'm playing Jingle Bells in July? And it's not July 25th, so it's not even that little, Christmas in July. No, it's Christmas in Beth's head.
0: It's Christmas. I apparently needed to feel celebratory today, or I needed to wake up happy. Although I met a new listener, a first-time texter, Devin, who said he needed to hear the song this morning and that this has put him in a good mood. So I feel great about it.
1: There you go, Devin. Thanks, Devin.
2: Oh, what fun it is to ride a
1: So, you know, I said, hey, we'll make it a Jingle Bells Bumper Tuesday. We're just going to, as always, from day one with this, I said, lean into it.
0: Just lean into it. And you're a glorious, kind friend in order to just lean into that, all of that.
1: You cannot expect to stop it. You must just try to contain it. Mm. And I don't try to contain it. I try to just, like I said, lean into it.
0: You have to lean into it. You can't contain it or control it. I can't contain it or control it.
1: So that's going on today. And, you know, each time we return from a break, someone will say, what is going on? And we have to kind of catch them up.
0: But yeah.
1: Those of you who've been here since 6:05, first of all, thank you.
0: Thank you.
1: And second of all, you can play along with the joke, the fun. Let's talk about something serious. And this, of course, was the news that we were all met with when we came back to work yesterday or even earlier into the weekend. The shocking passing of Lindsey Graham, a senator of South Carolina. And, of course, yesterday, an announcement made by Governor Henry McMaster about who will fill the interim role as senator. Governor McMaster, along with Darlene Graham Nordone. Meeting in South Carolina yesterday, state capital, to talk about what happens next. And of course, for starters, Henry McMaster making his first public comments behind a microphone about the passing of an iconic senator.
3: Today, under the law, it's my duty to an honor to name someone to serve in the place of this irresistible man, this irreplaceable man, this extraordinary man. For the remainder of his term, Lindsey took care of his little sister in years long departed. It's my honor to ask his little sister, Darlene Graham, to finish his work for him now. And by the way, Darlene, I don't know if I told you, but after we spoke on the phone in the wee hours of Sunday morning, and you agreed to serve through tears earlier, I had wondered what you would say, and I was humbled by your quickness to see the duty that you had to serve. And I called the president afterwards, and he thought it was a great idea, and I'm sure that everyone here does as well. Darlene, little sister, come forward, please.
4: Thank you, Governor, and just bear with me as I try to get through this. But first, I just want to say one thing I've never heard Lindsey described as is irresistible. So, okay, we'll just start with that. But first, I would like to thank everyone who has called and reached out over the past couple of days. I can't tell you how much it's meant to me and our family. I know Lindsey was loved and respected by many, and I greatly appreciate the memories and even the funny stories that have been shared. These shared experiences, along with our faith, have gotten us through these past two very difficult days. Next, I want to thank the governor for selecting me to serve the remainder of Lindsey's term. It is such an honor. Lindsey has always been there for me. And now I will be there for him.
1: That's the sister, Darlene Graham Nordone. She will be sworn in at 2:30 today in South Carolina. So there was the announcement from Governor McMaster yesterday, and now today it becomes official, and she will serve out his term until the new elected member will be sworn in later this year now or early next year. I can't, with the state Senate. With the U.S. Senate, will it be late December or early January?
0: It'll be early January when she will be her term will officially be over. Okay. When the new Senate, the new class of senators is sworn in. But for people who don't know a lot about Lindsey Graham's sister, Lindsey Graham's parents both died within 15 months of each other when Lindsey was just 22 years old. His sister Darlene was 13 at the time, and Lindsey Graham basically adopted her and took care of her and continued raising her, which was kind of a beautiful symbol of their relationship. And having her step into this role, I think, is also beautifully symbolic for her to kind of finish out what Lindsey Graham was trying to do in the Senate. Here's an interesting fact about her stepping into this role. She is and will be the first woman to serve in the Senate from the state of South Carolina. So she's making history by taking on this interim role, and you know, will serve until January 3rd is the day. Sorry, I had to look that up really quickly. January 3rd, 2027 is the day the new class will be sworn in.
1: And now you have this almost immediate campaign to select the person who will run in the general election against Annie Andrews. And there are a lot of names already sort of circling now. So we'll get more into that. Nancy Mace was on News Nation last night talking about that part of things, among others, with Lindsey Graham, and mentioned what you just said, the fact that now his sister becomes the first female U.S. senator in South Carolina history. So much more on this throughout the morning here, but that was the official announcement yesterday. Darlene Graham Nordone is going to be the new U.S. senator, temporary U.S. senator for South Carolina. Later today, 2:30 is the expected installation. 6:46 on WBT from the Charlotte Eye, Ear, Nose, and Throat Traffic Center. 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We go back to Boomer.
5: Hey, thanks a lot, Bo. We have an incident now on I-77 headed southbound, south of Uptown, southbound after Exit 7 Clanton Road, and right before Exit 6 Billy Graham Parkway. So watch for this. You may want to go with South Tryon as an alternate. Delays are really building here on 77 southbound, just south of Exit 7 Clanton Road. Also, Providence Road is closed. We have utility lines down, and it's shut down Providence between Colville Road and Cherokee Road. Go with Sharon Road and Queens Road, or consider Randolph Road as an alternate. Also in Southeast Charlotte, malfunctioning traffic signals, Sharon View Road at Carmel Road. Boomer Von Cannon, WBT Traffic.
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5: Your WBT forecast today, Tuesday, July 14th, showers around this morning, then sunshine this afternoon. Today's high, 85. Tonight, clear, the overnight, 68. Tomorrow, back to sunshine and 90. Rock Hill, 71. Mooresville, 70. Queen City, 71 at WBT.
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1: Okay, 7:07 here on your Tuesday morning. We'll rewind to the market close yesterday.
16: The major averages kicking off the new trading week lower on escalating Iran tensions. Oil prices rose, driving inflation fears with West Texas Intermediate crude nearing $78 a barrel. Energy stocks rose as the price of oil spikes. Tech was the worst performing sector with memory chip makers leading the charge. Shares of Taiwan Semiconductor Manufacturing fell over 2%, despite the chip manufacturer reporting record revenue for June, but that wasn't enough to breathe life into the faltering AI trade. The Dow winners, Salesforce, Visa, and Microsoft. The Dow decliners, Caterpillar, Goldman Sachs, and Nvidia. The Dow falling 138 points, the Nasdaq lower by 408, S&P 500 down 60. Hillary Barsky, Fox News.
1: Pre-market numbers this morning, Dow futures are down 115 points. S&P futures down 5.25. NASDAQ futures are up 124. 2, 3.

0: That's our version of Christmas in July. Most people say July 25th. We say July 14th. Actually, Beth says July 14th.
1: Any day is a good day to celebrate and be jolly.
0: Happy holidays, everybody. Beth woke up to jingle bells this morning, so we're just leaning into that all morning long.
1: It is Bastille Day for those who celebrate.
2: I think it's French people.
1: It is French people.
0: So if you're wondering why we're doing that, that's why we're doing that. But business news today, it's about the kids.
1: Well, it's actually about gift giving, really, if you think about it. They have now come out with, and I'm not sure anyone asked for this, but adult Play-Doh. Oh.
2: Anything with the word adult always just sounds a little sketch.
0: Yep.
1: It's part of a new kid-dulting trend, a way to get adults away from their technology, away from social media, let them be creative and find something like a hobby that they enjoy. Play-Doh.
2: A hobby?
0: Because somebody just turned on the radio right when you said, adult Play-Doh.
3: What do you do for fun? Adult Play-Doh. Oh.
1: Guys, get your minds out of the gutter. It's called Play-Doh Blooms. Play-Doh Blooms.
0: You're not helping.
2: Just got worse.
3: It did get worse.
2: It's getting creepier by the minute.
0: It is. Kind of
1: weird. Well, here's the deal. You get tools.
3: Oh, no.
0: Just double down again.
1: You get tools and Play-Doh itself to make vases and flowers, floral arrangements that you then can display in your home. So they have like six different varieties, varieties like Rosy Petite, Garden, Wildflower Petite. There are six different, sets that you can get. You can get additional things to add to the sets that you buy. They will be available starting Thursday at Walmart, Amazon, and Target. And each one has different versions of the sets. So you can get a couple of the sets at Target, a couple of the sets at Walmart, a couple of the sets at Amazon. So if you want to get all of them, I guess you have to shop at three different locations.
3: Just for people that don't have kids, because I feel like if you have kids, you kind of relived the Play-Doh thing.
2: Or you just play with theirs. It's already there.
3: You just play with theirs. Sutton has some Play-Doh. It's just,
2: these Legos for everybody?
3: Tired of cleaning it up.
1: They're saying that this is a great thing to do with your kids, but that it's a more complex version of playing with the Play-Doh, and you can actually, bring out the artist, because you're making not only the flowers, but the vase too. Oh. And because I started thinking about this, I was like, I remember playing with Play-Doh when I was a kid. I had that Play-Doh dentist set, where the guy's head opened all the way up and you made teeth with like cavities and you'd pull the teeth. But remember how if you kept...
2: Oh, you always have the next level toys. I just had the regular, the little plunger. I just spat out spaghetti noodles.
1: I had the dentist office.
0: I remember in preschool, we used to make our own Play-Doh.
1: But do you remember? We made our own Play-Doh.
3: Now they make slime. Yeah. They make slime now. Mm-hmm.
1: But
3: the kids are all about it.
1: But remember if you made a model or anything, how dried out it would get in like 24 hours and then it would just crumble. So I started thinking, if you made this flower arrangement and displayed it in your home, how long before it crumbles? But each kit... I looked this up, guys, because I was concerned about it. I wanted to display my flowers. It comes with a spray. It comes with a spray that keeps your flowers kind of moist so that they don't dry out and crumble.
3: Did you water the flowers today?
1: No, you don't have to water them.
2: More bad words, moist.
1: No, you just spray them the one time. It's like a spray that keeps it from crumbling, so it lasts for months on end.
2: You put it in your oven like a kiln where it just kind of bakes it into the base?
1: It doesn't say ovens needed. But
2: easy bake oven.
1: 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I've always wanted to figure out how to throw pottery and make vases and make pots and
2: it's called throwing.
1: It's called throwing pottery.
2: I've never heard that.
1: Throwing pottery. Always have wanted to do it. I've never done it. So this could be your gateway to pottery throwing.
3: You just watch Ghost.
2: I was going to say, is it the movie?
0: Yeah, this is not what it sounds like it is. None of it. Back to it. Adult Play-Doh, everybody. Merry Christmas in July.
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6: I'm Jeff Atkinson in the WBT News Center. The headlines this Tuesday morning, a third round of attacks.
7: They're wired differently, and we're not going to put up with it.
6: Saving a school from being shut down.
8: I think the community rallying together was heard loud and clear.
6: And swinging for the fences in Philly.
9: Is that enough? Jordan Walker wins it!
6: That's first on BT this morning.
9: Lindsay has always been there for me, and now I will be there for him.
6: Happening today, Darlene Graham Nordone, sister of the late Senator Lindsey Graham, will be sworn in this afternoon to serve out the rest of her brother's term. South Carolina Governor Henry McMaster tapping her to be the interim replacement.
10: It's my honor to ask his little sister, Darlene Graham, to finish his work for him now.
9: It is such a privilege to get to finish some of his important work, and I promise to work hard over the next several months.
6: And with that, another Senator Graham will represent South Carolina until January, and Darlene Graham Nordone will make history becoming the state's first female U.S. Senator. There's going to be a special election held next month in South Carolina to determine the GOP nominee who will run for that seat in November. That date for that election set for August 11th, 4 weeks from today. That'll be a GOP primary, a runoff 2 weeks later if needed. Of course, the general election will be held November 3rd. Next up, more strikes on Iran. Right now, WBT traffic. And from the Charlotte Eye, Ear, Nose, and Throat Traffic Center, trust your senses to Santa. Here's Boomer Von Cannon.
11: Hey, thanks a lot, Jeff. We have delays on I-77 headed southbound, but it's now some residual delays. Incident occurred southbound, but it's been moved to the right shoulder at exit 7 Clanton Road. This is just some of the residual backups. Heavy traffic beginning at exit 10, the ramp at Moorhead on south, but once you make it close to Clanton Road, you'll get close to posted speed. Incident just northwest of Uptown, Bates Ford Road at I-85 and South Charlotte, Providence Road shut down. We have utility lines down, closing Providence between Colville Road and Cherokee Road. Go with Sharon Road and Queens Road, or consider Randolph Road as an alternate. Boomer Von Cannon, WBT traffic.
6: While you slept, the U.S. conducted another round of strikes, a third night of attacks against Iran. President Trump last night before the shooting started.
7: They're wired differently, and we're not going to put up with it. We are just going forward. We're attacking them tonight. We're taking out all of their capability for anything having to do with the Strait, with the Hormuz Strait. And I think in the end, we will end up just controlling the whole thing.
6: The president also said the U.S. will become the guardian of the Hormuz Strait to keep the oil and other goods flowing through that area. And the U.S. will be reimbursed 20% on all cargo ships to cover necessary costs of providing safety and security. Also in Washington, Kevin Warsh will make his first appearance before Congress today, the new Federal Reserve chairman, to discuss the Fed's semi-annual monetary policy report. Here in Charlotte, CMPD says it took down a teen takeover over the weekend in Northeast Charlotte. 200 to 300 young people gathered at the boardwalk in University City. Cops dispersed the crowd, but not before making a dozen arrests of teenagers and citing 10 adults. Adults cited for contributing to the delinquency of a minor, something CMPD has warned about as it cracks down on juvenile crime. Charlotte City Council Safety Committee is said to be considering raising the curfew age to also include 18-year-olds.
12: Under the proposal, anyone under the age of 18 could face arrest. Committee's recommendation would go to the full council for a vote. Public Safety Committee will meet at 11.
6: That's 11 o'clock this morning. Brian Blakely with Queen City News. Gaston County school officials will keep a Cherville campus open this fall. A decision coming after months of heated debate about closing Beam Elementary or Intermediate School to help the district fill a multi-million dollar budget shortfall.
8: I think the community rallying together and just voicing our concern about losing that school was heard loud and clear, and I hope it continues to be in the forefront of those conversations moving forward.
6: Ashley Lale, one of the many parents who fought hard to keep Beam School open. Now, WBT weather brought to you by Window Nation.
13: Chance of showers today will continue. Clouds around this morning. Maybe some afternoon sunshine, though, up to around 85 degrees. I think our best chance of showers may actually be first part of the day. Could even be a little bit of patchy fog around. We'll head on through tonight. Stay clear. We'll drop back to the upper 60s. And we're going to start our 90-degree run, 90-plus, and maybe even into the mid-90s for several days. Here we go in the middle of summer. Sunshine 90 tomorrow. Thursday and Friday, sunshine around 95. I'm meteorologist Ray Stajic from the Weather Channel on Charlotte's FM News Talk, 107.9 WBT.
6: 72 degrees right now in uptown Charlotte.
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14: 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Markets overseas in Asia and Europe is mostly lower this Tuesday morning. Here in the U.S., stocks took another tumble yesterday. Dow futures now are down, is down 190 points. NASDAQ futures up slightly. 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We said it at the top. They're swinging for the fences in Philly.
2: They were. And Jordan Walker of your St. Louis Cardinals won the home run derby last night in Philadelphia by your man, Jeff Atkinson.
14: Love it.
2: He beat the Phillies, Kyle Schwarber, 12-11 in the final round to win. 6 consecutive home runs to cap it off at the end. Walker, the first Cardinal to win the home run derby, says it was tough to beat Schwarber in his hometown ballpark.
16: I still don't know, man. I mean, he's a great hitter. I saw him in the tunnel, and he was hitting a whole lot of home runs. So I just came in here trying to be easy and try to swing as easy as I can, and I'll be going my way.
2: Junior Caminero of the Blue Jays with the longest home run of the night, 491 feet. That happened in the first round. Major League Baseball All-Star Game tonight in Philly with Kyle Schwarber batting leadoff for the NL. Shohei Ohtani missing this game to have knee procedure. American League is adding Riley Green of the Tigers, Cody Bellinger, and Ben Rice of the Yankees as injury replacements. Starting pitchers, Philadelphia's Christopher Sanchez versus Toronto's Dylan Cease. And World Cup Soccer down to the semifinals now. Today it's France and Spain at 3 p.m. Tomorrow afternoon, England takes on Argentina. Jim Zoki, WBT Sports.
14: Nice to have you back. The news presented by
2: Ram. Great to be back.
14: 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We lead local. I'm Jeff Atkinson, WBT News.
17: Good morning. Nice of you guys to drop by.
18: 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Echo Base. This is Rogue 2. I found them. Repeat, I found them.
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24: I'll call them out as they happen. The first one is the piano recital version.
0: This is by request, and this is spot on.
24: Ragtime.
0: I had never heard of this guy or of this song, but this is so good. I've been listening to this during the news break because I had to look it up. But this is straight off the text line.
24: The Randy Newman version. Jingle bell, jingle bell, jingle all the way. Oh, what fun it is to ride in a one-horse open sleigh.
0: I know y'all are wondering what
24: jingle
0: the heck.
24: Bell. Jingle bell.
0: But hang on, we'll tell you why.

0: good.
1: Tony DeSere.
2: Tango.
1: He does 18 versions of Jingle Bells in this medley. But again, Tony DeSere is the guy's name. I'd never heard of him. And a texter said, you got to hear this.
3: Yeah, Rockney sent us a text and said, look, you've got to play this, Bo.
1: I can't stop. But wait, there's a really good one. Hang on.
2: The Jewish version.
1: Everybody got quiet.
2: Oh,
1: this is the best one.
2: The Michael McDonald version. Yes.

0: Oh my goodness. So props. Who was on the text line who recommended this?
1: It's Rockney. The person is saved in our system is Rockney. Maybe it's Rockney.
0: Tony DeSere. I had to look up the pronunciation for that too. But wow, I'm a Christmas kind of guy in December. Beth is a Christmas kind of girl all year long.
1: Anytime that my brain wants to celebrate, it offers up some jingle bells or Carol of the Bells.
2: Maybe his name is Rockney Amadeus.
1: Rockney Amadeus.
3: DJ.
0: So you're saying, what the heck are y'all playing jingle bells for? And I would be saying the same thing had I not been here last hour. 6:05, Beth woke up to jingle bells.
1: Well,
0: today.
1: I woke up way earlier than 6:05.
0: Yeah, well, but yes. At 6:05 is when we play the song that you woke up to.
1: Yes.
0: Several hours earlier. Yes. And if you're a longtime listener to the show, you know this. And you know sometimes that all the time, it's really kind of out of nowhere. But today especially, on July 14th, she woke up to jingle bells. And so, of course, that opened up the floodgates of all the options of jingle bells that I could play. And then a texter said, have you heard this one? And I just played some of that for you. So you're going to hear that one again come December.
1: Oh, that's so fantastic. So thank you, Rockney. And thank you for everyone who has reached out saying they needed to hear some jingle bells in the hot summer months.
2: Oh. You're on Bastille Day.
1: Do you know what else? You're on Bastille Day. Do you know what else is really glorious about the fact that Bo has leaned into this, the fact that I do wake up singing every morning, mm-hmm. is I have now heard from so many people who do the same thing. I thought that I was this weird, odd person
0: wait a minute.
1: Singing.
0: Don't try to say that you're not, because on Christmas Day one year you woke up to... That's why when you told me this, I wasn't surprised. I said, that's pretty on point. So one day, we weren't working that day, but you said, just in case you're wondering what I woke up to on Christmas Day, because it happens every day.
1: Right.
0: She woke up to this on the actual Christmas Day.
1: I think I texted you and Jim, was like, Merry Christmas, mm-hmm. guys, and tell her about it.
2: Because we're your favorites.
4: Yeah, I wasn't involved in this one.
2: And some others got it. Yeah,
1: some of the others. I texted the others later.
0: And if you're just joining us and you're wondering what song with all the options that I had, it's just generic jingle bells. I said, wow, this is... Usually you come in and you have a specific version by a specific person. But today I had the opportunity to just jump in. And so for you latecomers to the show, this was it.
5: In one horse open sleigh, all the fields we go,
1: which is perfect. It's the Carpenters. Oh, yeah. I mean, come on.
0: And it was, they start the song right where you began it.
1: Right. I woke up to that line, dashing through the snow.
0: So there you go, everybody. That's, in TV or in radio too, we call it a reset. That's bringing all of you latecomers up to speed with what happened last hour.
1: Our poor listener, Kathy, said that she was waking up from a really vivid dream, like a confusing dream, and she immediately turned on the radio, which is what she does every morning, and it was playing a Christmas song. And so then she thought that she was still dreaming, and it took her a while to get oriented. So, Kathy, happy Christmas in July. Or Merry Christmas.
2: What an arrangement this one has.
0: It is. Again, Tony DeSere, if you're looking for that first one I played, that's I'm going to have to go listen to the rest of that during the break. Speaking of the break, we always say that when Beth wakes up to these songs, somebody out there needed to hear that.
1: Yeah.
0: And I'm actually going to spin this around and go serious with you for a minute here, because something happened late in the show yesterday that I think happened for a reason. I think some people needed to hear it.
1: Ah, yes.
0: As it happened, we had Pat McCrory on the show yesterday to talk about Lindsey Graham, and then Pat McCrory divulged some information about him mm-hmm. that he had not told anyone else yet mm-hmm. anywhere, mm-hmm. And he was inspired to say it because of what happened with Lindsey Graham. So that was late in the show yesterday. When we come back, I want to revisit that. Former Governor Pat McCrory, and in what he told us in the interview yesterday, that somebody listening over the 100,000 watts right now may need to hear today. And so... all the more reason to play it one more time, right?
1: Absolutely.
0: And if you were with us late yesterday, you know what I'm talking about. If not, stick around. We'll revisit that in just a moment. From the Charlotte Eye, Ear, Nose, and Throat Traffic Center, trust your senses to Senta. Here's Boomer Von Cannon.
6: Hey, thank you, Bo and Beth. In South Mecklenburg, we have power lines or utility lines down, and Providence Road is shut down. Between Colville Road and Cherokee Road, that's on Providence, just south of Queens. Each direction shut down as the crews are on the scene to repair some of the lines that are down. So in the meantime, go with Sharon Road to Queens Road or consider Randolph Road as an alternate. Also, construction has closed South Boulevard from Scaly Bark Road to Clanton Road. Old Pineville Road, your alternate here. And East Charlotte have a bump up on Commonwealth Avenue near Briar Creek. Boomer Von Cannon, WBT traffic.
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6: Your WBT forecast today, Tuesday, July 14th. Showers around this morning. Sunshine returns this afternoon. Today's high, 85. Tonight, clear. The overnight, 68. Tomorrow, Carolina sunshine, 90. Monroe, 71. Lincolnton, 70. Queen City, 71 at WBT.
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0: Coming up on 7:21 on WBT, we were having some fun with Beth waking up to Jingle Bells today, saying that somebody needed to hear that song, and that's the way it always goes, right? We joke, but we all actually almost always get a text from somebody who said, I needed to hear that today. And I said, I want to spin this around and talk about something serious, because we were talking about Lindsey Graham yesterday and getting reaction throughout the morning. And one of those people that we talked to was former Governor Pat McCrory. Mm-hmm. And this is late in the 9 o'clock hour yesterday. And he told us something that he had not announced publicly yet that falls right into that category of somebody may have then and may now need to hear this today.
20: Well, I'm reluctant to do this because my own personal health, I think, is very private. But a neighbor of mine at Lake James said, I need to go public, especially since Lindsey Graham died of a heart condition. And it's a reminder to all of us that if you have shortness of breath, or you're hurting in the chest, or you're fatigued all the time, or coughing, by God, go to the doctor. And I almost made the mistake that Lindsey Graham made. You know, he put country over his health. I mean, traveling back and forth to Ukraine, that's Lindsey Graham. And I'm sure he was feeling bad. He just probably took it as, well, I'm traveling a lot. I've got a lot of pressure. But, you know, we all do that kind of thing. And about 4 weeks ago, 5 weeks ago, I was coughing a lot over a period of time. And I finally went to Scott McNair, Dr. Scott McNair here in Charlotte. And the minute he put the stethoscope on my heart, he went, you've got a heart murmur. This isn't pneumonia. Like the race car driver had, you've got a murmur and you need to get checked out real quick. Well, that was on a Thursday. On a Friday, I was at the lake and I went to the emergency room in Morganton. And they treated me unbelievable, UNC system in Morganton. And they did some more tests and saw that I had a heart valve issue. And then the next week I went to Novant. And next thing I know, I'm being scheduled for heart surgery. Mm-hmm. Dr. Everett, the only robotic surgeon in Charlotte, who just moved here 7.5 months ago from Indianapolis, is giving me a 5-hour heart operation 2 weeks ago tomorrow. And, you know, it saved my life. I had a broken heart valve, and they repaired it. And they went through the side, did that, split open my chest. But, you know, when they tell you they're going to stop your heart for that long a period, it shakes you up.
1: Yeah.
20: But, you know, I was lucky. And I just want to tell your audience, you know, I feel so bad about Lindsey Graham. And I can just see him going, oh, I'm tired, I'm fatigued, it'll be okay. And it wasn't. And, you know, we needed him to live longer. So tell your audience, that if, especially my age group and Lindsey's age group, get checked out. Well, at any age group, if you're coughing or fatigued, and go get it checked out. Now I know why they put the stethoscope on your heart. You know, I'd always go, well, what's it? Come on. But they hear things. And if it's not working properly, it's a pretty strong warning sign to get something done. So I am so lucky. I am so fortunate. And to so many doctors and nurses that helped me. And I'm going to be back to normal shortly.
1: So and, recovery?
20: With a strong heart. So I'm very, very lucky.
1: So recovery's going well for you? You're doing okay?
20: Recovery's been unbelievable. Recovery tricks you. You know, I walked up down the street yesterday, felt great, and then you crash. But my wife and my family, and I actually took an Uber to the
0: hospital?
20: My operation at 4:30 in the morning, because my wife can't drive right now, and I didn't want to bug anybody.
1: You know, we would have taken you.
20: You know what?
0: Well, Beth would have. I don't know if I would.
20: But Bo wouldn't have taken me. Bo would have said, drive yourself.
1: I would have picked you up and taken you home.
20: Not the Boy Scout that he pretends to be. Come on.
0: Hey, as a Boy Scout, I would know the CPR. I would know what to do if you went into a problem. Hey, look, in all seriousness, I'm glad you went.
1: Yes.
0: And I'm glad we're talking to you right now. And
20: Again, I have made a point. I didn't want to tell anyone, but my neighbor convinced me, and they've taken care of me too, and Ann's taken care of me. She said, you know, by you going through this and when Lindsey's death, man, people need to be smarter. And so maybe by my warning, very similar to Kyle Busch's, you know, not getting checked out for pneumonia. I was actually I thought I had pneumonia.
1: Mm-hmm.
0: Well, look, you were on this station for a long time, and you know as well as I know, as well as Beth knows, that these 100,000 watts, somebody today needed to hear what you said.
20: I was on your show 2 weeks ago on Monday, and I knew I was having the operation at 4:30 in the morning.
1: I was
20: not feeling well when I was on your show 2 weeks ago. I forget what we talked about. I couldn't even remember. But that's why I didn't want to.
0: Well,
20: you know, I wouldn't.
0: Like you said, you didn't want to bring attention to yourself, but then something like Lindsey Graham happens, and you realize that your story could be the thing that makes somebody out there listening right now go and if nothing else, just
20: Kyle Busch's story.
0: Yeah, if nothing else, just make sure
20: story again. God, get it resolved.
0: Right.
1: Well, and you could be saving somebody's life today, Pat.
20: Well, that's what my neighbor told me yesterday, and this is first time I mentioned it, but I don't like the attention on this, but it is a serious item, and God, I'm just so grateful, and I'm so sad for Lindsey Graham, because whether you agreed with him or not, man, you can't criticize him for not putting the work in that job. He wasn't there for the title. He was there to get things done.
0: Thank you for telling your story, your story, and then reacting to the Lindsey Graham story today. And we're going to have you back here and perhaps next week to talk about another story that has been written about
20: we'll
0: you.
20: We'll talk next week about a new book that's just coming out.
0: All right, so that was our conversation with Governor McCrory. And like I said, we didn't know he was going to talk about his health portion of this, but perhaps someone out there needed to hear that today. So I always like to take those opportunities when we know them to be there.
1: It's important because I think a lot of us are very, very good at taking care of other people and not so great at taking care of ourselves. And we have to remember that small signs, our bodies are telling us that we need to slow down and really pay attention.
0: Yeah, that's well said. 728 on WBT, Tuesday, July 14th. We'll head back to the news center now, and in for Mark Garrison is Jeff Atkinson.
4: Top story, the U.S. goes on the attack in Iran a third straight day. Central Command says the latest strikes against are targeting air defense and drone and missile sites.
21: Hitting them very hard, and it'll continue, and we'll see what happens, but we're knocking out all of their offensive capability.
22: President is also reimposing a naval blockade on Iran's ports. Still, he tells me a deal to end the conflict is possible.
21: Yeah, I think a deal is

0: Iran has always been the guardian of the strait and will remain so forever. 20% is, of course, too much. We will be fair.
1: And the Iranian regime also launched more attacks targeting a few more oil tankers and Bahrain and Jordan. And the price of oil surging again up almost 3%, putting WTI back to $80 a barrel. Last week, it had dropped back to 68, around the same price it was before the Iran conflict. South Carolina will get a new senator today. Lindsey Graham's sister, Darlene, will be sworn in after Governor Henry McMaster appointed her to fill out the Republicans' term that ends in January.
2: I think this is what Lindsey would have wanted, and I plan to honor him in this way.
1: Graham died suddenly Saturday night at 71. Now to Anson County, help from a congressman, 8th District Congressman Mark Harris, visiting Anson County yesterday, says the feds are going to help the county with its aging infrastructure. They're looking into helping the county. It was a week ago, a big water main east of Wadesboro broke, shutting down the entire water system for the county.
3: This is a water system that was put in 1958. Not many of us drive cars from 1958 without realizing that some of those hoses are going to give way over time. The infrastructure is a serious matter, and we've got to continue to make that a priority at all levels, the local, the state, and the federal, at looking at what kind of things we can do.
1: Harris also says he's looking at available federal grants to help Anson County. Residents are encouraged to boil their water and still conserve until the system is completely up and running. There's anti-ICE anger in Maine. That's in Biddleford, Maine, after an immigration enforcement shooting.
4: Maine Senator Angus King saying DHS Secretary Mark Wayne Mullen told him the person killed was not the target of the ICE operation. ICE did not directly confirm that, but a spokesperson did tell Fox agents were attempting a vehicle stop of a suspected illegal alien when the vehicle attempted to flee the scene and fearing for public safety, an officer discharged his weapon.
1: That's Marianne Rafferty. And the State Department issuing an urgent warning for people considering traveling to St. Lucia. The advisory warning violent crime can occur anywhere on the Caribbean island. Those are the headlines. More news at the top of the hour. Right now, WBT traffic from the Charlotte Eye, Ear, Nose, and Throat Traffic Center. Trust your senses to Santa. How are we looking, Boomer?
5: It's looking pretty good overall here, Jeff. We do have an incident now coming in on 77 northbound. When you pass Exit 6, Billy Graham Parkway and Woodlawn Road, headed toward Clanton Road, some delays beginning to form here on 77 northbound. Incident north of uptown, just north, Bates Ford at I-85 to the west on Freedom Drive between Moorhead Street and I-77. In East Charlotte, bump up on Applebar Road at Sharon Amity, Commonwealth Avenue at Morningside Drive, and in South Charlotte, utility lines down, Providence Road shut down between Colville Road and Cherokee Road. For an alternate, consider Sharon Road in Queens or go with Randolph Road as your alternate. Boomer Von Cannon, WBT Traffic.
1: 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Home Run Derby last night in Philly.
6: It was, and it was a Cardinal that won it over a Philly as Jordan Walker of St. Louis wins the Home Run Derby over the hometown favorite, Kyle Schwarber. 12-11 in the final round, including six consecutive home runs to cap it off. Walker, the first Cardinal to win the Home Run Derby. Schwarber says his hometown Phillies fans were trying to help him out.
7: You tip your hat to him. I mean, he was able to, I was saying, they were willing against him pretty much to distract him, whatever it is, to try to will that ball not to go over the fence. And he was able to slow it down and be in the moment there, and he was able to get the job done.
6: Meanwhile, Schwarber will bat leadoff tonight for the National League in the All-Star game in Philadelphia in place of Shohei Ohtani, missing the game to have a knee procedure. The American League adding three injury replacements, Cody Bellinger and Ben Rice from the Yankees, along with Riley Green of the Tigers. Starting pitchers, Philadelphia's Christopher Sanchez versus Toronto's Dylan Cease. World Cup and the semifinals begin today, France and Spain at 3 p.m., then tomorrow, England versus Argentina. Coming up on Thursday, the final golf major of the season, Open Championship at Royal Birkdale. Groupings announced yesterday include Scottie Scheffler along with Bryson DeChambeau, Tyrell Hatton. Rory McIlroy plays with Xander Schauffele, Matt Fitzpatrick, and Jordan Spieth with Tommy Fleetwood and Jon Rahm. Jim Zoki, WBT Sports.
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3: Upper level low spinning well off to the west of us out over central Alabama this morning and still kind of getting clipped of the north-northeastern edge of that rotation. So some clouds in and a spotty shower too with some patchy fog this morning. Actually, may start to clear out as we get into the afternoon. Some of us anyway, developing sunshine at about 85. Not looking for a bunch more rainfall. Had some spots yesterday once again that did get hit pretty hard. About a quarter inch though officially at the airport. Tonight mainly clear, 68. Tomorrow sunny. Here comes 90. 90's back in the forecast tomorrow. Right at 90 degrees we'll go. Thursday, Friday, sunny 95. I'm meteorologist Ray Stajic from the Weather Channel on Charlotte's FM News Talk. 107.9 WPT.
2: 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It's 72 degrees right now in Uptown Charlotte. 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At WBT, we lead local. I'm Jeff Atkinson, WBT News.
1: I have a question for you. When is the last time you felt genuinely good in your body? Not just okay. 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

0: Yeah, we're getting a little bit of a jump on Christmas in July, obviously, here, because today is July 14th, but as happens a lot on this show, Beth wakes up to songs that really have no respect for what time of year it is.
1: No, any time of year is a great time to celebrate. It's a great time to be jolly. It's a great time to be grateful. And I am so grateful for our listeners out there, guys. We just got a text from one of our listeners. I don't know his or her name yet, but that was Tony Desair, mm-hmm. a comedian who was playing, you know, I think it's 18 different versions of Jingle Bells in that time with all of these different impersonations.
0: And again, why are we playing Jingle Bells, period? It's because Beth woke up to that song today.
1: I woke up singing Jingle Bells.
0: In the middle of July. So like always, we just kind of lean into these things. And so having some fun on a Tuesday morning playing we're playing just about every version of Jingle Bells that we can think of. And then we had a texter who said, have you heard of this guy, Tony Desair?
1: That was Rockney. Rockney said, you've got to listen to Tony Desair. He does 18 versions of Jingle Bells. It's fantastic. So we played that at the beginning of the 7 o'clock hour. Bo found it. We were all laughing. He does Michael McDonald. He does like a tango version of Jingle Bells.
0: Well, hang on. Let's get one more here.
2: The Bob Dylan version. Jingle bells, jingle bells, jingle all the way. Oh, what fun it is to ride in a one-horse open sleigh.
1: So good.
0: And then it's polka. So anyway, there are 18 versions in that song. But look, we like to think that we know most of the Christmas good ones out there, but this is one we had not heard of. And so we're hearing it for the first time along with many of the rest of you.
1: And then our glorious, glorious, amazing, incredible listeners, we got a text message from, I don't know his or her name yet, but this person says, I went to high school with Tony Desair. He is incredibly talented. I'm going to tell him about this. You have to listen to all of his music. He's amazing. And said that he's not only, because, so then I wrote back, of course, and was like, oh my gosh, I want to meet Tony Desair. He needs to call us.
0: With 16 exclamation points.
1: Yes, you're not exaggerating. And this person said, I'm just so excited that you mentioned him. He's such an amazing guy, not only talented, but an amazing human from a lovely family. And I love hearing stories like that. I love hearing about people like that.
0: So now our quest is to get him on the show.
1: Yes. So I have, this person is on the mission texting Tony Desair this morning. And hopefully, he travels apparently. Tony Desair travels a great deal, probably on tour right now. But if he calls in, y'all, this is going to be the greatest Christmas in July ever.
0: This is for Steve.
2: The Radiohead version.
1: Oh.
3: Steve cannot hear this. It's the Radiohead version, Steve.
1: So good.
3: He agrees. It is pretty spot on.
4: Are you representing Steve?
3: Commentating for Steve.

0: Sim.
1: See, the whole time we're doing this, I keep thinking of people walking into the room going, what the heck are they doing?
2: What is happening on that morning show?
1: Now, I will tell you this, that if he calls, or if he's told about this, I can't imagine there's another radio show in the country that's spotlighting his Christmas album right now. So maybe that increases the odds that we get him on. But.
2: That we actually get to talk to him. Would that not be the greatest, greatest gift ever if we randomly were introduced to this man today and then we get to talk to him in real life?
1: Hey, I'm telling you, the power of the text line.
2: I love it. I
3: Look
2: love
3: what you guys did for the career of Toasters and Moose. Nobody was talking about them.
1: This wouldn't be the first time. 704-570-1079, the text line, as always, driven by Liberty Buick GMC. From the Charlotte Eye, Ear, Nose, and Throat Traffic Center, trust your senses to Senta. Here's Boomer Von Cannon.
4: Hey, does it do a James Brown version?
1: I do not believe so. Okay. But then again, I'm still discovering this album, so I'll let you know.
4: He's pretty talented dude, that's for sure. I can't wait to hear more of this.
1: Let's see where he is right now. I went dashing to the snow in a one-horse open sleigh. This is the blues, I think.
2: Sounds like a chorus line.

0: Tony DeSere, Boomer.
1: Yes, sir.
0: This dude is good.
1: Yeah, he is.
0: So,
1: man, that's some good stuff, Bo.
0: See, I don't have the James Brown, but that one's about as boomer-esque as I could get, right?
1: Hey, thank you, sir.
0: Yes, sir.
1: Time for a chicken wing now. Where's it go, man?
2: Right here.
1: Yes, sir. That's it. That's it. Hey, northbound 77 after exit 6 Woodlawn Road. Bit of an onlooker today. Earlier incident now on the shoulder. Reportedly on the shoulder. Have an incident in East Charlotte. Albemarle Road at Sharon Amity. West of uptown on Freedom Drive between Moorhead and I-77. Providence Road is closed. We've had some power lines down and still affecting Providence between Colville Road and Cherokee Road. So for an alternate, consider Sharon Road to Queens Road or go with Randolph Road as an alternate. Boomer Von Cannon, WBT Traffic.
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1: Your WBT forecast today, Tuesday, July 14th. Couple of showers this morning, but sunshine returns this afternoon. Today's high, 85. Tonight, clear. The overnight, 68. Tomorrow, sunny, 90. Rock Hill, 71. Concord, 71. Queen City, 71 at WBT.
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0: So imagine you had a Christmas album, worked really hard on it, promoted it, people love it. Then you're out doing your thing in July. All of a sudden you get these people telling you they're talking about you on the radio in Charlotte on July 14th. Well, I cannot believe this.
1: I can't. My brain is about to explode out of my head.
0: So Beth woke up to Jingle Bells today. Beth wakes up to a song every day, and we always play that song. Today she woke up to Jingle Bells, and so I started playing all the different versions of Jingle Bells that I can think of. Even though it's July, I know people listening going, okay, we get what you guys do. We're tracking. Mm-hmm. We're picking up what you're putting down. And then some guy on the text line, his name was...
1: Rodney.
0: He said, you need to find this version of Jingle Bells because there are 18 versions in one song by this guy, Tony Desserre.
1: And then Tony Desserre's high school buddy, Kathy... started texting us on the text line saying, hey, I know Tony. He's incredible.
0: I think you guys who listen to this show by now know how this story ends. On the WBT hotline right now, is this for real? Tony Desserre, are you with us?
2: Good morning, Charlotte.
0: Oh, my goodness.
1: Oh, my gosh, Tony. I can't believe it.
0: Tony, where are you?
2: I am in a suburb of Atlanta called Cumming, Georgia.
1: Oh,
0: and so tell us how you got the message that we wanted to talk to you.
2: Well, I got a text from my mom, who got a text from Kathy, who went to my high school. She was in my sister's class 1 year behind me. So, and my mom she texted me like 4 times and woke me up. And
0: oh, no. So
1: oh,
0: of all the media, of all the press you've ever done, this has got to be the strangest interview premise, right?
2: Well, it's definitely up there.
0: Well, look, man, you're a good sport for coming on with us, but we had not heard of this song before, and Beth and I both are pretty Christmassy people, even outside of the season. And we started listening to this, and this 18 versions of Jingle Bells is one of the most clever things I've ever heard. You are amazing at what you do.
1: You're incredibly talented, Tony. How did you come up with this?
2: Well, you know, it's funny. I came up with it like in a real pinch because I was doing an orchestra show. I was hired to do a holiday orchestra show, and they wanted me to do something by myself in front of everybody, because, you know, he was like, well, why don't you just do a feature? And he told me to do Jingle Bells, the conductor, years ago. And then I realized, it's like, what am I going to do for Jingle Bells by myself? So I had no idea what to do. So then, like, a week before the show, I came up with this idea to just do every version I could possibly think of. So I've kind of worked out as many as I could, and I tried it for the first time in front of like 2,000 people.
1: Oh my gosh!
2: So I've been doing it since.
1: Well, Tony, it really is incredible. Now, for are you a stand-up comedian? Are you a musician? Are you a magician? Are you all of the things?
0: All of the above, Beth.
1: And you're on tour right now?
2: I'm pretty much always on tour. But I live in Atlanta now, and I'm with my next thing is the Houston Symphony in a few days, next week.
1: So you play the piano. That's you're just a concert pianist, but also a comedian?
2: So when I'm with an orchestra, I sing, I play, I'm a songwriter, I'm an arranger. I've been doing this a long time. I've been doing this about 30 years, and, you know, it's been a, I'm lucky that it worked out as much as it has. And, I just released a new album, like 2 weeks ago.
1: What?
2: You guys should check it out. And I've got a lot out there. So, thank you for finding me and, I appreciate it.
0: No, this is how the show works sometimes. We stumble onto things, and then people say, have you heard about this? And obviously, we had not, but we said, hey, we gotta find this guy, and here you are. So you got a new album out. What's the new album called?
2: The new album, it's the first album that I put out that's just my name. It's just Tony Desserre. It's all songs that I've written, I arranged them all, I produced them all. It's the album that I've wanted to make since I was like 17 years old.
0: Well, oh, and the song that we were playing is the 18 versions of Jingle Bells. And by the way, so is that the kind of thing where, like, I remember one day we had Frank Caliendo in here who does all the impersonations, and he said, just start feeding me names. And we did, and he started doing the rat-a-tat-tat of all the impersonations. Like, have you gotten more requests for other people or things that you'd like to work into that Jingle Bells thing?
2: Yeah, actually, since I put out that 18, I'm now doing 21.
0: Oh, wow. So who have you added?
2: Let me see. I think since then I've added, was Bruce Springsteen on that one?
0: No.
1: So do you have a piano near you? Can you stay on the line, and can you play and sing for us?
2: Not at the moment. It wouldn't sound good. But I do have the 21 version of St. Jingle Bells. It went viral on TikTok and Instagram this past Christmas. So it's out there. It's on my Instagram page. And so if people want to hear the other three.
0: Okay, so we will find that. So I, along Beth's question, I mean, I understand why you can't do it right now, but hey, what about this? Like, when we get closer to Christmas, can we have you on one day and maybe do something like that and have you perform some of this stuff? Because we love what you do, and it's right up our alley, and it'd be really fun to have you in over the holidays.
2: I would love to come in. And I've been to Charlotte a few times with the Charlotte Symphony. I did a holiday show there.
0: Okay, so see, there it's settled. Beth and I just did an event with the Charlotte Symphony over July 4th. And they were great. So this all lines up. We're going to get your information and get back with you. But you're, like I said, a great sport for coming on. We woke you up, but for a good reason, right?
2: Yeah, no, I'm thrilled. I'm thrilled you guys heard it and that that you love it. That's why I do it. Yeah, that's why I do it. So to share music, that's all I've ever wanted to do. So I'm glad and I'm grateful that you guys wanted me to call in.
1: Well, look, you are so incredibly talented and, oh my gosh, so lovely and kind. Like Beau was saying, to wake up and call us and chat with us. And now we've made a date. You're coming in. We're going to get to meet you, and we can't wait to hear you perform live.
2: Sounds great.
0: All right. Now, thank you, Tony. And we'll end this hour with Tony doing a little Michael McDonald.
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0: Okay, we gotta go now. Bye bye.
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6: Swearing in another Senator Graham. I'm Jeff Atkinson, WBT News. Lindsey Graham's sister, Darlene Graham Nardone, takes the oath of office as a United States Senator this afternoon at 2:30. She got the job yesterday to take over for her late brother after a recommendation from President Trump made official by South Carolina Governor Henry McMaster.
7: Darlene and Lindsey Graham have a very storied past. Lindsey Graham adopted his 13-year-old sister during his early days in college after both of their parents died just a few months apart. Their unbreakable bond is also why Governor McMaster says he chose his sister.
8: It's my honor to ask his little sister, Darlene Graham, to finish his work for him now.
9: It is such a privilege to get to finish some of his important work, and I promise to work hard over the next several months.
6: WBTV's Darian Henderson reporting the Republican lawmaker served in the Senate since 2003 and was running for a fifth term. Graham's sister Darlene is a placeholder, will serve out the remaining 4 months of the current term, ending January 3rd, and then voters in the GOP will choose a nominee to run for the seat in November. Top international story, the U.S. conducting a third straight night of attacks against Iran in an effort to stop the regime from attacking ships going through the Strait of Hormuz.
10: U.S. forces successfully striking a submarine and ship maintenance facility in Iran, marking the first time American forces have employed sea drones in combat operations.
11: We're knocking out all of their offensive capability, and we're controlling the straits. We're putting the blockade back.
10: Trump also said the U.S. will be known as the guardian of the Hormuz Strait and that the U.S. will be reimbursed 20% on all cargo shipped to cover the necessary costs of providing safety and security to this very volatile section of the world.
6: Last night's attacks have now concluded. That's Fox's Christina Coleman. CMPD breaks up a teen takeover in University City straight ahead. Right now, from the Charlotte Eye, Ear, Nose, and Throat Traffic Center, trust your Fisher sends us to center. Here's Boomer.
3: Hey, thank you, Jeff. I have Providence Road closed due to utility lines down, and crews on the scene now to repair the damage on Providence between Colville Road and Cherokee Road. So you may want to go as an alternate with Sharon Road to Queens Road, or consider Randolph Road for the alternate. Again, that's Providence Road closed each direction between Colville and Cherokee Road. Also, an incident to the south on Ballantyne Commons Parkway at Johnston Road, just west of Uptown, Freedom Drive between I-77 and Moorhead Street, and to the east have a collision, Applebaum Road at Sharon Amity. Boomer Von Cannon, WBT Traffic.
6: Cops were prepared. Charlotte Mecklenburg police managed to break up a teen takeover over the weekend when up to 300 minors swarmed the boardwalk at University City on Saturday. They got wind of it ahead of time and deployed officers who broke up the crowds. CMPD arrested 9 juveniles for curfew violations, 2 teens charged with assaulting a police officer, 10 adults cited for contributing to the delinquency of a minor, which is basically breaking curfew. The city's police chief, in a social media post last week, gave parents a warning, saying you could be charged if your child's out after curfew.
12: Parents, please know that you can be charged if your child violates a youth protection order. If your child is 12 years or younger, they must be home by 10 p.m. Ages 13 through 15 must be home by 11 p.m.
6: CMPD Chief Stella Patterson. Today, the Charlotte City Council's Public Safety Committee will meet to consider whether to make changes to the curfew ordinance, raising the curfew age from 17 to 18. That meeting starts at 11 o'clock this morning at the Government Center. Gaston County, the school board last night reversed course and voted to keep open Beam Intermediate School in Cherville for the upcoming school year. In Maine, tensions running high after a driver attempted to run over ICE agents and was shot by one of the federal officers in Biddleford, Maine, southwest of Portland.
13: Agents were attempting a vehicle stop of a suspected illegal alien when the vehicle attempted to flee the scene, and fearing for public safety, an officer discharged his weapon. The driver of the vehicle was struck. He passed away from his injuries.
6: This is Marianne Rafferty. We'll check the markets and sports coming up. 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
14: Chance of showers today will continue. Clouds around this morning. Maybe some afternoon sunshine, though, up to around 85 degrees. I think our best chance of showers may actually be first part of the day. Could even be a little bit of patchy fog around. We'll head on through tonight. Stay clear. We'll drop back to the upper 60s. And we're going to start our 90-degree run, 90-plus, and maybe even into the mid-90s for several days. Here we go in the middle of summer. Sunshine 90 tomorrow. Thursday and Friday, sunshine around 95. I'm meteorologist Ray Stajic from the Weather Channel on Charlotte's FM News Talk, 107.9 WBT.
6: Mostly sunny. It's 72 degrees in uptown Charlotte.
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15: Did you say Cardinal Environmental Solutions? Because of the St. Louis Cardinals, Jordan Walker wins the home run derby last night in Philadelphia, beat the Phillies' Kyle Schwarber 12-11 in the final round to win, including 6 consecutive home runs to cap it off. Sounds like pandemonium. I didn't see it. I don't have Netflix. Walker is the first Cardinal to win the home run derby Junior Caminero of the Blue Jays hit the longest home run of the night, 491 feet in the first round. Of course, tonight, the All-Star Game in Philadelphia, where Kyle Schwarber will bat leadoff for the National League in place of Shohei Ohtani, missing the game to have a knee procedure. The American League adding through injuries Riley Green of the Tigers, Cody Bellinger, and Ben Rice of the Yankees to play. Starting pitchers, Philadelphia's Christopher Sanchez and Toronto's Dylan Cease. World Cup Soccer, the first of the two semifinal matches today. It's France versus Spain at 3 p.m. Tomorrow, England takes on Argentina. Jim Zocchi, WBT Sports.
6: 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The news presented by Ram Pavement. 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I'm Jeff Atkinson, WBT News.
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6: One more time. Carl, are you there?
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18: I apologize.
6: And to dust off this folder, don't normally need it this time of year. You're just joining us. We started the show 2 hours ago. Where have you been? But we start the show every day at 6:05. We started doing this a few months into Beth's tenure here, where we discovered she wakes up to a song in her head every day without fail.
1: Without fail, my whole life.
6: And so we decided, let's harness the power of this. And now we do that, coming out of the gate every day at 6:05. Now, some days we play it and we go on about our business. Some days it sort of sticks. Today she woke up to Jingle Bells. So I said, let's start playing, you know, let's have some fun with this, play various versions of Jingle Bells, because it's pretty open-ended. I mean, I started with the Carpenters and, you know, had a little Gene Autry in there. But then a guy on the text line, his name?
1: Rockney.
6: Rockney said, hey, have you ever heard of this guy, Tony Desserre?
1: Mm-hmm.
6: He has 18 versions of Jingle Bells in one song. It's an act that he does when he goes out on the road and he plays this. And so we found the song, we started playing it. And then, of course, people started texting more saying, hey, I know Tony Desserre.
1: His buddy Kathy from high school listens to Good Morning BT and reached out to Tony's mom.
6: And so Beth started telling me this stuff, and I looked over and I said, you know what's going to happen. You know how this ends, right? This has to end with Tony calling our show.
1: Yeah.
6: Tony called our show last hour.
1: Tony called our show, guys. I am so giddy. I've been like running around the room. It's one of those things, you know, have you ever gotten so excited by something that you have to move, that you have to physically move, like you have to get up and move and run? That's what I've been doing. It feels like that. I've been so excited. I feel like we had just a random huge superstar just call and say, hey, what's up?
6: So you know how I am. Like, I'm always thinking, right, somebody's walking into their kitchen, getting their coffee, making their breakfast, and they turn us on. And The first thing they hear is, A, us playing Christmas songs.
1: Right, what's
6: going
1: on?
6: And then, B, we're talking to this guy, Tony Desserre. What the heck is going on July 14th?
1: Mm-hmm.
6: Well, so now you know. Now you know why we've been playing some Christmas songs. And you know, I don't need much of an excuse to play Christmas music, no matter what month it is, but I have it today, and so I'm leaning into it, as I like to do. Now, Tony has this song, we've come to realize, called 18 Versions of Jingle Bells into one song. And then we started talking to Tony, and Tony said, and he's actually based out of Atlanta, and he's performed with the various symphonies. We said, hey, Tony, you need to come on our show. And then Beth said, can you play something right now?
1: I know. The poor guy, his mom texted him, woke him up. He's just like probably still lying in bed calling us. Can you get to your piano?
15: Yeah, entertainers tend to work at night.
1: And they probably want to vocally, you know, warm up.
6: But I'm glad that you said that, because it sort of gave us the ramp to say, well, if not today, we need to do this at Christmas time and have you at least call in and play some stuff. And maybe if you're in the area, maybe you can come through, because he goes on tour. And he said, yes. And we got his information and he talked to Steve. So that is in the pipeline now for later in the year, which I'm really excited about. But he also told us, hey, since I recorded the 18 versions, there are now 21 songs in the 18 song version. And it's been making the rounds on TikTok. And so he's got a little, I found it during the news break. So here we go. Tony Desserre.
19: Leonard Cohen. Passing through the snow, you didn't know where to go until those jingle bells called right to you.
6: This is
19: Paul McCartney.

0: Can we just fast forward to December now?
1: I gotta have this guy in studio.
2: I cannot wait to meet him. And our buddy Terry on the text line sent us a schedule of some of the performances he's doing coming up. And talk about synchronicity, like magic. So this morning, we're talking about Jingle Bells. And then we also ended up talking about Billy Joel. Mm-hmm. Because a couple of Christmases ago, I woke up to Billy Joel's Tell Her About It. As one like, does on Christmas
0: Day. I feel like we're
2: Day.
0: Doing a show also today to catch people up who are new to what it is going on here.
2: What we
1: so
2: do.
1: So this past year.
2: But here's the deal. He has a performance this month. He was telling us on the phone that he's performing with the Symphony Orchestra in Houston. Well, that performance is on July 21st, and it's the music of Billy Joel.
0: Oh my goodness.
2: And Elton John.
0: Please tell me Tell Her About It is one of the songs.
2: I hope it is. Doesn't it just feel like the whole world just all came together in one magic moment?
0: And even if he doesn't come to Charlotte, meaning his tour doesn't come to Charlotte, we need to find out when he gets close and we could go to see him.
2: Yes, I mean,
0: See, Tony Desserre has no idea what he's just been pulled into.
2: Oh, he just opened the door to all kinds of parties.
0: We need to give him the Toasters and Mooses number so they can catch him up on how this all works.
2: They can play together.
0: Oh, boy. So Tony Desserre is now a member of the extended Good Morning BT family.
2: And, guys, if you want to find his music, it's Tony, spelled like Tony is spelled, T-O-N-Y. But
1: it's Jeff, spelled like Jeff is spelled. J-E-F-F.
2: Well, there is a G off. G-O-F-F.
1: It's Fred.
2: And it's Desserre, D-E-S-A-R-E. So you can Google him and find some of this fabulous stuff of his online.
0: Merry Christmas, everybody.
2: Yeah, Merry Christmas in July.
0: All right. From the Charlotte Eye, Ear, Nose, and Throat Traffic Center, trust your senses to Senta. Back to Boomer Von Cannon.
3: And thanks to Rockne. You said Rockne gave you the tip on the music?
2: Yes.
3: He's a great guy, man. Rockne's a longtime listener, man. He's a great guy. Thank you, Rockne.
0: Rockne led us to Tony Desserre.
2: Yes. Rockne brought up the music, and then Kathy, his buddy, listens to the show every day, too. And it just is so magical.
3: Thanks, Rock. Thanks, man. Really appreciate it. That's great. Never know, do we? Never know.
2: No, you just don't know.
3: Never know. That's some good stuff, man. I can't wait to hear it.
0: I'm one of the hosts, and I never know.
3: I feel your pain, Bo.
2: It's my fault. It's my fault.
3: Hey, guys, have an incident near Matthews on 485 on the Interloop at exit 52 John Street. Seeing some delays here, westbound Interloop. Also in West Mecklenburg on the 485 Outer Loop, headed southbound near exit 10 I-85. Providence Road is closed. The crews are repairing down the power lines between Colville Road and Cherokee Road. So for Providence, go with Sharon Road and Queens Road, or Randolph as an alternate. Bump up on Ballantyne Commons Parkway at Johnston Road, Westinghouse Boulevard near South Tryon at Carmer Street, and near Uptown on Freedom Drive between Moorhead Street and I-77. Boomer Von Cannon, WBT Traffic.
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3: Your WBT forecast today, Tuesday, July 14th. Showers around this morning, then sunshine peeking through the clouds later today with a high 85. Tonight clear to the overnight 68. Tomorrow back to sunshine and back to the 90s. At 90 for the high tomorrow, and by Thursday and Sunday highs back into the mid-90s. So a brief break today. Lancaster 72, Mooresville 72, Queen City 71 at WBT.
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0: Kirk says, Pete, communist kickball stinks on ice. 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
0: 822 on 107.9 WBT. Bo and Beth here on your Tuesday morning. And look, we had a moment yesterday that you don't see very often, especially in South Carolina, as it relates to the United States Senate. We've been talking a lot about Lindsey Graham, and now we are just hours away from the official swearing in of Darlene Graham Nordone, who is the sister, the adopted sister of Lindsey Graham. She was announced yesterday as the person who's going to fill the interim time between now and the end of Lindsey Graham's term. That was announced by Governor Henry McMaster, but this is, for the first time yesterday, the public really getting to know who is going to fill that seat.
16: Bear with me as I try to get through this. But first, I just want to say one thing I've never heard Lindsey described as is irresistible. So, okay, we'll just start with that. But first, I would like to thank everyone who has called and reached out over the past couple of days. I can't tell you how much it's meant to me and our family. I know Lindsey was loved and respected by many, and I greatly appreciate the memories and even the funny stories that have been shared. These shared experiences, along with our faith, have gotten us through these past two very difficult days. Next, I want to thank the governor for selecting me to serve the remainder of Lindsey's term. It is such an honor. Lindsey has always been there for me, and now I will be there for him. My brother was the most amazing person, outstanding leader, and just a genuinely good man. He was kind and considerate and loved by his family dearly. As I think everyone would agree, Lindsey worked harder than anyone. He worked nonstop to make our state, country, and world better. He loved his family and loved serving this state and our country. He dedicated his life to our country. It is such a privilege to get to finish some of his important work, and I promise to work hard over the next several months to support the president and carry forward the efforts of my brother on behalf of the citizens of South Carolina and the United States. I know Lindsey thought the world of his staff and colleagues, and with their support, I feel confident. I think this is what Lindsey would have wanted, and I plan to honor him in this way. Now to Lindsey, I miss you more than I can even put into words, but I'm gonna do this. I got it. Thank you.
0: And so later today in South Carolina, there will be a swearing-in ceremony where she will officially become the new senator in place of Lindsey Graham. And we were talking about the word adopted here. We should add context to that.
2: Well, their relationship is really, really special. When Lindsey was 22 and his sister Darlene was just 13 years old, they found themselves having seen both of their parents pass away. Their mother died of cancer, and just 15 months after their mother passed away, their father passed away from a massive heart attack. And at 22 years old, Lindsey Graham became her caretaker, eventually legally adopting her to become her legal caretaker, raised her in a one-room apartment behind what was her parents' like pool hall restaurant called the Sanitary Cafe. And he was working in the military. He was a military attorney, you know, before his life of politics. And they, of course, have a very close relationship because of, you know, that bond that they had to create through trauma. So there's something really beautiful about the fact that she is the person who is being appointed to fill out the remainder of his term. It's just a matter of months. She will only serve until January 3rd of next year because Lindsey Graham was up for re-election. So they're still looking for whomever that candidate might be. But there is something really, really lovely about this moment for her. And oddly, she's making history in this as well, because she will be the first sitting senator who is a woman from the state of South Carolina. So she's making history in all of this. But I think the most beautiful moment was in that acceptance speech where she accepted the appointment from Governor McMaster, just saying, you know, Lindsay, I miss you, but I got this. And that's really, really a beautiful full circle moment where she now symbolically is taking care of him the way that he did her, you know, early in their lives. And it makes me feel really emotional that this was the way that South Carolina decided to go about this.
0: And you listen to her speak yesterday and you think about how quickly life can change.
2: Yeah, yeah.
0: And what life was like for her a week ago. And of course, there's also the story going on parallel to this, which is who will fill that seat come post-November. And that special election is ramping up, and you're getting reaction from people about how that's going to go. Nancy Mace was on national TV again last night. Well, here's some of the other moments that have transpired since this yesterday as it relates to Lindsey Graham and filling that seat as we continue our coverage here on 107.9 WBT on this Tuesday, July 14th. We head back to the news center. In for Mark Garrison is Jeff Atkinson.
17: Top story, Bo, changing course and saving a school. Parents and Cherville in Gaston County celebrating this morning after the school board last night voted to keep open a middle school for fourth and fifth graders. Here's Queen City News's Caroline Boyer.
18: With about a month left until the first day of school, students at Beam Intermediate finally know where they're going to be attending class for the 2026-27 year. It's exciting news for parents who have worked hard to keep their students here, but they know that fight may not be over yet.
19: Gaston County school board members made the call Monday, exactly 4 weeks after they initially planned to vote on the campus's future. They were deciding between three options, some of which involved sending the more than 200 fourth and fifth grade students to nearby schools in an effort to save nearly $300,000 per year.
20: It's just stability. Stability for our students, for our teachers, for the community as a whole. Beam Intermediate means a lot to this town.
17: That's the mayor of Cherville, Wade Straub. Gaston

0: Today's meeting with President Trump also comes ahead of the September 30th date ending the U.S.-led coalition's forces mission in Iraq. Writing an op-ed in the Washington Post this week, Iraq's leader says that date also marks a new phase of ambitious partnership with the U.S., adding this trip to Washington is intended to deepen economic opportunities for his country, especially in the oil and energy sectors. He also says Iraq can be a partner for regional security and stability, writing conflict and wars only widen the circle of those who suffer.
1: Fox's Jared Halpern at the White House. Yesterday in Columbia,
2: I want to thank the governor for selecting me to serve the remainder of Lindsey's term. It is such an honor. Lindsey has always been there for me, and now I will be there for him.
1: Senator Lindsey Graham's sister Darlene appearing alongside Governor Henry McMaster Monday afternoon. Darlene tapped by the governor to fill her late brother's seat in the Senate after he died over the weekend. In the upper chamber yesterday, Graham's colleagues paid tribute.
3: There was no bigger believer in America's role in the world. He was confident that the United States could be a force for good, and he gave everything he had to ensuring that we would be.
1: Senate Majority Leader John Thune. Darlene Graham Nardone will be sworn in this afternoon. Going after the International Criminal Court, the Trump administration vowing to dismantle what it calls the ICC's threat to American sovereignty.
4: Secretary of State Marco Rubio says the International Criminal Court is waging a war against the U.S.
5: Not with bullets or missiles, but with statutes, compacts, and the force of so-called international law.
4: Announcing a campaign to disable the ICC's ability to operate, which includes travel bans and increased sanctions.
5: This administration will not sit by as the ICC and its allies seek to threaten our people. If they believe they can deprive us of our sovereignty, we will teach them the full meaning of American resolve.
1: Fox's Kristen Goodwin reporting the Trump administration has pushed back against the ICC, trying to investigate the conduct of U.S. soldiers in Afghanistan and Israel's actions against Palestinians. And a media merger under fire. A dozen states have filed a lawsuit challenging Paramount's takeover of Warner Brothers Discovery, saying that the plan would actually threaten jobs across the entertainment industry. The Justice Department signed off on that merger last month. Those are the headlines. More news at the top of the hour. 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Sasanta, how's it looking, Boomer?
6: Hey, Jeff, we have an incident in the Matthews. Now move to the shoulder on the 485 inner loop. We're headed westbound at exit 52 John Street. Again, move to the right shoulder. Still some onlooker delays here. And West Mecklenburg collision 485 outer loop. We're headed southbound at exit 10 I-85. Have a bump up on Glenwood Drive at I-85. To the southwest on Clanton Road at South Tryon. South Charlotte, Westinghouse Boulevard near South Tryon at Commerce. Also on Valentine Commons Parkway at Johnston Road. And utility repair. Power lines and utility lines down. Providence Road is shut down from Colville Road to Cherokee Road. So for an alternate, consider Sharon Road and Queens Road, or go with Randolph Road as your alternate for Providence near Cherokee Road. Boomer Von Cannon, WBT Traffic.
1: 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And look who's back in the house. Jim Zocchi.
7: Oh, I thought you were say Jordan Walker. Jordan Walker of the St. Louis Cardinals. But thank you for that. Won the home run derby last night in Philadelphia, beating the Phillies' Kyle Schwarber 12-11 in the final round to win, including six consecutive home runs to cap it all off. Walker, the first Cardinal to win the home run derby. And Schwarber says that was quite the finish.
8: Oh, man, that was impressive. I mean, I didn't ever think I had it won, because I know anything can happen, especially when it gets down to that last ball, right? You know, the big one was that, you know, the ball hits the top of the wall there and snuck over. Yeah, I was like, ooh, that one's not good for us.
7: Yeah, I don't have Netflix. I didn't see it. Major League Baseball All-Star Game is tonight in Philadelphia. Kyle Schwarber will bat leadoff for the National League in place of Shohei Ohtani, missing the game to have a knee procedure. Other injury replacements, Riley Green of the Tigers added, along with Cody Bellinger and Ben Rice from the Yankees for tonight's game. World Cup Soccer down to the semifinal round, and first up France and Spain today at 3. Tomorrow, England and Argentina. Final golf major of the season is the Open Championship, begins on Thursday. Groupings announced yesterday include Scottie Scheffler playing with Bryson DeChambeau and Tyrell Hatton. Rory McIlroy with Xander Schauffele, Matt Fitzpatrick, Jordan Spieth with Tommy Fleetwood and Jon Rahm. Jim Zocchi, WBT Sports.
9: I get it. Most of us, and I'm included here, you're reactionary in the moment, right? 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But if it

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1: WBT weather is brought to you by Window Nation. A few showers possible this morning and then sunshine this afternoon. A high of 85. Got a quarter of inch of rain at the airport yesterday. Tonight's low around 68. Mostly clear skies overnight. And tomorrow, sunshine and warmer. High near 90 on Wednesday. We'll be in the mid-90s the rest of the week. It's 72 right now in Uptown Charlotte. 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I'm Jeff Atkinson, WBT News.
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0: 8:38 on 107.9 WBT on your Tuesday, July 14th. A lot of stuff happening on this Tuesday. A lot more than I realized when we started this show. People still talking about Tony Desair. We'll get back to that if you don't know what I mean, but I do want to continue with what we were talking about heading into the news, and that is the fact that Darlene Graham Nordone will become the newest U.S. Senator from South Carolina, taking over from her brother, Lindsey Graham, in just a few hours. The announcement was made yesterday by Governor McMaster, and we played you some of what she had to say, and then the actual swearing in will happen in a few hours in Columbia.
1: And she will be the first woman to serve in the U.S. Senate from the state of South Carolina. She will serve until January 3rd, when the newly elected senator will take the oath of office. And it remains to be seen who that person, you know, will be. Of course, there's an election in November, but right now, because Lindsey Graham was running for re-election, folks in South Carolina are trying to figure out who that next Senate candidate will be for the Republican Party. They will open up the registration process on July 21st. It will run through the 28th, and there will be a special primary election on August 11th.
0: The first person to say they had interest in this was Nancy Mace. I don't know that that should be a surprise to anybody, but she, of course, Congressman Nancy Mace, ran for governor unsuccessfully in the primary a few weeks ago. Nancy Mace on News Nation last night with Chris Cuomo.
2: I mean, look, he says, I think his daughter, his sister should get it, and the governor acts right away. So clearly, the president has a big footprint in South Carolina.
3: He does.
2: He does not see you as someone who does what he tells them to do. I believe that you vote with him very consistently. Epstein, there was a break, and I think it was a righteous break on your behalf. Yeah. But could that be enough?
3: And it may have ended my political. It may have ended my political career, Chris. I mean, that's the the calculation that when I take votes. And let's be honest, I didn't go to Washington to take orders from anybody, which is why you do see me scuffle from time to time. Which is why I do call out Democrats and Republicans alike. You know, I have a history of doing that. I've loved doing that too, Chris. But that's part of the way that politics is. You win some, you lose some. I got my butt beat in the governor's race, okay? So, you know, those are all things that you sort of weigh. I've loved the job. It's been an honor to serve South Carolina. We'll see what happens over the next couple of days, but I think it'd be really important for us as a state to honor the man, the myth, and the legend. I used to be Lindsey's neighbor, and I remember inviting him over for a glass of wine one evening. He loved Riesling, and I asked him for his advice because he was sort of the godfather of the delegation. He was a mentor to me, a mentor to a lot of us, and gave us a lot of great advice. And I think it would behoove all of us to share our stories, to share his legacy. And he was a really good friend of the president. The president said in his passing, in the shock and awe of his passing, that he was almost like family to him. And I believe that. And I think that's what we should be honoring in the days ahead.
0: So Nancy Mace admitting to Chris Cuomo that perhaps her political career is over. But that's not to say that she won't try to run for this office. I mean, like I said, she was the first to publicly say that there was some degree of interest when people were talking about her. But you may also wonder her thoughts on who's taking over immediately. That's Darlene Graham Nordone.
3: Blessings to Lindsey Graham's family. Many people don't think of him as a family man because he was never married. But actually he was, because no one has seen the weight of the world like Lindsey Graham has. And when both of his parents died, he adopted Darlene. He adopted his younger sister and took care of her. And so her words today, watching her at the Capitol of South Carolina, honoring her brother, praising him and taking the lead, his lead, and taking care of him in his last 6 months of his term in his sudden and shocking passing, really was a moment to behold. And it's historic too, Chris, because she will be the first ever female U.S. senator from South Carolina in the Congress. It's pretty amazing and historic all in the same breath.
0: So Nancy Mace is one person. Ralph Norman is another person. How do we know this? Because he was on our show yesterday.
1: Do you have ideas of who you think might run against Dr. Annie Andrews? And are you a person who has been thinking about that?
4: Well, I think first thing, it'll be sinking in this next couple of days about what happened. And people will be saying just what we're hearing all across the airways about the man, Lindsey Graham. It'll be a special election. The July 21st, people will file 7 days later, on the 28th, it'll close. Then a special election on August 11th. There'll be a number of people, I think, that are considering it. I will be considering it as well as a lot of other people. So, but I think right now people are just getting over the shock, and then they're remembering the man of Lindsey Graham, and that's what. Rightfully so, he ought to have a time of us remember him and then put politics aside.
0: Ralph Norman on this show yesterday, and then, of course, Nancy Mace was on News Nation last night.
1: And the state of South Carolina will be in the news headlines for the coming weeks because of the shocking news that we lost Lindsey Graham.
0: 844 on WBT from the Charlotte Eye, Ear, Nose, and Throat Traffic Center. 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
5: Hey, thank you, Bo and Beth. Have an incident on Independence Boulevard headed westbound near Matthews Mint Hill Road coming up from I-485 toward Matthews Mint Hill Road. You'll see some backups here. And uptown, have a bump up on Brooklyn Village Avenue at Caldwell Street, and also to the west on Glenwood Drive near I-85. Wilkinson Boulevard near the airport at Harley Avenue. Southwest Charlotte, bump up on Clanton Road to South Tryon, and a collision Westinghouse at Commerce Street. Providence Road closed due to utility lines down on Providence between Colville Road and Cherokee Road. Go with Sharon Road and Queens Road or Randolph Road as an alternate. Boomer Von Cannon, WBT Traffic.
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5: Your WBT forecast today, Tuesday, July 14th. A couple of showers this morning. Sunshine returns later today with a high up to 85. Tonight clear, the overnight 68, and tomorrow sunshine throughout the day with a high 90. Gastonia 72, Mooresville 72, Queen City 73 at WBT.
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1: We love it here. It's like a carnival.
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0: That's the most fitting term ever for the show. We're a carnival.
21: The only way to become president is to win the homecoming carnival.
17: This is Good Morning BT.
21: That's right, Arnold. And that's exactly what we're going to do.
0: Yeah, I love it on the text line when somebody uses that word, carnival. Jeff said only the GMBT carnival could have pulled that off. And by that, he means the Tony Desair episode, which it will now be known as from here on out.
1: This whole show should be called the Tony Desair episode. It'll be like the Friends, you know, the one with Tony Desair.
0: And hopefully there's a holiday episode later this year with Tony Desair.
22: And none of us knew that name, right?
1: Right, and now we do.
22: And he's, like, really famous.
1: He's famous, and now we have his phone number.
22: Especially in Symphony World.
1: Mm-hmm.
0: Other thing I like to say often on this show is if you don't know what we're talking about, you've got to go back and listen to the podcast because there's no possible way I can give it all of the context it needs. That's how we roll sometimes.
1: It has been the most magical day. The most magical day. I am so glad God or the fairies or elves or whoever puts things in my brain, the
22: God
1: songs.
22: And the fairies.
23: What a combination.
1: Whoever puts these songs
22: God
1: in my brain.
22: God is his helper, fairies.
1: However these songs end up in my brain, I'm so glad Jingle Bells ended up in my brain today.
0: Again, somebody who just turned on the radio heard you say that is like going, what? Jingle Bells? August? Or not even August, July. I got ahead of myself.
1: Right.
0: Go listen to the podcast. Yeah, start at 6:05. Start at the very beginning.
23: I'm going to go right now.
22: Do it.
0: And you will understand. But I do want to talk about big day.
22: Wimbledon.
0: No,
22: it's over.
0: It's over. But a big day for soccer fans. Because the World Cup semifinals this afternoon, France versus Spain.
22: Sports.
0: This is happening in Dallas at Jerry's house, 3 o'clock. So the semifinal games today and tomorrow, both at 3 o'clock in the afternoon. France and Spain, which a lot of people consider, I know this because Willie P. told me, this essentially, it's kind of like when Novak, if you want to go tennis, when Novak...
24: Novak Djokovic.
25: Novak Djokovic.
0: You got it in, Bernie, didn't you?
24: Thank you.
0: It's like last week when Novak played center, that was by some considered to be the championship
22: Janik
0: match.
22: Sinner.
0: Yeah.
1: I was thinking the same thing.
0: I know you were. But today, France and Spain could be like the title match. But it's not. It's a semifinal game because the other one is tomorrow, England versus Argentina. That's in Atlanta at 3 o'clock. So World Cup action the next 2 days ahead of Sunday's championship. This is a big sports week. It's a sneaky big sports week because you have the World Cup, which is obvious, but you got the Major League Baseball All-Star Game tonight. You had the terrible Netflix Home Run Derby last night.
12: Reason I canceled Netflix. And we got the last golf major of the year.
0: That's right.
1: Oh, Open Championship. That's right. That's right. I asked Willie P yesterday if he was kind of secretly hoping that England would win because they haven't ever taken home a World Cup title. They haven't ever been able to take that trophy back to England. And he immediately was like,
0: she did this big preamble. Like,
1: I did.
0: Wouldn't it be great if England... No.
1: He was not excited about it at all. They were kind of, apparently Argentina and England are like the villains of the World Cup this season, and they're playing each other. But I don't know the England story.
13: One thing you need to know about Willie P is that he does not like Lionel Messi. Like, if you want to get him fired up, you talk about Messi.
1: Oh, okay.
12: Oh, wow.
1: But anytime. It seems like he would want England to win then, right? Because England's playing
13: I think he
1: Messi.
13: Wishes they both could lose.
1: Oh, well.
13: That was his initial reaction.
12: I don't think that's possible.
13: Yeah, it's not. Yeah,
1: doesn't work that way.
0: Yeah. So for him, today is the championship. France versus Spain.
1: Right, right. But I kind of want to see what the pubs look like if England were to finally win. Can you imagine? I think they would be 24/7 for a week on end. I don't think the people of England would be sober for the next week.
0: Well, who is favored between England and Argentina? Is Messi favored?
1: I think Messi's favored, but I don't think it's like big favored.
0: Yeah.
1: Is that a sports term?
12: Slight favored. Slight favorite.
0: So that's this afternoon. Tonight is the Major League Baseball All-Star Game. That is on Fox, not Netflix. Netflix had the Home Run Derby last night. And we were talking earlier in the show, again, podcast, about the presentation of it last night. And a lot of people didn't even get to see it because not that they didn't know it was on Netflix, because a lot of people knew it was on Netflix, but a lot of people weren't willing to get Netflix just for that.
1: It's
0: and that's where we are now.
1: It's $18.99.
13: England is favored, by the way.
1: England is favored. And okay. Y'all, Brian, let me know on the text line that England won in 1966.
13: Oh.
1: So it's been a while.
0: And if I'm not mistaken, they hosted.
12: So we just fact checked this whole segment.
1: Yeah. Here I was thinking
13: Wimbledon.
1: England had never won.
12: Djokovic. I think the Netflix thing, what bothers me, and then obviously Prime has had a lot of football and stuff. I hate the lack of being able to channel surf when these things are, mm-hmm. if I had Netflix, which I did, but we canceled it, is that you go watch that show, you have to like exit your TV basically and come back to your TV. In our case, YouTube TV is kind of the go-to thing for over the air. And it's just like, I hate that. I like being able to flip channels. I just like... during commercials to flip channels.
1: Don't you feel like technology has made life worse?
12: Yes.
1: Even getting out of Netflix is hard because you have to go to the little smiley face that's up in the left-hand corner to even exit Netflix.
12: Who's watching?
1: And there is, the term scrolling fatigue. I'm glad that they made a term for that because there's a feeling. There's a feeling you get in the back of your throat and the deep pit of your stomach when you are scrolling through the depths of the heck of platforms.
13: They're in sci-fi documentaries.
0: Well, here's what it is.
1: It's awful.
0: Here's what it is. Netflix, I guess, you get to the bottom of the screen at some point. But
1: it takes forever.
0: But if you're on your phone going through reels and that kind of thing, you have that moment where you kind of pull back and realize there's no end to this.
1: And it's pointless. And I can't get to the end. And I feel it in the pit of my stomach. And I want to go back to where, I had four channels and I could go back and forth between those four. Mm-hmm. I even get scrolling fatigue on the YouTube TV menu when you're going down and you're like, how are there 80 channels and there's nothing I want to see on any of the 80? Not a single thing.
12: Nope,
1: not a single thing I want to see.
12: Part of the reason we canceled Netflix was our favorite show on Netflix was the scrolling of the Netflix. Like, I would spend 10 minutes scrolling the Netflix. I was like, I'm done. I'm going to move on some other streaming service or YouTube TV or whatever. Like, that was our number one show was the scrolling of the Netflix.
1: Yeah, it's awful.
0: This is what I miss. And I didn't even pay for HBO.
1: You watched it through
0: the... We got it fuzzy on Channel 7 when it would come in some days.
13: Yes.
0: You know?
13: Channel 7.
0: But I mean, back and waiting to see what HBO was going to serve you up to watch.
1: The surprise Cablevision. Film. I loved it. And this music made the surprise that much better. Go get the nachos and Velveeta.
0: Superman 2 for the 19th time.
1: Goonies.
0: Savannah Smiles.
1: Or Porky's if it was past 9.
12: That was Cinemax.
1: that was Cinemax.
0: Or any time if the Waniac recorded it.
1: Right. Family time. Come on in, boys and girls. We're going to watch Porky's.
0: All right. 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
3: I'm Jeff Atkinson in the WBT News Center. 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
19: They're wired differently, and we're not going to put up with it.
3: Saving a school from being shut down.
20: I think the community rallying together was heard loud and clear.
3: And swinging for the fences in Philly. But first on BT this morning.
23: Lindsay has always been there for me, and now I will be there for him.
3: Happening today, Darlene Graham Nardone, sister of the late Senator Lindsey Graham, will be sworn in this afternoon to serve out the rest of her brother's term. South Carolina Governor Henry McMaster tapping her to be the interim replacement.
25: It's my honor to ask his little sister, Darlene Graham, to finish his work for him now.
23: It is such a privilege to get to finish some of his important work, and I promise to work hard over the next several months.
3: And with that, another Senator Graham will represent South Carolina until January. Darlene Graham Nardone will make history becoming the state's first female U.S. Senator. There's going to be a special election held next month in South Carolina to determine the GOP nominee who will run for that seat in November. That date is set for August 11th, 4 weeks from today. That'll be a Republican primary, a runoff. Off 2 weeks later if needed. Of course, the general election will be on November 3rd. Next up, more strikes on Iran. Right now, WBT traffic. And from the Charlotte Eye, Ear, Nose, and Throat Traffic Center, trust your senses to Santa. Here's Boomer Von Cannon.
5: Hey, thanks, Jeff. An East Mecklenburg collision on inbound, westbound Independence approaching Matthews Mint Hill Road, just west of 485. You'll see some delays here on inbound Independence. And uptown have an incident on Brooklyn Village Avenue at Caldwell Street, South Tryon at Moorhead, to the south on Clanton Road at South Tryon. Providence Road is closed due to utility lines down and closing Providence between Colville Road and Cherokee Road. Now, for an alternate, you may want to go with Sharon Road and Queens Road or Randolph Road. Incident near the airport, Old Dowd Road at Airport Beacon, Wilkinson Boulevard at Harley Avenue, Glenwood Drive in West Charlotte is Glenwood next to I-85. Boomer Von Cannon, WBT Traffic.
3: While you slept, the U.S. conducted another round of strikes, a third night of attacks against Iran. President Trump last night before the shooting started.
19: They're wired differently, and we're not going to put up with it. We are just going forward. We're attacking them tonight. We're taking out all of their capability for anything having to do with the Strait, with the Hormuz Strait. And I think in the end, we will end up discontrolling the whole thing.
3: The president also said the U.S. will become the guardian of the Hormuz Strait to keep the oil and other goods flowing through the area, and that the U.S. will be reimbursed 20% on all cargo ships to cover the necessary costs of providing that safety and security. Also in Washington, Kevin Warsh will make his first appearance before Congress today, the new Federal Reserve chairman, to discuss the Fed's semi-annual monetary policy report. Here in Charlotte, CMPD took down a teen takeover over the weekend in Northeast Charlotte. 200 to 300 young people gathering at the boardwalk in University City. Cops dispersed the crowd, not before making a dozen arrests of teenagers and citing 10 adults. Adults cited for contributing to the delinquency of a minor, something CMPD has warned about as it cracks down on juvenile crime. Charlotte City Council Safety Committee is said to be considering raising the curfew age to also include 18-year-olds.
26: Under the proposal, anyone under the age of 18 could face arrest. Committee's recommendation would go to the full council for a vote. Public Safety Committee will meet at 11.
3: At 11 o'clock this morning, Brian Blakely with Queen City News. Gaston County school officials will keep a Cherville campus open this fall. A decision comes after months of heated debate about closing Beam Intermediate School to help the district fill a multi-million-dollar budget shortfall.
20: I think the community rallying together and just voicing our concern about losing that school was heard loud and clear, and I hope it continues to be in the forefront front of those conversations moving forward.
3: Ashley Lale, one of the many parents who fought hard to keep Beam School open. Now WBT weather.
27: Unseasonably cool for July, with clouds giving way to sunshine and 85, a northeast wind at 5 to 10. Clear skies tonight down to a comfortable low 67. Major warming trend begins tomorrow, 91 with sunshine. Thursday, 95, sunny skies in the forecast. I'm Richard Wedding on Charlotte's FM News Talk 107.9 WBT.
3: 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It's 73 degrees in Uptown Charlotte.
0: Okay, summertime. 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
3: 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Dow futures are down at the moment, 102 points. NASDAQ futures are higher, up 298. 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Here's Jim.
4: Jordan Walker of the St. Louis Cardinals winning the Home Run Derby last night in Philadelphia, beating the Phillies' Kyle Schwarber 12-11 in the final round to win, including six consecutive home runs to cap it off. Walker, the first Cardinal to win the Home Run Derby, says it was tough to beat Schwarber in his hometown ballpark.
6: I still don't know, man. I mean, he's a great hitter. I saw him in the tunnel, and he was hitting a whole lot of home runs. So I just came in here trying to be easy and try to swing as easy as I can, and have it going my way.
4: Junior Caminero of the Blue Jays hit the longest home run of the night, 491 feet. Of course, tonight, the All-Star game in Philadelphia, and Kyle Schwarber bats leadoff for the National League in place of Shohei Ohtani. He'll miss the game to have a knee procedure. American League is adding Riley Green of the Tigers, along with Cody Bellinger and Ben Rice of the Yankees as injury replacements. Starting pitchers, Philadelphia's Christopher Sanchez versus Toronto's Dylan Cease. World Cup on to the semifinal round today. It's France versus Spain at 3 p.m., then tomorrow, England versus Argentina. Jim Zocchi, WBT Sports.
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0: All right, 9:07 on WBT. Final hour today, Bo and Beth. By the way, Mark Garrison off today. That's why we did not have Dirty Restaurant Tuesday. And for that matter, we haven't had it in a couple of weeks because he was out last week, too.
1: He was out last Tuesday as well. So we'll have a lot to catch up on next Tuesday.
0: Next Tuesday, the whole show, Dirty Restaurant Tuesday. Think we could do that?
1: He probably could.
0: Couple of odds and ends as we hit the final hour today. I wanted to mention this because this is coming up in less than 2 hours here, and you no doubt have heard some talk about this. Charlotte City Council's Safety Committee is going to be meeting at 11 a.m. today, specifically about teen takeovers. Charlotte Mecklenburg Police broke up a takeover last weekend in the university area with 200 to 300 people. Teens in attendance for this. This has been an ongoing story. We've heard the issues around town. We've heard issues in other places. Raleigh, very recently, about these teen takeovers. I'm curious. 704-570-1079. How much of an issue is this for you in your neighborhood, near your neighborhood? I will tell you, I don't know for a fact that it was a teen takeover, but it's like 2 or 3 weeks ago. One night, I think it was a Friday night or a Saturday night, but it was about 11 o'clock, and I thought, I didn't know, I woke up to a sound outside, and it was like cars revving, and I'm like, it's sustained, and it every once in a while you'll hear a car. I live in the Cotswold area. Every once in a while you'll hear people late at night, like trying to drag race, but it won't be long. Like you'll hear, or maybe it's just somebody revving up a car. But my point here is that it woke me up and it was sustained. And then so much so that I got out of bed and I walked out to the front door, opened it up, and it sounded like there were tons of hot rodders, like what sounded like could have been, you know, a couple of streets over. And I never got to the point where I went to go check it out, and it finally went away. But I said to myself, is this one of those takeover situations? And how close is this? Is this, there are so many that it seems closer to my house than it is, and maybe it's closer to Uptown, or maybe it's happening closer. But my point is I've had one of these nights where I woke up because the noise was so loud, mm-hmm. and it stayed that way for maybe 20, 30 minutes. So something was going on, and that was my immediate thought, is one of these takeovers happening right down the street. And then, you know, like I said, I didn't get in the car and go check it out, but I did think to myself, I would like to know how close that was. Again, was it not as close as I thought, and there were just so many that it was that loud from like an Uptown area? Or, you know, is this becoming even more prevalent than I realized? But as you listen right now to WBT, they're going to have a meeting today at 11 a.m. Charlotte City Council has enough of these instances where it's become something they've got to talk about how to better manage these situations from the CMPD standpoint. But I got, you know, I was sleeping and I woke up a few nights ago to the sound of sustained car engines.
1: Well, I think there are different versions now of the teen takeovers. There are the social media organized gatherings, like the one that we saw a few months ago in Burkdale, where it was just right. A lot of teens kind of on foot, and then they were dancing on cars and just kind of took over a space. But there are also, I think what you're describing, Bo, I feel like these were kind of inspired by the movies The Fast and the Furious, but these kind of drifting car hot rod takeover things where like that have happened in Uptown Charlotte at the square where, you know, cars just kind of spin out and do that drifting thing, which maybe they were doing that in the parking lot of Cotswold Shopping Center or something. Well, but it sounds like that might have been what you were hearing.
0: So in my head, I envisioned it happening in the Cotswold Village parking lot because that would be a parking lot that's in my neighborhood. But then the next day, and you know what? It was a Sunday because I remember thinking I was out earlier on a Sunday morning and I would have been able to tell if it looked like there'd been
1: tire marks
0: and I didn't see any. And so I kind of went on about my business. But again, I mentioned my situation not because I'm saying it was a full out teen takeover like they're talking about combating today. But you said it. I mean, in the way I envision it, a teen takeover, a taking over of a block is basically one of those meetups where the cars go in circles on steroids.
1: Well, there are different versions because the one that happened on the University City boardwalk, you know, it was 200 to 300 kids, and it was, I think that one was very similar to what happened in Burkdale, and then there was one in Ramir Bearden Park. I think that was on June 20th. So the crazy thing is that it's happening where parents don't necessarily know that their teens have made these plans via social media apps, you know, whatever the app is that is currently popular with the youngsters. I just sounded so incredibly old saying that, but they're planning these, they show up and it becomes a very difficult to contain. And I know that the one in Burkdale, I wasn't at Burkdale on the Friday night that it happened, but I you know, from living up in that area, have spent a ton of time at Burkdale. I know that it was really intimidating for the people who were there at the restaurants. I mean, because there are all kinds of lovely restaurants. There's a movie theater, all of that right there in Burkdale. I know that it was intimidating for families because it did get so rowdy and out of control. And, you know, they've put curfews in place. And now I think one of the ways that CMPD is thinking about dealing with this is holding parents accountable for what their kids are doing in these meetups and what happens. And will that help when parents are held accountable? Will that help get these teens under control? Or are these young people kids that their parents can't control? You know, right. That they're struggling with behavioral issues. There are so many questions that I have, and I wonder, have any parents out there who are listening, have any of your kids gotten an invitation via social media? Have they told you about it and said, Mom, you know, Dad, we think that this is going to happen. We heard about it. Or have any of your friends had their teens go out and then they are now, the parents are being held responsible? What is the personal experiences that people are having out there?
0: Yeah, and speaking of personal experiences, have you been out and about, you know, doing your business and come across this?
1: Right.
0: Got caught in the middle of it.
1: Yeah, that would be really intimidating, especially, like I said, the folks, the families who were at Burkdale that night were quite intimidated by it.
0: 704-570-1079, driven by Liberty Buick GMC. 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
5: Hey, thank you, Bo and Beth. Have an incident. Independence Boulevard headed westbound in Matthews as you approach Matthews Mint Hill Road. Delays at 485 on up to Highway 51 due to this on inbound Independence. Also in Uptown, have a bump up on South Tryon at Moorhead, on Brooklyn Village Avenue at Caldwell Street, and South Charlotte, crews repairing down utility lines. Providence Road closed from Colville Road to Cherokee Road. Now, for an alternate, consider Sharon Road and Queens Road, or go to Randolph Road as an alternate. Also, heavy delays developing in South Mecklenburg. Hey, thanks for the traffic tip. We've been working on this situation on Elm Lane just north of Enhaven at Creek Bend Drive. You may want to seek an alternate for Elm Lane with plenty of emergency vehicles on the scene. West Charlotte Collision, Old Dowd Road at Airport Beacon, Wilkinson Boulevard at Harley Avenue. Boomer Von Cannon, WBT Traffic.
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5: Your WBT forecast today, Tuesday, July 14th. A couple of showers around this morning. Sunshine peeking through the clouds this afternoon. Today, 85. Tonight, clear. The overnight low, 68. Tomorrow, back to sunshine and 90. Gastonia, 72. Monroe, 73. Queen City, 73 at WBT.
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1: Brian just texted us, and Brian is a first-time texter. Who says hello?
28: Good morning, Beth and Bo and team. How are we?
29: 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Thank you so much.
1: Yeah, whatever that is you do, keep doing it. 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
4: Yeah, 704-570-1079. Never know what you're going to get. And you got to read all the way to the end of the text. Because our friend Tim, and by the way, he signed it, your new friend Tim.
1: I love Tim. I love him. He always signs it. He's so lovely.
4: But he starts out by saying, wow, guys, this show has been one giant facepalm.
1: At first I was like, oh no, Tim, you're not going mean on us, are you?
4: Yeah, facepalm generally means not good things.
1: That was my first thought for a second there. But then I was like, wait a minute, though. This is our buddy Tim.
4: But then he goes and he rattles off just about everything we've done today since 6 a.m. And, yeah, I facepalmed. No, actually, it's pretty amazing how many places we've been. But I appreciate the text because I won't read the whole thing here because I got to get to some things here. But Tim basically kind of recapped all that we've done and said, as Jerry V once said, don't ever change. Love you, mean it.
1: He said, I haven't stopped shaking my head yet. This is why I love you guys and will always listen.
4: Shaking his head in a good way.
1: In a good way, yeah. It's like kind of the shaking your head like, oh, man, I love you.
0: So a couple of things on things we've been talking about. We got a note from, let's see, this is Floyd, who says, teenagers don't know how to hang out, have a good time, and be respectful. They have to turn it into Mad Max Road Warriors, or turn it into a Mad Max Road Warriors movie. If they break the law, lock them up, hold people accountable, he said. And we're talking about the fact that the Charlotte City Council Safety Committee is having a meeting at 11 a.m. today regarding these teen takeovers that have been happening.
1: Well, and here's my other question. I started thinking about this. I mean, we were all young once. Did anything like this ever happen when we were young? I know in Concord, Concord was a small town, really, when I was growing up there. I'm not sure that there were enough teens to take over anything. But, I mean, I know that we used to come up. This is the dumbest thing. Kids do find strange ways to have fun. I don't know if technology has made social standards different or if people are constantly trying to make a viral video or to do something outlandish to get it on video, because I'm certainly glad when I was a teen that we didn't have videos. But for us, a fun Saturday night was coming up to Independence Boulevard and going to the Olive Garden. And then we used to go walk around the Omni Hotel in Uptown and ride the escalators. What is that?
2: That sounds lame.
1: Sometimes we go to Walmart and buy wigs, and then we'd wear them and go bowling.
2: That sounds kind of cool.
1: Yeah, we called ourselves the Wigged Bandits.
0: And Bed Bath & Beyond if there's time.
1: Exactly.
2: Nice Saturday.
1: Exactly. But, I'm sure that we probably got on some adults' nerves who were at the hotel or adults who were at the bowling alley who were like, why are these kids wearing wigs? but it wasn't, you know, 200-300 people being rowdy. And I'm just wondering, has something changed? What has changed? If something has changed, I'm just kind of torn about what it is that is happening and why.
2: I think it's social media has definitely added to it. Well, the fact that everything can be recorded and everybody's trying to show off and be like, hey, this is the cool thing I did this weekend. I got into a bunch of stuff when I was a kid, like not
0: great
2: stuff.
0: Did you go hang out, though, in large groups?
2: Not like large groups. I mean, 10 people, maybe. Like, that's a big group,
1: right.
2: I feel like, in my mind.
0: Like, I remember when I was in high school, the parking lot at the Burger King, which is still there, the Burger King over there across from South Park Mall.
1: Yeah.
0: That was
1: the hangout spot.
0: Now, I didn't do it all the time, but like that was kind of the known hangout where a lot of people would go, but we're not talking about 300 people.
1: The Taco Bell was that in Concord.
2: Taco Bell at Arboretum, right next to the movie theater that used to be there. Like that's where everybody hung out there, and then at the Regal Cinemas, like at the movie theater. Everybody would hang out there at Stonecrest.
1: Well, and we used to call it cruising. I don't know if that's even a term anymore, that we would cruise. We would just get in our cars and drive around the Taco Bell and then like up and down the Church Street in Concord and wave at people. What were we doing? We were listening to the radio. But it was kind of small groups of people. But we just got a text from one of our listeners, Chris, who said, I grew up here in Charlotte, and I remember in the early 90s, we would take over Freedom Park and especially Hornet's Nest Park. We would cruise from place to place, but it was never rowdy like it is today.
0: So then can you call it a takeover?
1: Right.
0: Because I can remember, like you say, when I was in high school, it was less about moving, and we would go and park places and hang out in spots.
1: Oh, you went parking, Bo.
0: I'm not talking about me personally. I'm talking about like groups.
1: Yeah.
0: Like go to, and that's why the Burger King thing, I mean, I don't even know how often we actually ate there, but it's a place where you can go park your car and just hang out around the cars.
1: Sit on the hood of the car and talk.
0: But there's a large leap that you make when all of a sudden you get in those cars and start, you know, taking over. That phrase taking over was never a phrase that I would attribute to what we used to do.
1: Gigi just texted and said, good morning, Bo and Beth. I remember when I was a teenager, we used to hang out on Friday night at the Steak and Shake and compare each other's cars. They had muscle cars. I mean, muscle cars. And that was our hangout on Friday night. Transams, Camaros, Mustangs. We loved it. So again, it was kind of everybody getting together that had a similar hobby, which was kind of probably fixing and tinkering and driving around the muscle cars. But it wasn't like racing the muscle cars in the Steak and Shake parking lot. It sounds like Gigi was just, you know, hanging out and they were all admiring each other's
0: phrase,
1: cars.
0: There it is. You said it. Gigi said it. The phrase. It's hanging out versus taking over. And I feel like there's been a jump that's been made. When we were kids and we were growing up, you wanted to hang out, but you didn't need to take over the space to enjoy yourself. You just hang out and you exist. And if you don't cause trouble, then now, if some of these gatherings got too big, the cops would come around sometimes. And just to make sure, well, are these kids up to anything? And you know what I mean?
1: Yeah, well, we had a cop named Bucky. Oh, Bucky, I miss Bucky. I just now remembered Bucky, Bucky the cop. And he was buds with all of us. He would come around and he would make sure that we were being okay. He would be at the basketball games.
2: I feel like that was a more common thing. Like, even when I was a kid, we had a resource officer at the school who was a cop, but everybody knew him personally. Yeah, he was super nice.
1: He lived across the street from my granddaddy.
0: Come on. Now Bucky had a theme song, and this is what it was. We can all picture Bucky right now and hear this in our head, right? Right?
1: Bucky, I had not thought about Bucky in years until just now.
0: Bucky, when I was in high school, we had Officer Bud. And then Officer Bud also, he was a resource officer for the school, but he also moonlighted at Hornets games.
1: See? And we knew him. And he knew our parents. So if anybody got in trouble, like one night we went, you know what? This is a tease. We got to get to news. After the break, I'll tell you about the night that I went to Troutman Motors to make copies for a project and we got in trouble.
2: Wow, what a tease.
0: See, the music goes right along with what you just said. Hey, look, there's Tackleberry. All right. We'll head to the news right now, almost 9:30, back in the news center. And for Mark Garrison is Jeff Atkinson.
3: Top story, Bo. The U.S. goes on the attack in Iran a third straight day. Central Command says the latest strikes again targeted air defense and drone and missile sites.
6: Hitting them very hard, and it'll continue, and we'll see what happens. But we're knocking out all of their offensive capability.
7: President is also reimposing a naval blockade on Iran's ports. Still, he tells me a deal to end the conflict is possible.
6: Yeah, I think a deal is possible. Sure, I do.
7: President Trump says the U.S. will take over the critical Strait of Hormuz and be compensated by countries relying on the narrow waterway.
3: Fox's Jared Halpern at the White House. The president wants to charge ships 20%. Fox's Alex Hogan reports Iran's foreign minister reacting on X.
8: Writing, quote, POTUS is absolutely right. Whoever provides secure and safe passage of commercial vessels through the Strait of Hormuz should be compensated for this service. Iran has always been the guardian of the Strait.

0: Iran conflict. South Carolina gets a new senator today. Lindsey Graham's sister Darlene will be sworn in after Governor Henry McMaster appointed her to fill out the Republicans' term that ends in January.
1: I think this is what Lindsey would have wanted, and I plan to honor him in this way.
0: Graham died suddenly Saturday night. Now to Anson County, a helping hand from a congressman. District 8th District Congressman Mark Harris, visiting Anson County yesterday, says the feds are looking for ways to help the county with its aging infrastructure. It was a week ago a big water main east of Wadesboro broke, shutting down the entire water system for the county.
2: This is a water system that was put in 1958. Not many of us drive cars from 1958 without realizing that some of those hoses are going to give way over time. The infrastructure is a serious matter, and we've got to continue to make that a priority at all levels, the local, the state, and the federal, at looking at what kind of things we can do.
0: Harris also says he's looking at available federal grants to help Anson County. There's anti-ICE anger in Maine. That's in Biddleford, Maine, after an immigration enforcement shooting.
3: Maine Senator Angus King saying DHS Secretary Mark Wayne Mullen told him the person killed was not the target of the ICE operation. ICE did not directly confirm that, but a spokesperson did tell Fox agents were attempting a vehicle stop of a suspected illegal alien when the vehicle attempted to flee the scene, and fearing for public safety, an officer discharged his weapon.
0: Fox's Marianne Rafferty. The State Department is issuing an urgent warning for people considering traveling to St. Lucia. The advisory warning violent crime can occur anywhere on the Caribbean islands. Those are the headlines. More news at the top of the hour. Now WBT traffic from the Charlotte Eye, Ear, Nose, and Throat Traffic Center. Trust your senses to Santa. How's it looking now, Boomer?
4: Hey, Jeff, we have delays underway on Providence Road. Utility lines down, and Providence Road is shut down from Colville Road to Cherokee Road. Latest estimate now about mid-afternoon before they can reopen all the lanes. So in the meantime, go with Sharon Road and Queens Road, or consider Randolph Road as an alternate for Providence Road. This is real close to Cherokee Road. Also, an incident medical responding, and we have delays underway on Elm Lane north of Enhaven at Creek Bend Drive. Go with Ray Road as an alternate. Near the airport, bump up Old Dowd Road at Airport Beacon, North Charlotte, Matheson Avenue at 30th Street, and an uptown on Brooklyn Village Avenue at Caldwell Street. Boomer Von Kennen, WBT Traffic.
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5: Home Run Derby last night in Philadelphia. Jordan Walker of the Cardinals beating the Phillies' Kyle Schwarber in his home ballpark, 12-11 in the final round, including six consecutive home runs to cap it off. Walker, the first Cardinal to win the Home Run Derby, and Schwarber says his hometown Philly fans were trying their best to help him out.
6: You tip your hat to him. I mean, he was able to, I was saying, they were willing against him pretty much to distract him, whatever it is, to try to will that ball not to go over the fence, and he was able to slow it down and be in the moment there, and he was able to get the job done.
5: Now tonight, the All-Star Game in Philadelphia, where Schwarber will bat leadoff for the National League in place of Shohei Ohtani. He misses the game to have a knee procedure. American League is adding Riley Green of the Tigers, along with Cody Bellinger and Ben Rice of the Yankees as injury replacements. Starting pitchers will be Philadelphia's Christopher Sanchez versus Toronto's Dylan Cease. France versus Spain today at 3 p.m. in the World Cup semifinals, and tomorrow the second semifinal matchup with England taking on Argentina. Jim Zocchi, WBT Sports.
7: 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Here's that question. What happens, Beth Troutman, if your home does not sell?
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2: 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A couple of showers this morning and then sunshine this afternoon. A high of 85. 73 right now in Uptown Charlotte. 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I'm Jeff Atkinson, WVT News.
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0: Man, the text line has just blown up in the last 10 minutes or so. 704-570-1079. Including Donna, who said, Tackleberry. I like that one, don't you, Donna? Yeah, there's Mahoney.
1: It's because I was talking about Bucky, the police officer in Concord that we all knew and loved.
0: Wait, Donna, I just saw a door on the side of the road. Let's open it.
1: Ah, the Blue Oyster.
0: That was, if you know, you know. Anyway, back to you, Beth.
1: Well, I'm going to read some of these texts. Bo said, we also had a local cop in Belmont that would hang out with us at McDonald's. Dewey Duncan was his name. I went to the prom with his daughter in 1991. And most people are talking about all of the places that they cruised, apparently in Kannapolis, and I don't remember this. I didn't cruise in Kannapolis because if you were from Concord...
0: I was in demand in other places.
1: No.
10: I'm in Monroe tonight. Sorry, I cannot.
1: No. No, but if you were from Concord, like Kannapolis, they were our rivals. If you were a Concord spider, you did not hang out with the Kannapolis Wonders. We had a whole battle for the bell. It was a big rivalry. Like, we would do, what did we have? Spirit Week. It was like Spirit Week was the week of the game between Kannapolis and Concord, the battle for the bell. And we would do you'd take a wonder and you'd burn him at the stake. I mean, we did these whole, they were all school sanctioned events. The band would play at that. It was a whole.
0: You burned them at the stake?
10: There's a burning cross here in the yard of the school. What's going on?
1: No, it was like a bonfire. We did a big bonfire. Yeah. Like, it was a really.
11: That sounded really bad the way you said that.
0: Here we are. We don't take over places. We just hang out
11: and burn things.
1: No, but this was on school grounds. This was like in the band practice field. I think it was a school-sanctioned event. But Jeff said, Beth, was idiot circles still a thing in Kannapolis when you were younger? Grew up cruising the idiot circle.
0: Wait a minute. Are you serious?
12: That's what I'm told.
0: Okay, I don't mean to interrupt you, Beth, but yes, actually, I do. This is twice in one day, because we had Tony DeSayre call us in the 6 and 7 o'clock hour. 7 o'clock hour. And if you don't know what I mean, go listen to the podcast. Is this really? Could this possibly be? I mentioned Officer Bud.
1: He was your Bucky. He was your Bucky.
0: He was the resource officer when I went to Alexander Graham and then to Myers Park, and he used to moonlight at Charlotte Hornets games. Officer Bud, are you really on the WBT hotline?
1: What?
13: Yes, if you're on the line.
12: Yes, I am.
0: Oh, my goodness. you are a legend in my childhood. Do you know that?
12: I did not know that.
0: So, are you retired? Are you still doing what you did? What's going on in your life?
12: No, I spent 25 years with the police department, retired from there, went over to the sheriff's department, spent 15 years in the courtrooms over there. And about 2011, I walked away from all of it, and I've been having a good time, fairly good time.
0: Well, this is, and I can tell by your voice, this is the same Officer Bud that we had, and you were, because I remember going to Hornets games, and I remember we realized where you were standing, and we always thought it was interesting, because you, as an officer, you know, you were at the game, but you couldn't watch the game. You had to watch the crowd. And I always thought, that's really got to be hard, because this was like the heyday of when the Hornets were brand new. And Officer Bud, you know, it didn't matter what commotion was going on. Kelly Trepucka could be hitting a three-point shot, and you had to sit there and look at the crowd.
12: I liked the end of the game because I always got to walk. I was behind the visitor's bench, and I always got to walk the star of the game, or whatever you want to call them, off the court, and we had some good conversations going off the court.
0: Yeah, because the star of the game back in those days, they'd pick one, and then Steve Martin on WBT would go out to center court, and he would interview them, and then so you'd have to escort them back to the locker room.
12: Yeah.
0: That is so cool.
1: So, Officer Bud, I just need to ask you, do you remember Little Bo Thompson? Do you remember what he was like as a little high schooler?
12: I don't.
0: No, but he doesn't, because I behaved myself.
1: You were a good kid.
0: So Officer Bud, we're talking.
12: My memory is slipping so bad.
0: Well, I played by the rules.
1: Well, so that's probably a good thing. He was never in trouble. That's why you don't remember him.
0: Now, Officer Bud, we've been talking about you know, these teen takeovers that are going on right now, and I made the point, and Beth did earlier, that you know, high school kids would go and hang out at places when we were growing up. It just seems to me like hanging out has jumped to this idea of taking over. I mean, do you have thoughts on how kids behave out these days versus what you saw when you were doing it?
12: No, we didn't have that trouble when I was a school resource officer at Myers Park, and the games, I worked all the games at Myers Park, but we didn't have that problem.
0: Well,
12: I don't know why. It just hadn't came out yet, I guess.
0: Well, what you're trying to say is that wasn't a problem then, because Officer Bud was there.
1: That's right. Everybody was scared of you, Officer Bud.
0: Well, look, we are. I'm so thrilled that you listened to the WBT and that you're still out there. And I hope you realize what an effect you had on a lot of kids from that era.
12: Yep. I told my wife, I said, they just mentioned my name on the radio, and I hope they call me or I can call them.
1: Oh, this is just delightful.
12: My wife called you.
0: Well, I have to imagine there's some people who listen to the show that were in high school with me that remember you well, and this is so cool to talk to you today.
12: We had a good time.
0: We did. Well, thanks for calling in.
12: No problem. No problem.
0: Glad to know you're out there. That was so cool.
1: How fun has today's show been? I've got to talk to Officer Bud.
10: I'm 99% sure that he was also at my school as well.
1: Oh,
0: which
1: see?
0: Was
10: is South Charlotte, Elizabeth Lane, or Providence High School? One of the three.
1: That's so
10: adorable. I remember an Officer Bud, and I don't think.
1: Oh, I'm sure it was Bud. I'm sure it was that same Officer Bud.
0: What we're gonna learn is every resource officer
10: is Officer Bud.
0: For the last 20 years has been Bud.
1: So Bud in Charlotte, Bucky in Concord, Officer Bucky.
10: Sure for Buddy.
0: It's like Hancock. Hey Bud.
1: Hey Bud.
0: Wow. Well, I wonder who's gonna call in our final segment, Beth.
1: I don't even want to make predictions.
0: The bar is high.
10: No back joke.
1: I feel like Santa Claus is going to call us.
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13: Hey, thank you, Bo and Beth. Have an incident now. This is beginning to clear, but watch for near the airport at Old Dowd Road at Airport Beacon. Also in South Charlotte, Providence Road is closed for utility line repair. Providence is closed between Colville Road and Cherokee Road, so throughout the day, you may want to consider Sharon Road and Queens Road or Randolph Road as an alternate. Also on Elm Lane north of N Haven at Creek Bend Drive. Go with Ray Road as an alternate for this stretch of Elm. Have a collision North Charlotte, Statesville Avenue near Atondo Avenue, Matheson Avenue at 30th Street. Boomer Von Cannon, WBT Traffic.
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13: Your WBT forecast, today, Tuesday, July 14th, couple of showers around this morning and peaks of sunshine later on today with a high 85. Tonight, clear, the overnight 68. Tomorrow, Carolina sunshine, 90. Right now, Monroe is 73, Mooresville 72, and the Queen City 73 at WBT.
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0: Again, back to what I was saying. What a great team we have
25: here.
0: What a
25: team.
0: What is,
25: unreal.
0: What do you call us? Stew? What do you call us?
1: A chemistry soup.
0: Like a casserole.
1: Guys!
25: Oh, come on, Jamie. Why'd you have to ruin it?
0: It's a casserole with garden peas. It's a carnival. Now it's even one better. It's a casserole with garden peas.
25: Bo loves peas.
0: I hate peas, too.
23: This is Good Morning BT.
0: That's a pea even Bo and Jim can learn.
1: I would eat that.
0: Hey!
26: The Randy Newman version. Jingle bell, jingle bell, jingle all the way.
0: Toy Story came out.
26: Oh, what fun it is to ride
1: so
26: in a one-horse open sleigh.
0: Tony Desair.
1: Look him up, folks.
26: Jingle bell.
0: We didn't know who he was when the show started today.
1: And now he's our new best friend and, oh my goodness, one of the most talented piano players and singers I've ever heard.
0: Plays with like the Houston Symphony and done work with Charlotte and very accomplished guy, but that's how this show goes sometimes. We had no idea who he was when the show started. By the end of the show, he's part of the extended family.
1: Mm-hmm. And hopefully we'll be in our studio in the months to come.
0: We just had an Officer Bud call. I mean, this has like been the circle of life.
1: It has been the most spectacular show. And as Officer Bud was calling, as we went to commercial break, I need to clarify something because I talked about the fact that the Spiders, the Concord Spiders and the Kannapolis Wonders, big rivals in the Concord-Kannapolis world. Football week was Spirit Week. It was a big deal. And I said that we burned a football player during Spirit Week. And it was school sanctioned. Not a real football player, guys. I have to be clear. We had like a stuffed... It was like a rag doll.
25: More
1: like,
25: symbolic.
1: It was
25: anything,
1: symbolic. Right? And we put a jersey on it and sure. Like, and then they burned it in a bonfire. It was, and it was school, on school grounds. The band played. The cheerleaders were there.
0: Yeah, you made it sound like you were burning someone in a school sanctioned event.
1: No.
25: Who's the sacrifice?
1: No, it was part of Spirit Week. It was a big bonfire. It was like Grease, guys.
0: Ironically, we were talking about how we were so much more tame when we were kids.
1: You know,
0: we would just go hang out. We didn't need to take over a block when we were coming up. We just stayed put.
1: No.
0: You know, and every once in a while,
1: had a bonfire.
0: The cops would come by and say, "You kids behaving over here?" And that's how I got on to talking about Officer Bud.
1: Yeah, because we had an officer Bucky Simpson, who was that guy for all of us in Concord. We all knew him. We all loved him.
0: But a lot of you have responded to this. We were talking about, because coming up at 11 a.m., the Charlotte City Council Safety Committee is going to hold a special meeting about these teen takeovers and what to do, how to better police those situations as they tend to happen across the city, because they're happening more and more often. And that was the whole point of our conversation. Are you seeing this? Have you been a victim of it? And why has it changed so much? Because kids have always wanted to mingle together. It's just, what are you doing when you get to that spot now?
1: And that's how we got down the road of, well, what were we like when we were young people? How were we responding to group hangouts? Were we doing takeovers? And then we started talking about cruising the Taco Bell. And
0: you started talking about burning people.
1: No, it was a bonfire.
0: Feel the burn.
1: Spirit Week. It was a bonfire. And I never got to the story about the crazy story.
0: Wait.
1: We'll have to do it tomorrow.
0: There is a story from the Burning News Network. We'll have to follow up on this tomorrow, but you've got some intel.
10: Yeah, actually got it from Willie P., voice of the of Charlotte FC.
0: Did he?
10: He did. He did pee. Okay. He peed.
1: Oh, good.
10: Willie peed.
1: Good.
10: Anyways, Charlotte FC is apparently dropping their PSLs. Completely. So that they will not be offering personal seat licenses anymore. Apparently, this is what I've just read. They will offer credits to the 15,000 current owners of PSLs at Bank of America Stadium. So that's
0: and that's the story.
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1: We'll tell more stories. We'll make it all come full circle once again.
0: All right. Only one way to end today's show, right?
2: The Michael McDonald version.
0: Yes. Tony DeSere, our new best friend.

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1: Spanish.
0: No. Cascabel. If this doesn't make sense, you got to go back and listen to the podcast starting it right out of the gate. You'll understand why we're playing Christmas music in July on the 14th and who Tony DeSere is, why Officer Bud called the show today. What am I leaving out?
2: You're welcome.
1: That's right, the Elton John version.
0: Hey, here's what I'll say. Thanks to Bernie. Thanks to Steve. This is one of my favorite talks ever, Beth.
2: Oh, you know what? 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
5: Swearing in a new Senator Graham. I'm Jeff Atkinson, WBT News. Lindsey Graham's sister, Darlene Graham Dardone, takes the oath of office as a United States Senator this afternoon at 2:30, one day after being tapped by Governor Henry McMaster to take over after her brother's death.
6: Darlene and Lindsey Graham have a very storied past. Lindsey Graham adopted his 13-year-old sister during his early days in college after both of their parents died just a few months apart. Their unbreakable bond is also why Governor McMaster says he chose his sister.
5: WBTV's Darian Henderson. Top international story. It'll be back in place this afternoon. The blockade on Iran's ports that President Trump lifted during the ceasefire goes back in place after fighting flared back up.
7: And it's a blockade not for anybody but Iran. In other words, anybody doing business with Iran can't go through. Everyone else will be able to go through.
5: But Iran insists it remains the guardian of the Strait of Hormuz.
8: There's been a flurry of Iran firing on commercial shipping with a Dutch shipper. Stolt Tankers now confirms that one of their tankers, flagged the Stolt Magnesium, flagged out of Liberia, was hit. United Arab Emirates had two tankers who were hit. One crew member was killed. Strikes on commercial shipping prompted the U.S. to launch strikes up and down the coast of Iran. As the president says, the U.S. is going to take control of the strait and charge 20% reimbursement for security.
5: Fox's Mike Tobin. The price of oil's rising back up today more than 3%. WTI back to $80 a barrel. Last week it was 68. That dropped back down to pre-Iran conflict levels, brought gas prices down too. And this morning, we just got a June inflation report showing an overall consumer price decline.
9: We came down 0.4%. So negative read on the headline month to month. We were looking for 0.1% to the downside. We got 0.4.
5: And Fox Business Network Cheryl Cassone also reports the annual CPI and inflation rate for June also dropped from May's 4.2% to 3.5%. Back in business at Town Hall. That's straight ahead. Right now, a check of traffic. And from the Charlotte Eye, Ear, Nose, and Throat Traffic Center, trust your senses to Senta. Here's Boomer.
10: Hey, thanks a lot, Jeff. In South Charlotte, utility lines are down. Providence Road is closed between Colville Road and Cherokee Road. So for an alternate for this stretch of Providence, you may want to consider Sharon Road and Queens Road or Randolph Road as an alternate. Incident also to the south, Elm Lane, north of Enhaven at Creek Bend Drive. Go with Ray Road as an alternate on South Boulevard to bump up at Tivola Road. Collision near the airport, Old Dowd Road at Airport Beacon, and in North Mecklenburg, Statesville Avenue near Atondo Avenue. 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
5: More than 2 months after a 22-year-old driver was killed after crashing into the town hall building in Pineville, the facility reopens today. Suleiman Bakayoko was killed after police say he was speeding before wrecking into the Pineville town hall on April 27th. But earlier today, the town hall officially reopened to visitors for the first time since the accident. The town council will meet there this evening. However, the library, located in the same building, remains closed. CMPD was prepared. Cops managed to break up a teen takeover this past weekend when up to 300 minors swarmed the boardwalk at University City on Saturday. They got wind of it ahead of time and deployed officers who broke up the crowds. CMPD arrested 9 juveniles for curfew violations. 2 teens were charged with assaulting a police officer. 10 adults cited for contributing to the delinquency of a minor, which is basically breaking curfew. The city's police chief, in a social media post last week, gave parents a warning: you could be charged if your child's out after curfew.
13: Parents, please know that you can be charged if your child violates a youth protection order. If your child is 12 years or younger, they must be home by 10 p.m. Ages 13 through 15 must be home by 11 p.m.
5: CMPD Chief Stella Patterson. Today, the Charlotte City Council's Public Safety Committee is meeting to consider whether to make changes to the curfew ordinance, raising the curfew age from 17 to 18. That meeting starts at 11 o'clock this morning at the Government Center in Uptown. Gaston County, the school board last night reversed course and voted to keep open Beam Intermediate School in Cherville for the upcoming school year. And in Ponchatoula, Louisiana, north of New Orleans, that is, a 3-year-old boy died after sneaking into a neighbor's car and getting stuck inside. The toddler could not open the door, and temperatures inside the vehicle exceeded 90 degrees. Medical examiner estimates the little boy was in the hot car for almost an hour. Police are not ruling out possible criminal charges. WBT weather.
14: Unseasonably cool for July, with clouds giving way to sunshine and 85, a northeast wind at 5 to 10. Clear skies tonight down to a comfortable low 67. Major warming trend begins tomorrow, 91 with sunshine. Thursday, 95, sunny skies in the forecast. I'm Richard DeWetting on Charlotte's FM News Talk 107.9 WBT.
5: 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It's 74 degrees in Uptown Charlotte.
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5: 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Dow Industrials are now up 95 points. 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
18: Major League Baseball All-Star Game is tonight in Philadelphia after last night's home run derby, where Kyle Schwarber was the runner-up. He'll bat leadoff tonight for the National League. American League is adding Riley Green of the Tigers, Cody Bellinger, and Ben Rice of the Yankees as injury replacements. Starting pitchers, Philadelphia's Christopher Sanchez versus Toronto's Dylan Cease. Meanwhile, World Cup Soccer down to the semifinal round. It's France versus Spain today, and then tomorrow England takes on Argentina. 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
19: Good morning. Welcome to the Vince Coakley radio program. Glad you are here. A lot to talk about, of course, during the course of the next couple of hours. Among the things we'll discuss, of course, updates on all the changes and developments going on with the U.S. Senate. A new senator will be coming in for South Carolina to replace Lindsey Graham. We'll talk more about that announcement yesterday, exactly what we predicted would happen. And some interesting twists and turns on this about an investigation, because there are questions about Lindsey Graham's death. We will discuss what is going on in terms of the FBI. Also, more condolences pouring in after his loss over the weekend. We'll get some additional perspective on the medical condition that developed with Lindsey Graham from an expert who will tell us exactly what happened and why his death was, something that was not preventable by the time that he got the medical attention that was definitely needed in this situation. The other person in the Senate, we've been watching for a number of weeks, and this was a real curveball to lose Lindsey Graham as we were wondering about the condition of Mitch McConnell. We also talked about the fact that he has put out a picture and a narrative as to what was going on. We learned about what his condition is, and still there are questions and a potential looming legal battle, depending on how this goes. We'll talk about what happens there. We'll go into the subject of data centers. Activists are stepping up their push to get that particular situation under control. We'll tell you what's happening here in North Carolina along those lines. We also have a Transformation Tuesday segment for you. I want to begin talking about the economy on a couple of fronts. You heard in the news the latest monthly inflation report showing the pace of price hikes slowed sharply in June, which is a good thing. And keep in mind, there were indications that the Middle East situation might be heading towards some sort of resolution, which led to the drop in energy prices. Now, as you see, we've got more military saber-rattling going on, and there's concern that this could actually go the other direction. This data that coming out now, ahead of Kevin Warsh's first appearance on Capitol Hill, that is going on right now. He was scheduled to appear at 10 o'clock before the House Finance Committee. Now, Warsh is expected to reaffirm for lawmakers the central bank's commitment to bringing down inflation and could offer some fresh insight into how he sees the U.S. economy. In prepared remarks, Warsh said, if we get policy right, and we will, the inflation surge of the last 5 years will be a thing of the past. Call me skeptical, but we shall see. Also, consumer prices fell for the first time in 6 years. That is certainly some positive news. U.S. consumer prices showing that decline last month for the first time in 6 years, and boy, do we ever need the relief. On the flip side, we do have to talk about what is going on with our debt. A very interesting story in the street. This one talking about borrowing money and the cost of borrowing money, at least the federal government, and how much it's costing us. As I was preparing this rundown today, I was thinking about someone texting the other day about how sometimes they leave this program depressed. Believe me, that's not my intention. I am a realist, and I have segments that are designed to, I hope, further equip you to address the things that are going on in your life, and to provide some level of encouragement. And yet, at the same time, I also believe that there are things that we've got to talk about that the mainstream news media does not seem to want to put too much attention into. And frankly, we as Americans don't like to think about certain things. I'm just telling you about my own life. I am discovering more about some of the elements of ADHD, what it means for an individual and how we conduct our lives. And there was a post that I saw, and I saved this somewhere. I have a whole collection, a whole file of things on ADHD. And I'm trying to remember the direct quote in there was, for someone with ADHD, there's today and there's in the future. And that may sound like, okay, that's really simple and it's not really profound, but I get it. Because there's this ability that we have to be able to hyper-focus sometimes. And when that hyper-focus, when it's in gear, it's wonderful. You're productive. Great. But if there are things especially that you don't want to deal with, that goes into the future basket. And it may stay there forever. There are a lot of implications of that. I think this is what, as a country, we are doing right now with our debt. We're focusing, we're hyper-focusing on, and here's the challenge, and I get it. I get it. We're trying to keep our own households going. And we want, I'm just speaking for probably the bulk of people, we want solutions and things that are going to address our situation right now. Not so much the country, but us individually. And the truth is, we probably do have a lot of the mindset, what can the country do for me? As opposed to what we can do for our country. I'm just putting that out there. I'd love to get your thoughts on what I've said along these lines. Coming up, we're going to talk about these numbers because they're very, very interesting as our debt edges toward that $40 trillion mark. We'll talk about this and more as we continue our broadcast. The Vince Coakley radio program, 107.9 FM, WBT Charlotte's FM News Talk. Here at 14 minutes after 10 o'clock, let's get our first look at the traffic scene. Here's Boomer.
10: Hey, thanks a lot, Vince. Have an incident in Gaston County on I-85 southbound near exit 20, New Hope Road. Right two lanes are blocked. There's some heavy delays underway. You may want to go with US 74 as an alternate for southbound at New Hope Road. Incident north of Uptown, Charlotte, Statesville Avenue and Atondo Avenue to the south. Collision still affecting Elm Lane just north of Enhaven at Creek Bend Drive. You may want to go with Ray Road as your alternate. Delays for this stretch back to Berkeley Estates. And also, Providence Road remains closed due to utility line repair underway between Colville Road and Cherokee Road. Now, Providence is shut down. In the meantime, go with Sharon Road and Queens Road or Randolph Road as an alternate. 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Boomer Von Cannon, WBT Traffic. 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
10: Your WBT forecast today, Tuesday, July 14th. Couple of showers this morning. We look for a few rays of sunshine peeking through later today with a high 85. Tonight, clear, 67. Tomorrow, Carolina sunshine all day and heating back up to 91. Right now in Gastonia, 74. Mooresville, 73. The Queen City, 73 at WBT.
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12: "We've been on WBT since 1978 when we opened our first Sonny's in Charlotte. To this day, we contribute much of our success to H.A. Thompson. 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We still believe in the power of WBT and have continued to include them in our advertising budget."
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11: On the WBT text line, driven by Liberty Buick GMC, Bob writes in, well, Vince, you got your wish. Lindsey Graham is no longer representing South Carolina. It's certainly not the way I was hoping this would occur. Dean writes in, I thought we were the country. It's like, which came first, the chicken or the egg? Or maybe we aren't the democracy we are being told? I think that's part of the issue, isn't it, Dean? So I came across this story in the street. It's called Bessent's Treasury Has Troubling News for Every Taxpayer. Borrowing money is not a crisis in and of itself. Of course not. Households do it for homes, cars, governments do it to fund wars, recessions, long stretches of ordinary spending. Here's where the problem comes in. When the interest on that borrowing grows faster than everything else. For most of modern history, the United States could carry a large debt without much strain. Interest rates sat near record lows for more than a decade, so the government refinanced old bonds cheaply, and they rolled the balance forward. Economists call it a manageable burden. And it was, for years. But a couple of things changed the math. Rates climbed off their lows, and that pile of debt kept getting bigger. Every new bond the Treasury sells now carries a higher coupon than the one it replaces. And there are a lot more of them to sell. That collision now showing up in the government books. The federal deficit reached just under $1.4 trillion. That's just for the first 9 months of fiscal year 2026. Can you even fathom these numbers? $155 billion of fresh borrowing a month. What's going on here? Why is this interest bill climbing faster than the debt? Net interest is the government's bill for money it already spent. It doesn't buy a single road, missile, or Social Security check. It only keeps the existing debt from defaulting. It's twisted, isn't it? Think of a coupon as the fixed yearly rate a bond pays whoever holds it. When the Treasury sold debt during the near zero years, those coupons were tiny. Replacing them at today's rates, now several times as much to borrow the same dollar. The interest climbs for two reasons. The debt keeps growing, and the average rate on that debt keeps resetting higher as old low-rate bonds mature and they get replaced. So as I mentioned, we're now at $39.4 trillion, and we can thank the Uniparty for this, Republicans and Democrats, no matter how many people will tell you they're fiscal conservatives, yada, yada, yada, yada. The Uniparty did this. So what's going on in the current budget review? The most recent monthly budget review put some hard figures on the strain. Net interest on the public debt. This is depressing. It's reached $857 billion this fiscal year, or $23.8 billion every week. Roughly $100 billion, 13% higher than the interest paid in the same stretch of 2025. The result of a bigger debt load and higher long-term rates. Most of the federal budget can be debated, trimmed, or delayed. Guess what? Can't do that with interest. It's a legal obligation paid before almost anything else, which is why its growth crowds out the very spending lawmakers argue about. According to the CBO's July budget review, net interest so far in fiscal 2026, $857 billion, $20 billion more than the combined budgets of the Defense, Commerce, Homeland Security, and Education Departments, plus EPA, Small Business Administration, and pandemic-era refundable credits. Combined, Social Security rose $62 billion, or 5%, on higher benefits, more beneficiaries. Medicare outlays up $58 billion, or 8%, on higher enrollment and payment rates. Medicaid, $49 billion, 10% on rising costs per enrollee. But you know what? The single fastest growing line in the federal budget buys nothing new at all. It's pure carrying costs on the decisions already made. We're going to talk a little bit more about this. But I want you to keep this in mind, and especially during this election season. I doubt very seriously if this is going to get much attention, because it's really, again, it's not sexy. And the politicians would love not to talk about this. But every single person you vote for in November, and if you should have an opportunity to vote before then, this needs to be one of the things in the forefront of your mind, because you are going to pay. And worse, your children and grandchildren are going to pay for this rolled over debt. That's what's happening here. We'll wrap this up and tell you about the individual impact as we continue our broadcast. 29 minutes after 10 o'clock, 107.9 FM, WBT, Charlotte's FM News Talk. Let's head over to the WBT News Center, Brandon Dixon.
12: Thank you, Vince, and good morning. Changing course in Gaston County. Parents in Cherryville celebrating this morning after the school board last night voted to keep a school for fourth and fifth graders open. Queen City News, Caroline Boyer.
13: With about a month left until the first day of school, students at Beam Intermediate finally know where they're going to be attending class for the 2026-27 year. It's exciting news for parents who have worked hard to keep their students here, but they know that fight may not be over yet.
14: Gaston County School Board members made the call Monday, exactly 4 weeks after they initially planned to vote on the campus's future. They were deciding between three options, some of which involved sending the more than 200 fourth and fifth grade students to nearby schools in an effort to save nearly $300,000 per year.
15: It's just stability. Stability for our students, for our teachers, for the community as a whole. Beam Intermediate means a lot to this town.
12: That's the mayor of Cherryville, Wade Stroop. The district will have to look elsewhere to make up for a multi-million dollar budget shortfall, as closing Beam would have saved $300K a year. In D.C. today, President Trump welcoming a leader from the Middle East.
16: Iraq's Prime Minister Ali al-Zayed is making his first trip here since being sworn in May. Today's meeting with President Trump also comes ahead of the September 30th date ending the U.S.-led coalition's forces mission in Iraq. Writing an op-ed in the Washington Post this week, Iraq's leader says that date also marks a new phase of ambitious partnership with the U.S., adding this trip to Washington is intended to deepen economic opportunities for his country, especially in the oil and energy sectors.
12: Fox's Jared Halpern in Columbia, South Carolina yesterday.
17: I want to thank the governor for selecting me to serve the remainder of Lindsey's term. It is such an honor.
12: Senator Lindsey Graham's sister, Darlene, appearing alongside Governor McMaster. She was tapped by the governor to fill her late brother's seat in the Senate after he died over the weekend. In the upper chamber on Monday, Graham's colleagues paid tribute.
18: There was no bigger believer in America's role in the world. He was confident that the United States could be a force for good.

0: house with a wave and a hay, he quickly realized you reap what you sow, as neighbors began meeting this kind child and started doing activities together, even coming to his soccer, basketball, and baseball games.
1: He loves having us there, and he'll run up and hug us. And
2: we laugh that he has a lot of grandparents.
3: He does.
2: Because it's what he needs.
0: His mom, Anna, tells CBS,
4: they've made such an impact on him. Like, they are really special people to him.
0: And now the friendly four-year-old has brought his whole neighborhood together.
5: It caught on from there, just like, hey.
2: We all started waving at each other.
3: We see people, we wave at them, you know.
0: Proving the old adage, it takes a village to raise a child, but also sometimes it takes a child to bring a village together. Pretty cool, all from a little four-year-old boy.
6: Man, I saw that story yesterday. Absolutely love it.
0: Yeah.
6: It's incredible.
0: So neat. And they even, when he had a birthday party, his mom said she knew exactly who to invite, all his senior citizen friends, and they all showed up, and now he has well over a dozen friends in the neighborhood.
6: Man, that's fantastic. That is it. That's it right there, baby.
0: Yeah, that's a pretty neat little story.
6: Yes, sir.
0: Well, Boomer, how are those morning roads looking right now?
6: We have some delays here, Brendan. In Gaston County, collision 85 southbound approaching exit 20, New Hope Road, taking up the right two lanes. Now, delays go back to exit 22 Lowell, so if you're looking for an alternate, you may want to consider Highway 7. Incident north of Uptown Charlotte, Bates Ford at I-85 to the south on Providence Road at McKee Road. And seeing delays outbound Providence approaching McKee. And on Providence Road, the lanes remain closed due to utility line repair. Between Colville Road and Cherokee Road, you need an alternate here. Go with Sharon Road and Queens Road or Randolph Road to get around the situation. 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
0: Now your WBT weather presented by Affordable Siding and Windows. We could see a few showers this morning, then some afternoon sun and a high of 85. Tomorrow sunny, even warmer, near 90. Thursday sunny and 95. Currently cloudy, 76 in Kannapolis, 75 in Gastonia, 77 in Charlotte. 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
11: 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We are told blue wave, blue wave. 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
4: 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Welcome. 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

0: back on the broadcast, 38 minutes after 10 o'clock. We have some interesting developments going on in the nation's capital, the Supreme Court. There is a subject of security, and it's just symptomatic of the times that we are in. Supreme Court justices are trying to defend a budget request, $228 million. I believe Elena Kagan is speaking right now. Let's listen in a bit to what is taking place in this hearing.
1: Occasionally, we have found it necessary, given the threat level, to put up some barriers, but they come down as quickly as we can take them down. Some small part of the funding request is for building improvements, but mostly it's for security personnel.
2: Protecting the court and justices involves coordination between the Supreme Court, police, obviously, the U.S. Marshals Service, Secret Service, Capitol Police, and local law enforcement, depending on your location. Would you walk us through how those responsibilities are divided and whether there are any gaps or redundancies in the structure that we should be aware of?
3: We are primarily taken care of by the Supreme Court police. When we needed additional residential security and the Supreme Court police was unable to staff that, the Marshal Service did help us, and so our homes were protected by the Marshal Service. I might be wrong about this, 2 years or so. The Marshal Service was not able to sustain that level of support, and so they asked the Supreme Court police to take that over, and the Supreme Court police is now doing that with the help of contractors. We coordinate with Marshal Service, you know, sometimes in travel, but really the Supreme Court police does the bulk of it. And I think for physical safety, there's coordination with the Capitol Police, given that our grounds are so close.
1: And I should say, we like it that way, to have on the Marshal Service, which is within the Department of Justice. This way, we just get more control over our own security arrangements. Some of you may recall that last year we asked for a supplemental request, and that was to deal with the problem that we had thought that we had a longer stretch of time to make the transition between the Marshal Service and the Supreme Court Police. In the end, we had to make it more quickly than we thought we would. And we're very grateful to the various committees in both the House and Senate for making sure that we had the supplemental monies that were that enabled us to make that transition more quickly than we had thought was necessary.
2: Thank you.
0: You've heard the voices there of Elena Kagan. When we first started listening in, you heard Amy Coney Barrett, who is also there to testify about their security needs. And again, it's just symptomatic of where we are as a country, that there has been the need for increased security, not just at the court, but even at the homes of these justices. Because there's just

0: such a such an atmosphere now that is, I don't know how else to say it other than toxic. So we'll continue to track what happens with this story and what ends up happening in terms of the funding that is provided for the Supreme Court to keep personnel safe. So we're talking about our debt, and I want to wrap this up. I told you about $857 billion. That's how much we're paying in debt. This is over a nine-month period. This story in the street says you're not going to get an invoice for this interest, but you're going to pay it through the taxes that service the debt and the program squeezed to make room for it. $857 billion across the roughly 134 million households the Census Bureau counts. That amounts to $6,350 per household in 9 months. That's just interest. Not a single dollar of the underlying debt. Spread over those 9 months, $700 a month per household quietly folded into the cost of running the government. Every dollar sent to bondholders is a dollar that can't go to a tax cut, a defense program, or the retirement checks millions of people are counting on. As the interest line grows, the room for everything else shrinks. It's not a red or blue problem. The debt grew under presidents from both parties, and the interest clock runs the same no matter who controls Washington. Can I remind you again? Uniparty. This is the quiet cost debt hawks keep flagging. It rarely makes headlines, and it never appears on your pay stub, but it shapes every budget fight in the Capitol. Full year borrowing could top $2 trillion. $2 trillion. Even as the economy is growing and unemployment is low. This has been described as the tip of the iceberg. Social Security and Medicare sit within 7 years of trust fund exhaustion. Ideally, they'd like to shrink the deficit to about 3% of gross domestic product, roughly half its current size. The CBO's own long-range math points the same way, projecting annual interest rates will roughly double the interest cost to $2.1 trillion by 2036. And you keep hearing this word, unsustainable. There are only three real levers to pull, none of them popular. Raise taxes, cut spending, or count on faster growth and lower interest rates to ease the load on their own. Two markers are worth watching over the next year. The first is whether full-year borrowing clears $2 trillion. The second is 2032, the date the CBO now predicts for the exhaustion of Social Security's main trust fund, 1 year sooner than its earlier estimate. Bessent's Treasury Department can keep selling bonds to willing buyers for now. The bill attached to all of them is the part that no longer waits. This interest is going to be paid no matter what, off the top. And what is left for other things? It gets squeezed. So see how articulate all of your candidates for national office are about this particular subject. And what do they have in mind and how to fix it? If they don't have anything in mind, it's clear they've not thought about it. They need to stay home or go home. Love to get your thoughts as we continue the broadcast. 45 minutes after 10 o'clock. Another look at the traffic scene now from Boomer Von Cannon.
1: Hey, thank you, Vance. In Gaston County, delays on I-85 headed southbound. Collision just before exit 20 New Hope Road. Right two lanes are blocked on 85 South. Delays to go back to exit 22 Lowell. If you're seeking an alternate, consider Highway 7. Have an incident at South Charlotte Providence Road at McKee Road. Also, Providence Road is closed due to down the utility lines between Colville Road and Cherokee Road. So for an alternate, consider Sharon Road and Queens Road, or go with Randolph Road as a way to get around Providence near Cherokee. Incident north of Uptown Bates Ford near I-85. 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Boomer Von Ken and WBT Traffic, the forecast coming up.
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1: Your WBT forecast today, Tuesday, July 14th. Couple of showers this morning. Sunshine peeking through the clouds later today with a high 85. Tonight clear, the overnight 67. And tomorrow, Carolina sunshine 91. 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
18: Back to the broadcast, 8 minutes before 11 o'clock over on the WBT text line. Driven by Liberty Buick GMC, this texter says the unit party is responsible for the national debt, but it's also the American people. Whenever there's an attempt to try to cut anything, seems like the public turns against the people doing the cutting. Example, look what happened with Doge. No politician has the guts to cut because they know they will lose their next election. Yepper. David says, I remember when the so-called economists like Paul Krugman said we should borrow like crazy when the interest was near zero. I remember that. Saying it was like free money and debt doesn't matter. How's that working out for us now? Yeah, it's a big problem now, isn't it? Dave writes in, great show, Vince. Takes courage to review truth. Not much in media today. See, this is unfortunate. Stanley, I've always had a question about our debt. If America, as we're told, is the most powerful, prosperous country in the world, who are we borrowing from? And who are the individuals benefiting from the interest payments? It would seem to me these are the most powerful people in the world, and our Congress has been subjugated by them. And thus, us. You're so brilliant, Stanley. At this point, getting the people to vote for and accept the remedy, which would inflict such short-term and massive pain on most, the long-term gain isn't palatable enough for them to accept or vote for. By the way, same people have always controlled Washington, at least since Woodrow Wilson, America's original Marxist. You've hit that on the head, Stanley. We have basically surrendered our sovereignty. There's a quote, I can't even remember who said it. I think it's questionable who said this. But the person basically communicated, I don't care who the country's leaders are. What matters is who controls your money. And we have surrendered that. A big step in that direction happened in 1913 with the Federal Reserve Act. And to answer your question there, we are in debt to this cartel and to foreign countries. And this only works as long as they're willing to buy our debt. What if they decide, you know what, this is junk? What do we do then? Now, so far, this has worked. See, it's one of those things that works well until it doesn't anymore. You've heard that expression before. And again, it comes back to a matter of really wondering, is there a critical mass anywhere to try to push some sort of change in this area forward? To at least start going in a different direction. We can't just erase what we've already accumulated, but certainly a starting place would be to stop taking on water. That would be very encouraging, I think. Still to come in the broadcast, we will talk about developments in the wake of passing of Lindsey Graham. Yesterday, by now you know, his sister is going to replace him in the Senate. You'll also hear more condolences. And people are lining up to run for the office in the special election that's coming. We'll tell you about some of the names that are getting floated out there. This program is very fluid. I come into this with a prepared rundown, and sometimes it changes. Case in point, for Transformation Tuesday, my friend Brand Hansen posted something that's really powerful that I'm going to communicate next for Transformation Tuesday. That and much more as we continue our broadcast, the Vince Coakley radio program, 107.9 FM, WBT Charlotte's FM News Talk. 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
2: Good morning. I'm Brittany Dixon in the WBT News Center. A gram replaces a gram.
3: Lindsay has always been there for me, and now I will be there for him.
2: Darlene Graham Nordone, sister of the late Senator Lindsey Graham, will be sworn in this afternoon to serve out the rest of her brother's term, which ends in January. South Carolina Governor Henry McMaster selected her to be the interim replacement.
4: It's my honor to ask his little sister, Darlene Graham, to finish his work for him now.
3: It is such a privilege to get to finish some of his important work, and I promise to work hard over the next several months.
2: She will become the state's first female U.S. senator. There is going to be a special election held on August 11th in South Carolina to determine the GOP nominee who will run for the seat in November. Now we head out to those morning roads, and Boomer, we got ourselves a little bit of an issue out on Providence, don't we?
5: Yes, sir, we sure do, Brandon. It's been around throughout the morning, and it appears it's going to be here for a while. Providence Road is shut down between Colville Road and Cherokee Road. That's just south of Queens on Providence. North and southbound lanes are shut down. So in the meantime, go with Sharon Road and Queens Road as an alternate, or consider Randolph Road as an alternate. And we have word in from the DOT now. They expect this the lanes to remain closed to about 4:30 this afternoon. So want to avoid Providence near Queens. Have an incident at Kings Drive at Moorhead Street next to the Farmer's Market. Boomer Von Cannon, WBT Traffic.
2: While you were sleeping, the U.S. conducted a third night of attacks against Iran. President Trump last night before the shooting started.
6: They're wired differently, and we're not going to put up with it. We are just going forward. We're attacking them tonight. We're taking out all of their capability for anything having to do with the Strait, with the Hormuz Strait. And I think in the end, we will end up just controlling the whole thing.
2: Trump said the U.S. will become the guardian of the Hormuz Strait and that we will be reimbursed 20% on all cargo ships to cover the necessary cost of providing safety and security. Seeking to isolate the International Criminal Court, the Trump administration vowing to dismantle what it calls the ICC's threat to American sovereignty.
7: Secretary of State Marco Rubio says the International Criminal Court is waging a war against the U.S.
8: Not with bullets or missiles, but with statutes, compacts, and the force of so-called international law.
7: Announcing a campaign to disable the ICC's ability to operate, which includes travel bans and increased sanctions.
8: This administration will not sit by as the ICC and its allies seek to threaten our people. If they believe they can deprive us of our sovereignty, we will teach them the full meaning of American resolve.
2: Correspondent Kristen Goodwin, the White House has reportedly pushed back against the ICC trying to investigate the conduct of American soldiers in Afghanistan and Israel's actions against Palestinians. Back home in Northeast Charlotte, CMPD says it took down a teen takeover over the weekend. 200 to 300 young people gathering at the boardwalk in University City. Cops dispersed the crowd, but not before making a dozen teen arrests and citing 10 adults for contributing to the delinquency of a minor. Meantime, the Charlotte City Council Safety Committee said to be considering raising the curfew age to also include 18-year-olds.
9: Under the proposal, anyone under the age of 18 could face arrest. Committee's recommendation would go to the full council for a vote.
2: Brian Blakely with Queen City News. That vote expected in mere moments. UNC football coach Bill Belichick's daughter-in-law in trouble with the law in North Carolina. 36-year-old Jen Belichick has an order for her arrest after she was reportedly pulled over for speeding in Brunswick County in late May, but did not show up for court this past Friday. Jen is married to Bill's middle child and older son, Steve, who followed his dad to the Tar Heels and serves as defensive coordinator. And a dozen states have filed a lawsuit challenging Paramount's takeover of Warner Brothers Discovery, saying the media merger would actually threaten jobs across the entertainment industry. The DOJ signed off on that deal last month. 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
10: Unseasonably cool for July, with clouds giving way to sunshine and 85, a northeast wind at 5 to 10. Clear skies tonight down to a comfortable low 67. Major warming trend begins tomorrow, 91 with sunshine. Thursday, 95, sunny skies in the forecast. I'm Richard DeWedding on Charlotte's FM News Talk 107.9 WBT.
2: Currently cloudy skies and 80 degrees in Mint Hill, Pineville, and the Queen City.
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2: Markets are mixed. An hour and a half into the trading, the Dow is down 29 points. S&P 500 is up 25. NASDAQ has gained 202 points. 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Here's Jim.
5: Major League Baseball All-Star Game is tonight in Philadelphia after last night's home run derby, where Kyle Schwarber was the runner-up. He'll bat leadoff tonight for the National League. American League is adding Riley Green of the Tigers, Cody Bellinger, and Ben Rice of the Yankees as injury replacements. Starting pitchers, Philadelphia's Christopher Sanchez versus Toronto's Dylan Cease. Meanwhile, World Cup soccer down to the semifinal round. It's France versus Spain today, and then tomorrow England takes on Argentina. Jim Zocchi, WBT Sports.
2: 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I'm Brittany Dixon, WBT News.
14: Welcome to our number two, Vince Coakley radio program. Still fighting this cough a little bit. Most of the worst part of this is over. Bear with me. Still to come, we will talk about the developments in the wake of Lindsey Graham's death. Also, the controversy over Mitch McConnell, as doubts remain about his condition, and there is a great deal of skepticism about his so-called proof of life that was posted a couple of days ago. First, how about Transformation Tuesday? I had something else planned for this segment today. And during a break, I came across something that so captivated me. I wanted to make sure I go ahead and do this now because I love it. Brant Hansen has been on this program before. He's written a book called Unoffendable, which is absolutely excellent. I would recommend that you buy that book. Read it. As you know, we have a society that has really monetized offense. There are people whose careers really depend on being offended or exploiting people who claim to be offended. I mean, it's really a big business. So I encourage you to read the book. It's excellent. There's something else that Brant is addressing this time, and it goes to the idea of what I've communicated here, and what I try to do is communicate a transcendent message on this broadcast. Transcendent means that I don't want to get so much caught in the muck and mire of whether it's partisan politics or some of the social debate going on, whatever it is. The desire that I have is for redemption, and that takes many forms. Redemption is first and foremost, ideally, in having relationship with God and then manifest in relationships with other people. And then everything else that happens from there, they're byproducts of those relationships. I've learned that a lot of people simply do not know how to relate. And one of the challenges for those who name the name of Christ is for us to make sure that we get our cues and that we take our direction from Jesus rather than from the culture. And I would dare say even the religious culture, because much of that has been co-opted by corrupt political systems and, frankly, corrupt business models. So where am I going with this? Demonstrating a life that's different than what is demonstrated by most people. Here's what Brant Hansen posted. Imagine, seriously imagine this. If professing Christians really lived this out on social media and elsewhere, when we are cursed, we bless. When we are persecuted, we endure it. When we are slandered, we answer kindly. If I may interject here, I may as well just go ahead and say, I'm just giving this as an example, and they're not by any means exclusive. Years ago, I used to listen on a regular basis to Breitbart. They have a morning program on, and the tone and the host is a little bit different now than before. But I believe I was listening at the time, especially when Steve Bannon was on. And what I observed over the years is in the aftermath, well, the end of the Biden administration, well, we go really go back to the Barack Obama administration. What I heard were people who were, there's no really other way to put it, aggrieved. They're very disturbed by what happened during the Obama administration, and they, at the same time, admired some of the style and tactics of Barack Obama and the left. And their perspective was, you know what, these people are willing to do anything to advance their agenda. We've got to be just as vicious, as tough, as take no prisoners as they are. And the sad thing is, I think a lot of Christians have gotten sucked into this. So the idea is, we see lawfare, let's go after the people now who committed lawfare. Let's do the same to them. This is a lot of our thinking, if we're honest with ourselves. We think that somehow we're going to win this battle by out-lefting the left. At the end of the day, it's not going to work. These are not building blocks for a republic. Let me read that again. When we're cursed, we bless. When we are persecuted, we endure it. When we are slandered, we answer kindly. We don't get even. I'm sure what would be seen as weakness, Brant Hansen continues, or not really understanding the stakes, even by Christian leaders and influencers, as if people in first century Corinth had no real problems. But there it is. This is how we're supposed to act and respond for real. It is the opposite of weakness, of course. Weakness is allowing others to dictate your next move. Acting out of anger is the natural thing. Everybody does it. Toddlers do it. Congrats. When you respond with blessing, you're free. When you turn the other cheek, you're saying, you do not control me. It's strength, period. What's more, when you respond to curses with blessing, You will grow up in real time. Your heart will change. You will experience freedom. The truth will set you free isn't a freestanding phrase. Jesus says those who obey him will be able to know the truth, and then the truth will set them free. Boy, I love that he makes that distinction. Because I hear people saying all the time, we've got to focus on the truth. Well, the starting point is obeying him and being in alignment with him, not just in word, but in heart. Brandt concludes by saying, you can actually live this way. This way is an option. It's a path not often taken, but it leads to life. What are your thoughts? See how totally counterculture this is? And I dare to believe that we as a people can do this. We can make sure that we do not allow ourselves to become the very thing that we allegedly abhor. 704-570-1079 is the number as we continue our broadcast. 13 minutes after 11 o'clock on 107.9 FM, WBT, Charlotte's FM News Talk. Let's get another look at the traffic scene. Boomer Von Cannon.
5: Hey, thank you, Vance. We have problems underway in South Charlotte on Providence Road. Providence is closed between Colville Road and Cherokee Road, with utility lines been knocked down overnight and still repair continues on Providence. Now, for this stretch, you may want to go with Sharon Road and Queens Road as an alternate, or consider Randolph Road, but stay away from Providence Road near Cherokee Road for most of, at least mid-afternoons, what we're hearing now, at least before they can reopen all the lanes. Have an incident at Kings Drive at Moorhead Street and South Park, Fairview Road near South Park Drive. Also, construction has closed South Boulevard between Scaly Bark Road and Clanton Road. In the meantime, go with South Tryon as your alternate. Boomer Von Cannon, WBT Traffic, the forecast coming up.
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15: Harry Enten over at CNN says that there are warning signs for Democrats in this midterm. We are told blue wave, blue wave. However, you've got a bunch of polls, Ipsos, MU Law, NBC, and they show that Democrats, they have a slim lead in the generic congressional ballot, just like 3 points. That is way lower than every other year they flipped the House during midterms. So that does not scream blue wave. There are a lot of people that have misgivings about what the Democrats are embarking on with this. As I've said, you know, the political parties are reorienting, and it seems like the Democrats are choosing the wrong path.
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5: Your WBT forecast today, Tuesday, July 14th. Couple of showers will be given away to a few rays of sunshine this afternoon. Today's high, 85. Tonight, all clear. The overnight, 67. And tomorrow, sunny, 91. Gastonia, 75. Concord, 77. And the Queen City, 75 at WBT.
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15: Harry Enten over at CNN says that there are warning signs for Democrats in this midterm. We are told blue wave, blue wave. However, you've got a bunch of polls, Ipsos, MU Law, NBC, and they show that Democrats, they have a slim lead in the generic congressional ballot, just like 3 points. That is way lower than every other year they flipped the House during midterms. So that does not scream blue wave. There are a lot of people that have misgivings about what the Democrats are embarking on with this. As I've said, you know, the political parties are reorienting, and it seems like the Democrats are choosing the wrong path.
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14: Back on the broadcast, 21 minutes after the hour, 11 o'clock. What did you think about the Transformation Tuesday segment? 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First of all, members of Congress take a 10% pay cut in benefits. Then all departments start with a 1% budget cut to happen each year forward. And a 10% cut in foreign aid. Just 10? I think we need to go much deeper than that. Alan's saying, I thought we dismantled Iran's capabilities in the Strait months ago. How have they had the ability to continue with attacks? What info did I miss? I can't answer that question for you. You got it, Vince. David says, Jesus' teachings are the original counterculture. One of the most radical teachings ever. And I think what's important about this, it's not just the teaching, it's not just the words. The gospel is about the power to live it. When Christ lives in you, this is not a big deal. I'm not saying it's not challenging at times, but that's what empowers you to live this life where you're not subject to being manipulated by all of these things that the world loves to dangle in front of our face. Dave writes in, Vince, good books. First is Awake, Not Woke by Noel Mehring. Second, The Reveals True Evil of Man on Earth, Plague Wars by Tom Mangold. Readings on Wisdom. Sounds kind of interesting. Kevin, while everything you said is 100% correct, in addition, an important reason why we turn the other cheek is what Paul said at Romans 12:20. It says, we heap fiery coals on our enemies. Fiery coals were used in Paul's day to refine metal. In other words, we make those that hate us better people through our actions. This de-escalates things. Yeah. This is what appeals to their conscience when we continue to love. And this is what blows people's minds. People seeing something different out of you, and then they ask, wow, how does a person do this? How do they take all of my abuse? How does this person still love me when I treat that person like crap? See, there's mystery. And all of a sudden, you've got an opportunity to share the gospel of the kingdom. Right on point, Kevin. And again, it de-escalates. By the way, that speaks to something I've been watching. I think it's called Fear Thy Neighbor. It's a, I've been drafted into watching these, I don't know, well, they're documentaries. And this whole set of documentaries is about conflicts between neighbors. And I'll tell you what, it just blows my mind how far people will take conflicts. You start off with something very minor. And I've watched, I think, three or four of these episodes. Every single one ends up with somebody getting murdered. I mean, and I'm watching this and thinking, is it, and you know, and you go back to the initial offense and you're thinking, was this really worth it? Like a property line, 4 feet of property space, that worth shooting somebody fatally? I mean, it's crazy. And, you know, you may think of this, oh, come on, Vince, nobody here in the sound of my voice is thinking about killing anybody. Everybody thinks that until something happens and you get into the cycle. I mean, heck, look what we're watching now in our political system. We've had assassination attempts. We've had an assassination in the last year. And again, it's important to understand the value of de-escalation. De-escalation. Let's talk about Lindsey Graham. Some headlines. FBI probing the senator's death. Some of them are getting asked the question, did you see anything? There's another interesting story about how a staffer was summoned to call 911. The FBI has checked out Lindsey Graham's Capitol Hill home. They returned there yesterday. Photos show at least 5 agents moving in and out of the Capitol Hill residence around 2:30 yesterday afternoon, with one carrying a clipboard, another wearing latex gloves. Jarrett Wilson from Fort Lauderdale, who's been staying in a nearby Airbnb on vacation, told the Post Saturday night we were coming back from dinner. The street was shut down. Paramedics, law enforcement, as we were walking up, they stopped us. We told them where we were staying. They let us go. As we were walking up there, we saw the gurney rolled out with somebody on it. Heavy law enforcement presence, the FBI, ATF, all out there and interviewing neighbors. And much of this, because of the fact that Lindsey Graham had just returned from a foreign trip, and he's certainly a person who could potentially be a target He's been one of the most militant people on this issue of Iran. UK Daily Mail reporting Lindsey Graham's neighbors getting grilled about what they saw the night he died. As speculation swirled after his recent visit to Kyiv and criticism of Iran. One neighbor telling the Daily Mail no less than six agents questioned him about whether he'd seen anything out of the ordinary in the hours leading up to Graham's death at age 71 Saturday night. 20 agents descended on Graham's quiet street on Capitol Hill for further investigation after the FBI visited the scene on Sunday. The Daily Mail spotted an unmarked law enforcement car posted outside his residence after those agents left. The suddenness of his death has raised suspicions, coming just hours after he toured a drone factory in Ukraine and met with the country's president, Volodymyr Zelensky. Graham, also a fervent supporter of Donald Trump's Iran war, and his death has been celebrated by the Islamic regime. Ahead of his trip to Kyiv, Graham was at the NATO summit in Ankara, Turkey, where he met with Syrian President Ahmed al-Shara to discuss delivering what he called a blow to Iran. Now, at this point, law enforcement has not found the evidence to support foul play. The FBI said it's investigating out of the abundance of caution. But a chorus of hardline Trump loyalists, including Laura Loomer, speculating there may be something more nefarious. So, that investigation continuing into the death of Lindsey Graham, so far nothing to indicate this is anything beyond a medical incident. Still to come in the broadcast, we will talk about Lindsey Graham's replacement and some more condolences pouring in from those who worked with him. We'll also talk about the heart condition that led to Lindsey Graham's death from a man who knows this kind of situation well. And we'll touch on the ongoing challenge with Mitch McConnell. Some who are still not satisfied with what has been put forward as proof of life. All of that as we continue the broadcast 30 minutes after 11. Let's head over to the WBT News Center. And Brandon Dixon.
2: Thank you, Vince, and good morning. Well, more than 2 months after a 22-year-old driver died after crashing into the Pineville Town Hall, the building has reopened. Suleiman Bakayoko was killed after police say he was speeding before wrecking into the facility on April 27th. But earlier this morning, the town hall officially reopened to visitors for the first time since that accident, and the town council will meet there this evening. However, the library, which is located in the same building, remains closed. Anson County getting a helping hand from a congressman. Republican Representative Mark Harris visited the region yesterday and says the feds are looking to help the county with its aging infrastructure. It was a week ago that a big water main east of Wadesboro broke, shutting down the entire water system for the county.
1: This is a water system that was put in 1958. Not many of us drive cars from 1958 without realizing that some of those hoses are going to give way over time. The infrastructure is a serious matter, and we've got to continue to make that a priority at all levels, the local, the state, and the federal, at looking at what kind of things we can do.
2: Harris also says he's looking at available federal funds to help Anson County. Residents are still encouraged to boil their water and conserve until the system's completely up and running. Gaston County school officials will keep a Cherryville campus open this fall. That decision comes after months of heated debate about closing Beam Intermediate School to help the district fill a multi-million dollar budget shortfall.
3: I think the community rallying together and just voicing our concern about losing that school was heard loud and clear, and I hope it continues to be in the forefront of those conversations moving forward.
2: That's Ashley Lale, one of the many parents who fought hard to keep Beam open. Back on the attack, the U.S.

0: He tells me a deal to end the conflict is possible.
1: Yeah, I think a deal is possible, sure. I do.
0: President Trump says the U.S. will take over the critical Strait of Hormuz and be compensated by countries relying on the narrow waterway.
2: Jared Halpern reporting. Meantime, President Trump wants to charge ships 20%. Fox's Alex Hogan reports Iran's foreign minister reacted on X.
3: Writing, quote, POTUS is absolutely right. Whoever provides secure and safe passage of commercial vessels through the Strait of Hormuz should be compensated for this service. Iran has always been the guardian of the Strait and will remain so forever. 20% is, of course, too much. We will be fair.
2: The Iranian regime also launched more attacks targeting a few more oil tankers and the countries of Bahrain and Jordan. And South Carolina will get a new senator today. Lindsey Graham's sister, Darlene, will be sworn in after Governor Henry McMaster appointed her to fill out the Republicans' term that ends in January.
4: I think this is what Lindsey would have wanted, and I plan to honor him in this way.
2: Graham died suddenly Saturday night. I think it's pretty neat that his sister, who he adopted years back, is now the one that's going to fill that seat.
5: That's quite a story. That's amazing.
2: Yeah,
5: yes,
2: I guess they lost both of their parents when he was in college and she was 13, and so he adopted her as his own.
5: Wow.
2: Pretty close bond there.
5: Yeah, sure. That speaks volumes right there, man. My goodness.
2: Well, Boomer, I know we've got an issue or two out there on the roads right now, don't we?
5: Yes, sir, especially in South Charlotte, Brandon. We have Providence Road that is shut down due to utility line repair. It's Providence between Colville Road and Cherokee Road. Now, for an alternate, consider Sharon Road to Queens Road or Randolph Road to get around this. Also, an incident on Providence at Caswell, on Kings Drive at Moorhead Street, and South Park, Fairview Road near South Park Drive. Construction affecting South Boulevard between Scaly Bark Road and Clanton Road. For this stretch, go with South Tryon as an alternate. And an East Charlotte Police and Medical Responding Collision, Central Avenue near Briar Creek Road. Boomer Von Cannon, WBT Traffic.
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2: Now your WBT weather presented by Affordable Siding and Windows. We could still see a few showers this morning, then some afternoon sun in 85, sunny 90 tomorrow, sunny 95 on Thursday. Right now, cloudy, 77 in Mooresville, 82 in Monroe, and 81 in Uptown. At WBT, we lead local. I'm Brittany Dixon, WBT News.
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0: Podcast, 38 minutes after the hour of 11 o'clock over on the WBT text line. We have this from Jeff. Well, first from TK. Stupid question, Vince. What makes Lindsey Graham's sister qualified to be a U.S. senator, even if it's just for a couple of months? I have no problem with it, to be honest with you. In the context of all the things going on, I would put that very low on my list of concerns. Because at the end of the day, and I've said this before, I think there's a good chance you can pluck 535 people out of different parts of the country, and I think they can do a better job than what's happening right now. I'm convinced of that. Jeff writes in, just like that, Lindsey Graham's sister, the most powerful person in D.C., even if she's only there for a few months. Interesting times we live in. And I understand the perspective you're giving there, because this puts her in a very powerful position. She is needed. Desperately needed. If you haven't heard it already, it's worth listening to the news conference yesterday afternoon with the announcement from the governor, Henry McMaster of South Carolina, and also Darlene Graham, joint news conference yesterday. And I thought it was kind of cool, this exchange that took place. Here they are. Henry McMaster and Darlene Graham.
1: Today, under the law, it's my duty to an honor to name someone to serve in the place of this irresistible man, this irreplaceable man, this extraordinary man for the remainder of his term. Lindsey took care of his little sister in years long departed. It's my honor to ask his little sister, Darlene Graham, to finish his work for him now.
2: One thing I've never heard Lindsey described as is irresistible. So, okay, we'll just start with that. But first, I would like to thank everyone who has called and reached out over the past couple of days. I can't tell you how much it's meant to me and our family. I know Lindsey was loved and respected by many, and I greatly appreciate the memories and even the funny stories that have been shared. These shared experiences, along with our faith, have gotten us through these past two very difficult days. Next, I want to thank the governor for selecting me to serve the remainder of Lindsey's term. It is such an honor. I think this is what Lindsey would have wanted, and I plan to honor him in this way. Now to Lindsey, I miss you more than I can even put into words, but I'm gonna do this. I got it. Thank you.
0: It's a very moving exchange taking place there with the announcement that Darlene Graham Nordone, will join the Senate, serving in place of her brother, who spent many years taking care of her. Speaking of such, I'm trying to find the post here. At least I thought I had saved this, that I thought was really cool. And it's not where I thought it was. Nonetheless, a couple of things expressed in memory of Lindsey Graham. This from my good friend Jeff Duncan, former congressman for Anderson County Republican Party, folks. I remember Lindsey Graham coming to a meeting one evening at the church on Concord Road. He arrived late, sat in the back, dressed in camo, because he had been duck hunting. Nobody recognized him right away, and he looked kind of like a homeless guy. May have been one of my favorite Lindsey Graham moments, and he was hilarious. He will be sorely missed. Velvet writes in, Graham's net worth after being in office 23 years a mere $3 million. I like him more and more. I'm not sure Velvet was being facetious there. And in terms of candidates running, a number of names floating out there that we've discussed before. Here's an interesting one posted on social media. Republican Party officials speculate Mark Sanford could emerge as a viable contender in the special U.S. Senate primary election, citing several key advantages, including his built-in name recognition, substantial war chest, and surprisingly strong performance in the recent race for Congress, where he outperformed a war hero and several other elected officials despite campaigning for only a few weeks. Mark Sanford would be interesting if he returned to try to get the same seat that he used to fill years ago. Still to come, we will talk about the medical condition that took the life of Lindsey Graham and a little on the controversy brewing in the state of Kentucky, as people, including the governor, are still not satisfied by the proof of life that has been presented. That and much more as we continue our broadcast here at 45 minutes after 11 o'clock. Let's get a final morning look at the traffic scene. Boomer Von Ken.
3: Hey, thank you, Vance. In South Charlotte, Providence Road is closed for utility line repair. This has taken place between Colville Road and Cherokee Road on Providence. So for an alternate, go with Sharon Road to Queens Road or consider Randolph Road as an alternate. Incident on Providence Road at Caswell. Also, construction is blocking lanes on South Boulevard between Scaly Bark Road and Clanton Road. And for this, you may want to go with South Tryon as an alternate. Collision, East Charlotte, medic responding, Central Avenue at Briar Creek Road. Boomer Von Cannon, WBT Traffic. Forecast coming up.
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3: Your WBT forecast today, Tuesday, July 14th, some sunshine peeking through the clouds this afternoon. Today's high 85. Tonight clear, the overnight 67. Tomorrow sunny, back to the 90s at 91. 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
0: Final stretch of the Vince Coakley radio program on this Tuesday. So it's really important. One of the things we talked about yesterday, one of the takeaways from all of this, is about the importance of staying on top of our health, understanding what's going on with our own health situation, and in the unlikely and we hope never happens situation where we do have some symptoms, what should we do? There was a conversation on ABC News Live with Dr. Mehmet Oz. You may be familiar with him from Oprah fame. He also ran for political office. Now he is in the nation's capital, I think, in charge of Medicare and Medicaid. His expertise is actually in the area of heart medicine, and one of the things he addresses is this question about warning. And he raises the question, would there have been much of any warning for Lindsey Graham on this condition? Here is the first clip.
17: Would he have seen this coming?
18: Unlikely. One of the things with aortic dissection, I brought a simple model to demonstrate it, is you don't have much warning. And the real cautionary tale is keep your blood pressure low, because that is the one risk factor that seems to be recurrent. And the second is, if you have the worst pain you have ever had, you should go see a doctor. Unfortunately, with aortic dissection, even then, it's sometimes too late. About 30% of people die within the first day. More than half are dead within 2 days. So even if you call immediately, and he did apparently, by the time you get to the patient and get them to a doctor and they need a heart surgeon like me, ultimately, to fix the problem, you just don't have enough time.
0: The other question relates to what this is exactly. This aortic dissection, what is it exactly? Dr. Oz goes on to explain how this happens. And let me give you a little bit of a visual. He's basically using a paper towel roll, improvising, of course, and he's describing what happens with the heart.
18: A paper towel, and you have a tube on the inside of the paper towel, and that's where the blood would normally course through your body. Now imagine the heart is where my chest is and the blood is moving forward. If the blood pressure is high or there's hardening of the arteries, which happens with age, you'll actually tear this tube. You can sort of see it tear like that. And as it tears, the blood, instead of being in the middle of the tube, goes into the side of the tube. There's no room to go there. So it starts to rip through these layers of the tube until ultimately there's no blood going where it's supposed to go. So you shut off the blood to the heart, to the brain, to the kidneys, to many parts of the body, and ultimately this rips out. And when it rips out, it actually compresses the heart, and that's called a cardiac tamponade. And it's probably the reason why we lost Senator Graham. You don't have a lot of time. The heart's pumping 6 liters a minute, so a lot of blood going in the wrong direction, spurting out of that tube, can take your life in many ways. So the main thing you've got to do is prevent the potential risk factors, and those are ones that are fairly common. But the reason we call high blood pressure a silent killer is because people don't know about it because it's silent.
0: Another reminder to stay on top of our health, the silent killer, high blood pressure. So it's certainly something to keep under control if you're aware of an issue. Before we go, we've talked about Mitch McConnell. There have been demands for proof of life for some time, and now there are questions still about whether this picture that's been put out in the narrative is accurate. And now we've got another political aspect to this, the governor, Andy Beshear, who is basically, he's looking for proof of life, and he's willing to mount a political challenge in the courts for the ability to appoint someone. Here is what he had to say.
19: Our Republican supermajority has been so worried about me being able to potentially support someone before a special election that they passed not one but two laws. They tried at first to say they could submit a list of three people to me from the Republican Party and I'd have to pick. Now they say I can't fill a vacancy, but I have to call a special election. But here's the thing. There is a Kentucky constitutional provision that says that I appoint all state officers when there's a vacancy. The question is, does that apply to federal offices? Well, before there was ever a law in Kentucky on how this would work, multiple appointments were made by governors, assuming under that provision. So if we end up there, and I hope we don't, I hope Senator McConnell will provide proof of life tomorrow and that we could all move on. There's at least going to be probably a little disagreement.
0: A little disagreement. Imagine that. So stay tuned on this one. And in Washington, there's no telling what could possibly happen. It's all the time we have. Thanks a lot for joining us. Have a great day.
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1: I'm Britta Dixon in the WBT News Center. Lindsey Graham's sister, Darlene Graham Nordone, takes the oath of office as a United States Senator this afternoon at 2:30, one day after being tapped by Governor Henry McMaster to take over following her brother's death.
2: Darlene and Lindsey Graham have a very storied past. Lindsey Graham adopted his 13-year-old sister during his early days in college. After both of their parents died just a few months apart, their unbreakable bond is also why Governor McMaster says he chose his sister.
1: That's WBTV's Darion Henderson. Now out to those lunchtime roads. And Boomer, how are we shaping up out there?
3: Brandon, we have an incident in South Charlotte. This is power lines are down and crews are repairing this situation now, but have closed Providence Road between Colville Road and Cherokee Road. So for an alternate, go with Sharon Road to Queens Road or consider Randolph Road as your alternate. Again, that's Providence that's closed between Colville and Cherokee Road. Also, construction affecting South Boulevard. Lanes are blocked with between Scaly Bark and Clanton Road. Consider South Tryon as your alternate. Boomer Von Kennen, WBT Traffic.
1: The blockade will be back in place this afternoon on Iran's ports after fighting flared back up.
22: And it's a blockade not for anybody but Iran. In other words, anybody doing business with Iran can't go through. Everyone else will be able to go through.
1: But Tehran insists it remains the guardian of the Strait of Hormuz.
23: There's been a flurry of Iran firing on commercial shipping, where the Dutch shipper Stolt Tankers now confirms that one of their tankers, flagged the Stolt Magnesium, flagged out of Liberia, was hit. United Arab Emirates had two tankers who were hit. One crew member was killed. Strikes on commercial shipping prompted the U.S. to launch strikes up and down the coast of Iran. As the president says, the U.S. is going to take control of the strait and charge 20% reimbursement for security.
1: Fox's Mike Tobin. Some good news on the economy. The June inflation report was released today, and it shows an overall consumer price decline.
24: We came down 0.4%. So negative read on the headline month to month. We were looking for 0.1% to the downside. We got 0.4.
1: And correspondent Cheryl Cassone also reports the annual CPI inflation rate for June also dropped from May's 4.2% to 3.5%. In southwestern Illinois, police say five people were killed and two others wounded in a targeted mass shooting against a family. Cops have arrested a 15-year-old and 16-year-old after the shooting Sunday at three locations just across the Mississippi River from St. Louis. No word on a motive, but the victims ranged from 21 is 74 years old, and at least one suspect reportedly was connected to the family. Mad in Maine over ice. That's in Biddleford after an immigration enforcement shooting.
25: Maine Senator Angus King saying DHS Secretary Mark Wayne Mullen told him the person killed was not the target of the ICE operation. ICE did not directly confirm that, but a spokesperson did tell Fox agents were attempting a vehicle stop of a suspected illegal alien when the vehicle attempted to flee the scene, and fearing for public safety, an officer discharged his weapon.
1: Reporter Marianne Rafferty. And cops were prepared. Charlotte Mecklenburg police managed to break up a teen takeover this past weekend when up to 300 minors swarmed the boardwalk at University City on Saturday. They got wind of it ahead of time and deployed officers who broke up the crowds. Cops arrested nine juveniles for curfew violations. Two teens were charged with assaulting a police officer, and 10 adults were cited with contributing to the delinquency of a minor, which is basically breaking curfew. The city's police chief in a social media post last week gave parents a warning. You could be charged if your child is out after curfew.
26: Parents, please know that you can be charged if your child violates a youth protection order. If your child is 12 years or younger, they must be home by 10 p.m. Ages 13 through 15 must be home by 11 p.m.
1: That's Chief Stella Patterson. 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
27: Unseasonably cool for July, with clouds giving way to sunshine and 85, a northeast wind at 5 to 10. Clear skies tonight down to a comfortable low 67. Major warming trend begins tomorrow, 91 with sunshine. Thursday, 95, sunny skies in the forecast. I'm Richard DeWetting on Charlotte's FM News Talk 107.9 WBT.
1: Right now, cloudy skies, 82 degrees in Concord, 83 in Monroe, 81 in Uptown.
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1: Mixed markets still at lunchtime. The Dow has lost 91 points. S&P 500 has gained about 13. NASDAQ has added 167 points. 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Here's Jim.
7: World Cup soccer down to the semifinals. France taking on Spain today. Then tomorrow it's England versus Argentina. Home run derby last night. Now the Major League Baseball All-Star game this evening in Philadelphia. Kyle Schwarber was the runner-up last night in the derby. He'll bat leadoff for the National League in place of Shohei Ohtani, who missed the game with a knee procedure. The American League adding several injury replacements. Riley Green of the Tigers, Cody Bellinger, and Ben Rice of the Yankees. Starting pitchers tonight, Philadelphia's Christopher Sanchez versus Toronto's Dylan Cease. Jim Zoki, WBT Sports.
1: 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I'm Brittany Dixon, WBT News.

0: Good afternoon. It is Tuesday, July 14th. A lot going on in North Carolina this week. I'm Donna King from Carolina Journal, sitting in for Pete Callender on The Pete Callender Show. 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All right, let's take a look at some of the headlines going into today and this afternoon. Turns out former FBI Director James Comey is expanding his legal fight against criminal charges filed against him in North Carolina. Comey's attorneys have asked a federal judge, they asked this on Monday, for permission to file a more detailed legal brief challenging the case against him. So the request comes as both sides continue to battle over whether Comey can be prosecuted, can prosecute the former FBI director for a social media post prosecutors say amount to a threat against then president candidate Donald Trump. So the controversy all started when Comey posted a photograph on Instagram showing seashells on a North Carolina beach arranged to display the numbers 8647. So prosecutors say that 8647 could reasonably be interpreted as a call to eliminate the 47th president, Donald Trump. Comey has maintained that the post was innocuous and that he removed it after learning that some people interpreted it that way. So federal prosecutors say, though, the Instagram post constitutes a criminal threat. So according to Monday's court filings, Comey's attorneys want to submit additional legal arguments addressing constitutional issues and contend that the post is protected political speech under the First Amendment. So that case, you know, has attracted some big national attention because it raises questions about that line between political expression and criminal threats, particularly in this age of social media. So no hearing date has been announced on the latest filing. We will certainly keep you up to date on it. The judge will first decide whether to allow the expanded brief before considering that broader constitutional question raised by Comey's lawyers. And federal regulators have accused a Durham-based energy company of operating what they describe as one of the largest and, quote, brazen fraud schemes in the agency's history. The case is drawing some renewed attention to a North Carolina lawmaker's past ties to the company. So according to reports out today by the News and Observer, State Senator Sophia Chitlick, a Democrat from Durham County, joined her husband, lobbyist Ben Abram, in 2024 to meet with congressional offices on behalf of the company American Efficient. Chitlick says the couple was legally separated at the time and she complied with all applicable ethics requirements. The Abrams family is large donors to the North Carolina Democratic Party and former Governor Roy Cooper, now running for U.S. Senate. In an enforcement order issued in April, the Federal Energy Regulatory Commission alleges that American Efficient fraudulently claimed hundreds of millions of dollars in payments by taking credit for energy efficient savings that it didn't create. The FERC, F-E-R-C, ordered the company pay more than $1.1 billion in civil penalties, calling the operation, quote, one of the largest and most brazen fraud schemes in history. American Efficient is denying the allegation, saying it followed market rules and is challenging the action in federal court. Meantime, North Carolina Republicans are pointing to former Governor Cooper's connections to the company, while the federal enforcement case against American Efficient continues. No criminal charges have been filed. And details of the state budget continue to make headlines today, including one that caused two Republicans to vote against the budget. The controversy is over North Carolina's state ferry system. The budget will require tolls on all seven state ferry routes beginning no later than January 1st of next year. Today, only three ferry routes currently charge tolls. Under the new budget, the remaining four free routes, including the heavily trafficked Hatteras, Ocracoke, and Knott's Island ferries, will begin collecting fares. Lawmakers also created a $150 annual commuter pass for those residents who rely on the ferries for regular travel. Now, supporters say the change is necessary to help stabilize funding for North Carolina's ferry system, which faces rising operating costs and a growing backlog of these maintenance and vessel replacement needs. Ferries serve as part of the state's highway system, transporting millions of passengers and nearly a million vehicles each year. But the proposal sparked some bipartisan oppositions from lawmakers in the coastal communities. So both Republicans, Senators Bobby Hannig and Norm Sanderson, they broke with members of their own party and voted against the state budget, arguing that the tolls amounted to a new tax on those residents who depend on the ferries to get to work, school, medical appointments, basic necessities. Sanderson has argued that lawmakers should first wait for the results of a state audit of the ferry division before expanding tolls. The budget does not establish the exact toll amount if you're headed down east, and leaving that decision to the DOT, Department of Transportation. But the new tolling system is scheduled to be in place by January of 2027, setting up what's likely to remain a contentious issue in eastern North Carolina over the coming months. And one of the state's most prominent political figures returns home today. U.S. Education Secretary Linda McMahon will headline the America First Speaker Series in New Bern today. McMahon, a New Bern native and graduate of East Carolina University, is expected to outline the Trump administration's education priorities, including expanding parental involvement in schools, strengthening workforce development, and reducing federal involvement in education. Administration officials say McMahon will discuss the efforts to return to more decision-making authority to states and local communities while promoting career and technical education that better prepare students for the workforce. So that New Bern event is expected to draw elected officials, education leaders, community members from across eastern North Carolina. McMahon has been one of the administration's leading voices on school choice, parental rights, and education reform since taking office earlier this year. And today's visit to eastern North Carolina makes kind of a homecoming for the cabinet secretary. She's frequently credited North Carolina with shaping her views on education and economic opportunity. So those are some of the headlines that we have coming today. We're going to talk more about education in North Carolina with Bob Lupke from the Center for Effective Education. And what does that mean? What kind of things are in the state budget that just passed this past week could really get your child ready to get into the classroom, get teachers ready to get into the classroom? And why are more kids deciding not to homeschool? So the numbers are out, and it looks like the number of kids homeschooling has been declining lately. Bob's going to give us the details on that. Plus, later in the hour, free our spirits. Do we still need the ABC system? We're going to be talking more about that. Certainly, if you're headed to the beach, headed to those ferries, you might also be swinging by an ABC store. So we're going to talk more about that. What does the ABC system mean for North Carolina? And is it outdated? That's the big question that we're going to be asking later in the hour. So a lot going on today, certainly on the Pete Callender Show. I'm Donna King, and I'm sitting in for Pete Callender, and we will be talking about all of that. All right, so let's head over to Boomer Von Cannon over in traffic. Boomer, how's it going out there? What's the roads look like?
1: Hey, thank you, Donna. We're in pretty good shape here on the interstates. No significant delays on 85, 77, or 485. Now, we have a problem in South Charlotte. Utility line repair has closed Providence Road between Colville Road and Cherry Key Road. Now, it's going to be closed, officials estimate, to about mid-afternoon. In the meantime, go with Sharon Road and Queens Road or Randolph Road as your alternate. Also, construction has affected South Boulevard. That's on South Boulevard between Scaly Bark Road and Clanton Road, with South Tryon as an alternate, and a collision East Charlotte on Central Avenue at Briar Creek Road. Boomer Von Kennen, WBT Traffic.
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3: Harry Enten over at CNN says that there are warning signs for Democrats in this midterm. We are told blue wave, blue wave. However, you've got a bunch of polls, Ipsos, MU Law, NBC, and they show that Democrats, they have a slim lead in the generic congressional ballot, just like 3 points. 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As I've said, you know, the political parties are reorienting, and it seems like the Democrats are choosing the wrong path.
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1: Your WBT forecast today, Tuesday, July 14th, sunshine peeking through the clouds this afternoon. Today's high, 85. Tonight, clear. The overnight, 67. And sunshine all day tomorrow, back to the 90s at 91. Rock Hill, 78. And it's Lancaster, 78. Queen City, 77 at WBT.
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6: "We've been on WBT since 1978 when we opened our first Sonny's in Charlotte. To this day, we contribute much of our success to H.A. 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
0: All right, we're continuing our discussion of North Carolina state budget and what we're talking about for public education in North Carolina. I'm Donna King from the Carolina Journal, filling in for Pete Callender today on the Pete Callender Show. 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Joining me now, Bob Lupke from the Center for Effective Education at the John Locke Foundation. Hi, Bob.
12: Good morning, Donna. How are you?
0: Doing well. We're watching all of these little details in the 600-page plus state budget. Lots to do with education, K-12 education. One of the things that has really jumped out to me is, of course, an increase in teacher pay and raises for teachers. What else are you seeing in the state budget for North Carolina's education system that's catching your attention maybe we aren't aware of?
12: Yeah, besides the teacher pay, there were a number of small but significant changes that were made and helpful to everyone who supports educational freedom. Let me highlight a couple of them. Two of them are for studies. Now, I know that might not excite a lot of people, but it's an important point, and usually what studies kind of presage are further legislation. The two areas that the legislature is going to look at are they're going to do a study on weighted student funding. What that means is basically creating a model school finance system that is tied to characteristics of students, you know, rather than our current allotment model, which we have about 50 or 60 different allotments, but they're really not tied to students, but rather it's a hodgepodge of a lot of things that basically we can't get control over.
0: As far as it's funding the kids, not the school necessarily.
12: Correct.
0: Okay, got it.
12: So this would take us in a much more desirable direction. I would simply say it ties funding to students, and it's a much better system for transparency and accountability. So that's encouraging. That the overall of the school finance system is something we've been talking about at the Locke Foundation for a number of years. We did a report on it in 2024, and we're hopeful that a movement's now going to be made in that direction.
0: I was going to say, this is a nonpartisan issue. Democrats seem to talk about this too, that our education funding model is antiquated.
12: Correct. And I think that's what makes a lot of people optimistic now, in that this is a big issue. It's probably the biggest political lift, simply because the K-12 education budget is the largest single budget item in the state budget. And so it affects a lot. And oftentimes when you address something like this, you need bipartisan support. That hasn't always been the case. This issue's been around, but for various reasons was never really tackled. There was a commission about 15 years ago that, said something should be done. It pointed out a lot of the shortcomings of the current system, but, as often happens, a report was produced, but it sat on the shelf because there wasn't the political will and not the urgency that exists today. So I think what's different today is people on both sides of the aisle see that something needs to be done. Also, there's the dynamic of declining enrollments in a lot of schools. Right. That also changes the issue. And so we're hopeful that movement in that direction will happen now.
0: That is exciting. And, one of the other things that I've been looking at, it looks like a new study shows that the numbers of homeschool enrollment is actually declining. I've always thought that more and more kids were homeschooling because of technology. But are you seeing a drop in the number of students homeschooling?
12: Yeah, in North Carolina, the actual numbers came out last week. And in North Carolina, there was a drop of about 12,000 students. That's about 7.5% in 1 year, which is significant. But there are about four or five reasons I looked at, or I kind of put forward as to why this is going on now. The enrollments the last couple of years have been pretty volatile. As we all know, the homeschooling enrollment jumped significantly during the pandemic. Okay. Right. It went up you know, in many places over 10%, et cetera. So that number has been high. I think it reached about 169 in North Carolina. But those numbers have come down a little bit for a variety of reasons. One of them is kind of an administrative detail. To be a homeschooler in North Carolina, you're required to file when you begin a school and when the school technically is closed. Oftentimes what happens is, obviously, when instruction begins, parents file all the paperwork, but oftentimes when the school was closed or when a student was no longer homeschooled, that paperwork was not followed up on. So for a while, the numbers were a little inflated. The Department of Non-Public Education in North Carolina was kind of purging some of those records. So you saw somewhat of a decline the last couple of years because some of the schools that were technically open but hadn't filed a closure statement, I mean, those were being corrected in, and the changes in numbers, some of them resulted from that.
0: Interesting.
12: Some of the disparities, I mean, there is a solid number, about 150, what do we have? We have 153,000 now, but a lot of homeschoolers dispute those numbers. One of the state every year does an estimate on the number of homeschoolers, and imputed within that estimate is an assumption that there's about 1.6 students per homeschooling household. Most homeschooling associations think that number should be about 2.0. So that would increase the numbers a little bit. And, you know, it would put it up more, the enrollment up more, but that's been disputed for a number of years. And then another thing that doesn't get talked about much, but it's beginning to impact things everywhere, it's just the birth rates. Birth rates are in decline all over North Carolina. That's already showing up in K-12 enrollment. And, you know, obviously it's going to impact homeschooling families too. So the numbers of kids that are educated either in public schools, private schools, or homeschools, I mean, those are in decline as well. So all those factors kind of influence the final numbers and have contributed to the volatility. But now the other thing we shouldn't lose track of is that despite all these trends, North Carolina still has one of the largest homeschooling populations in the country. It's third currently behind California and Texas.
0: Very interesting.
12: Even despite those changes, there's still a significant amount of homeschoolers that are educated in North Carolina.
0: Absolutely. Bob Luebke, Center for Effective Education at the John Lott Foundation. Thanks so much. It's so interesting talking to you. I appreciate your time.
12: All right. Thank you, Donna.
0: Thanks so much. All right. We're going to check in with Brandon Dixon over in the WBT newsroom with your update. Brandon, what's going on in news today?
13: Well, good afternoon, Donna. They are shifting direction on a local school. Parents in Cherryville celebrating today after the school board last night voted to keep a school for fourth and fifth graders open. Queen City News, Caroline Boyer.
14: With about a month left until the first day of school, students at Beam Intermediate finally know where they're going to be attending class for the 2026-27 year. It's exciting news for parents who have worked hard to keep their students here, but they know that fight may not be over yet. Gaston County school board members made the call Monday, exactly 4 weeks after they initially planned to vote on the campus's future. They were deciding between three options, some of which involved sending the more than 200 fourth and fifth grade students to nearby schools in an effort to save nearly $300,000 per year.
15: It's just stability. Stability for our students, for our teachers, for the community as a whole. Beam Intermediate means a lot to this town.
13: Charleville Mayor Wade Stroop, the school system will have to look elsewhere to make up for a multi-million dollar budget shortfall, as closing Beam would have saved $300,000 annually. In the nation's capital today, President Trump welcoming a Mideast leader.
16: Iraq's Prime Minister Ali al-Zayed is making his first trip here since being sworn in May. Today's meeting with President Trump also comes ahead of the September 30th date ending the U.S.-led coalition's forces mission in Iraq. Writing an op-ed in the Washington Post this week, Iraq's leader says that date also marks a new phase of ambitious partnership with the U.S., adding this trip to Washington is intended to deepen economic opportunities for his country, especially in the oil and energy sectors.
13: Fox's Jared Halpern in Columbia, South Carolina, Monday.
17: I want to thank the governor for selecting me to serve the remainder of Lindsey's term. It is such an honor.
13: Senator Lindsey Graham's sister, Darlene, appearing alongside Governor McMaster. She was tapped by the governor to fill her late brother's seat in the Senate after he died over the weekend. In the upper chamber yesterday, Graham's colleagues paid tribute.
18: There was no bigger believer in America's role in the world. He was confident that the United States could be a force for good, and he gave everything he had to ensuring that we would be.
13: Senate Majority Leader John Thune, Darlene Graham Nordone will be sworn in about 2 hours, becoming the first female senator in the Palmetto State's history. The State Department issuing an urgent warning for people considering traveling to St. Lucia. The advisory warning violent crime can occur anywhere on the Caribbean island. And finally, a Concord boy making national news thanks to a very simple gesture. A 4-year-old Roman Butzloff greets everyone outside his house with a wave and a hey. He quickly realized you reap what you sow, as neighbors began meeting this kind child and even started doing activities together, coming to his soccer, basketball, and baseball games.
19: He loves having us there, and he'll run up and hug us. And
20: we laugh that he has a lot of grandparents.
21: He does.
20: Because it's what he needs.
13: His mom

0: neighborhood together.
1: So I'll tell you, before I even figured out that this young man lived in Concord, I've been watching his videos for about 2 months now on Facebook.
2: Really?
1: And I thought he was adorable. And his mom, you know, shows the videos of him with his neighbors and the two neighbors, especially that he's grown the closest with. And I was like, oh, this is adorable. And then I saw the other day that he lives in Concord and it's making big news. And I'll tell you, sometimes all it takes is a smile and a wave.
0: Yeah. And it was so fun watching one of the ladies drag raced him. So
1: yeah.
0: He was on his bike.
1: Yeah.
0: She was in her electric wheelchair and they raced on.
1: And they take him on the back of the motorcycle and they ride him around the neighborhood and with the helmet and everything. They got him all the gear he needed.
0: And all the neighbors
1: showed up for his birthday party. It was all the neighbors, not a single kid.
0: But a bunch of senior citizens, but they've all adopted him and rallied around him. And they said, you know, that they would not have met each other
1: if it hadn't been
0: for him.
1: Yeah. Takes a village, right?
0: Yeah, that's exactly right. The old adage.
1: Yeah, that's right. I love it. Good housewarming, or not housewarming, but wholesome story. Yeah, love it.
0: Heartwarming.
1: Heartwarming. There's the word I was looking for. All right. At least I don't have to find the words for traffic. I can tell you that like the back of my hand. We're going to see some delays today. Right now, we're looking and we're starting off well. We do have Lynbrook Drive at Rama Road. They are dealing with an injury accident. Got a fender bender in the 1200 block of East 10th Street. Another wreck, 2200 block Westinghouse Boulevard. And the lights are out. Sharon View Road at Carmel Road. Make sure you are treating it as a four-way stop. And again, keep in mind that the power lines have been down since earlier this morning. This is still going on between Cherokee and Colville Road. We'll let you know as soon as that does reopen, but it could be even later this afternoon. They are out there, officials on scene, so make sure you've got those good alternates ready to go. I'm Pamela Jam Warner, WBT Traffic.
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0: Now your WBT weather, presented by Affordable Siding and Windows. Should see some afternoon sun eventually, and a high of 85 tomorrow. Warms up, sunny 90. Thursday, sunny and 95. Right now, we're at cloudy skies, 82 degrees in Rock Hill and Matthews, 80 in Charlotte. At WBT, we lead local. I'm Britton Dixon, WBT News.
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0: right, welcome back. You're listening to the Pete Callender Show right here on WBT. I'm Donna King from Carolina Journal, filling in for Pete this afternoon. We've got a lot going on. A lot of it is about North Carolina's education system. So right now, North Carolina's education officials and the State Board of Education are raising some questions about how two major education policy changes approved by the General Assembly will be carried out. So the State Board of Education recently reviewed provisions in the newly enacted state budget involving opportunity scholarship savings and a new law restricting diversity, equity, and inclusion, DEI, programs in public schools. So the state board is questioning how lawmakers are directing savings generated through the school voucher program back in education. So under the budget, lawmakers said identified about $35.7 million in savings from opportunity scholarships over the past 2 years. And that money is being directed towards several education initiatives, including bonuses for school nutrition, custodians, literacy training, funding for curriculum development. But some board members say they're questioning whether those dollars represent new funding for public schools or whether the money is simply being redirected from one education purpose to another. So Board Vice Chairman Alan Duncan questioned whether the more than $30 million of funding amounted to replacing money lawmakers would otherwise have provided. So the issue stems from a 2023 law that expands eligibility for opportunity scholarships and states that savings generated from students leave public schools for private schools would be reinvested into public education. So DPI, Department of Public Instruction report found that the savings totaled about $35.7 million, but that the money had not been deposited or reinvested in a reinvestment fund envisioned in that law. The board also discussed Senate Bill 227. So that's the new law that restricts certain diversity, equity, and inclusion activities, DEI, in our K-12 public schools. Superintendent of Public Instruction, Mo Green, a Democrat, told board members that that DPI is working on guidance for school districts on how to comply with the law, including questions about what can and cannot be taught in classrooms. Now, you may remember that this bill was vetoed by Governor Stein, and then was recently, the veto was overridden into law by the state legislature. So the law prohibits public schools from promoting certain defined divisive concepts while preserving instruction on topics like historical oppression and difficult periods in American history. Schools must certify compliance with the law by September 1st. And a new state audit is raising concerns about how North Carolina is tracking inactive landfills. The audit found that nearly 8 out of every 10 inactive landfills in the state are not being monitored as required. The review examined the development of environmental quality's oversight of closed and found that 78% of inactive landfill sites reviewed were not being monitored, raising concerns about whether the state is adequately tracking potential environmental risks. The findings raise questions about whether those potential environmental risks are identified early enough, particularly at older land site fills where contamination could threaten groundwater or surrounding communities. The audit also found issues involving the state's processes for ensuring landfill owners maintain required monitoring programs and comply with environmental regulations. So the state auditor recommends improvements to the state's oversight process, including better tracking and monitoring inactive landfills. The issue comes as communities across North Carolina continue to deal with questions about environmental protection, industrial development, and long-term costs of managing waste sites after they close. Governor Josh Stein is asking the North Carolina Supreme Court to uphold the state's ban on firearm possession by convicted felons. The case involves a legal challenge, arguing that the law violates constitutional protections for gun ownership. Stein's administration is urging the court to maintain the prohibition, arguing that the state has a strong interest in preventing convicted felons from possessing firearms. The law has faced several challenges in recent years following changes in how courts evaluate Second Amendment cases. The North Carolina Court of Appeals previously upheld the law, ruling that prohibitions on firearm possession by felons remains consistent with constitutional protections because the right to bear arms applies to law-abiding citizens. The case involves Eric James Drucker, who was convicted of possession of a firearm by a felon in Buncombe County jury, found him guilty in 2023. Drucker argues that the recent U.S. Supreme Court decision changed the legal standard for gun restriction. So this case and lots of others coming up, we're going to be talking more about this throughout the day today. We also have interesting information from Free Our Spirits. What do you think about the state's ABC system? Do we need it? Is it antiquated? What should we expect going into the summer? And what do you think of the ABC system? There are groups that are saying that it's outdated, that it relies on cronyism, that there's too much controversy. Is a free market approach better? So we're going to be talking more about that when we come back. We have Joyce Kahn joining us very shortly from Free Our Spirits, and she's going to be calling in here to talk more about that. What do you think of the state's ABC system? We want to hear from you. You can reach us right here at WBT. We can take your calls, 704-570-1079, or the WBT text line at 704-570-1079. 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I'm Donna King, filling in for Pete Callender. And on the Pete Callender Show, we're going to be talking more about that coming up in just a few minutes. All right, we're going to head out and check the traffic with Pam the Jam Warner.
1: All right, thanks, Donna. Off to a good start here. A little quiet outside. And we are seeing reports of an injury accident at Lindbrook Drive and Rama Road. You want to watch out for officials responding to the scene. Make sure you are slowing down and moving over. In Still Creek, it's the 2200 block Westinghouse Boulevard for a fender bender. The lights are still out, Sharon View Road and Carmel Road. And speaking of lights out, we're going to see some of those in the area for some power lines that are down between Cherokee Road and Colville Road. That is something to be mindful of. They've been down since earlier this morning. And again, as soon as that does clear, we will keep you updated. As far as your drive times, also off to a nice start. Going to see a little pushback, 77 on the southbound side. Now, this is in a stretch between Woodlawn Road and South Tryon Street. Traffic flows between 15 and 25. I'm Pam the Jam Warner, WBT Traffic.
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1: And your WBT forecast is calling for generally cloudy skies, looking for a high of 88 today. Later tonight, partly cloudy and a low of 69. It is currently cloudy and 76 here in the Queen City. 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
0: All right, welcome back. Thanks for spending some time with us today here on 107.9 FM WBT, Charlotte's FM News Talk. I'm Donna King from Carolina Journal, filling in for Pete Callender today on the Pete Callender Show. We were just talking about the ABC System store. If you've got big summer plans, no doubt you have spent some time in an ABC store in North Carolina. What do you think of it? Do you think that it is serving its purpose, that it's, you know, the best system out there? There's a group that says no. Free Our Spirits, and Joyce Sullivan from Free Our Spirits has some new ideas she said we need to really look at, although this issue has come up before, doesn't quite get across the finish line in most cases. Joyce, thanks so much for joining me today.
13: Oh, Donna, my pleasure. Thanks for having me.
0: Absolutely. Tell me about the ABC system and why you think it is outdated.
13: Well, first, we created Free Our Spirits this year. It's a grassroots effort to educate and really begin the conversation about why we should modernize North Carolina's ABC system. So the current system has been in existence since Prohibition, so since 1937 to be exact. That's 89 years. North Carolina's changed a lot in 89 years. It's outdated. It's inefficient. The current system has 171 boards, but North Carolina has 100 counties. Brunswick County boasts 9 overarching ABC boards. Not sure why we need that many boards. Inefficient, redundancy. North Carolina needs a more modern approach that's focused on the consumer as opposed to a more state-controlled environment.
0: Sure. You know, we've talked about this before, I feel like, over the years and the decade or so that I've been covering North Carolina politics. This issue, it gets brought up, but it doesn't quite get across the finish line. Why do you think reform in this area has been such a challenge?
13: Well, so there are two words that come to mind, control and fear. So the ABC control is a monopoly for the state of North Carolina. So they hold control on what we can buy, when we can buy, at what price we can buy, and quite honestly, where we can buy. We can only go to a state-sanctioned retail outlet. And then there's fear. There's fear of challenging that control, especially if you're in perhaps the hospitality or restaurant industry, and that there could be some retaliatory effects on you or your business. The ABC Commission has a full-time lobbyist whose sole job is to maintain the state's control. And if you even begin to have a conversation with him about what modernization would look like in North Carolina, his stock response is over my dead body. So I think that tells you everything you need to know about why the needle has not moved.
0: Sure, sure. Well, what are you proposing? What does reform look like to you?
13: So we are, you know, again, this is a conversation. So that we'd like sure. to get a lot of people around the table, but we view perhaps a hybrid model where there are some rural counties that perhaps need a little bit more control, harder to get to, like that model serves them well. And then a full privatization in perhaps some of the more urban markets so that the consumer, who seems to be the last person that's being served here, has greater choice, better pricing, and convenience. We all want one-stop shopping. So we'd like to go to one retail outlet, do all of our shopping, pick up our spirits, and not have to make another stop to continue to fuel the state's ABC monopoly.
0: Sure. What is this? How does North Carolina's system compare to other states? It feels like when I just cross the border, I can get, you know, we can get liquor in grocery stores. How is North Carolina? Is it different than most of our neighboring states? And how is it different?
13: Yeah, we are still a state-controlled state. So when you're going into some of our border states, and, you know, you can often make the argument there's an awful lot of North Carolina money being spent in the border states for spirits because they can get what they want at a greater convenience. So for some, it could be a 30 or 45-minute drive, but they can get what they want at a lower price, better selection, more convenience. So we are one of the last sort of outstanding state-controlled states, and we'd like to see us move to a more privatized model.
0: Now, how would that work? You mentioned a hybrid. What does regulation look like under a hybrid?
13: Well, this still would be regulation. You know, the ABC has a function of permitting and, you know, regulating the permitting process, and of course, you know, overseeing any sort of underage service sure. or purchase power. So the ABC board and the ALE, especially the ALE, become what we view as very strategic partners in making this successful. So there obviously will still be rules and sure. regulations, but you'll be able to buy it at a more convenient location at perhaps a lower price.
0: Interesting. Joy Sullivan, thanks so much for joining us. I'm Donna King,
13: Absolutely.
0: Filling in for Pete Callender, and you're listening
13: Donna.
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16: Good afternoon. I'm Brady Dixon in the WBT News Center. Lindsey Graham's sister will temporarily take his place in the Senate after his death over the weekend.
17: Darlene Graham was appointed Monday by South Carolina Governor Henry McMaster.
18: It's my honor to ask his little sister, Darlene Graham, to finish his work for him now.
19: I promise to work hard over the next several months to support the president and carry forward the efforts of my brother on behalf of the citizens of South Carolina.
17: Darlene Graham will become the first woman to represent South Carolina in the U.S. Senate.
16: Correspondent Jonathan Seary, there's going to be a special election August 11th in South Carolina to determine the Republican nominee who will run for the seat in November. Now, out to the afternoon roads we go. Panda Jam, what are you seeing out there?
1: Seeing a lot of the same things. Not a whole lot of new stuff is checking in. We're still dealing with an injury accident, Lindbrook Drive and Rama Road. Also, a fender bender in the 1200 block East 10th Street. And the fact that we're seeing power lines still down over here. The NC-16, it is between Cherokee Road and Colville Road. And again, we'll let you know as soon as that does reopen. Drive times are looking great. You're going to get a little pushback, 77 on the northbound side from Tyvola through Westinghouse. And again, when I say little, they're just trending in around 30, 35 miles per hour. So not even at a crawl. I'm Pam the Jam Warner, WBT Traffic.
16: Autonomous drone boats striking an Iranian port facility.
20: This is the first time we've used these in combat. The drone boats are 24 feet long, cost less than $1 million, and don't have anyone on board. They can travel over 1,000 miles and can carry up to 1,000 pounds. They arrived to the Middle East in late March, but on Sunday, three of these drone boats snuck into an Iranian port and blew up a submarine and a ship maintenance facility. They have been used before this Sunday attack, but not for combat. Back in June, one of these drone boats was used in the rescue for that crew of the Apache helicopter that was downed off the coast of Oman.
16: Fox's Madison Allworth, President Trump has reimposed a naval blockade on ships leaving Iranian ports. Going after the International Criminal Court, the Trump administration vowing to dismantle what it calls the threat of the ICC to American sovereignty.
21: Secretary of State Marco Rubio says the International Criminal Court is waging a war against the U.S.
22: Not with bullets or missiles, but with statutes, compacts, and the force of so-called international law.
21: Announcing a campaign to disable the ICC's ability to operate, which includes travel bans and increased sanctions.
22: This administration will not sit by as the ICC and its allies seek to threaten our people. If they believe they can deprive us of our sovereignty, we will teach them the full meaning of American resolve.
16: Correspondent Kristen Goodwin, the White House has reportedly pushed back against the ICC trying to investigate the conduct of American soldiers in Afghanistan and Israel's actions against Palestinians. A dozen states have filed a lawsuit challenging Paramount's takeover of Warner Brothers Discovery, saying the media merger would actually threaten jobs across the entertainment industry. The Justice Department signed off on that deal last month. UNC football coach Bill Belichick's daughter-in-law in trouble with the law in North Carolina. 36-year-old Jen Belichick has an order for her arrest after she was reportedly pulled over for speeding in Brunswick County in late May, but did not show up for court this past Friday. Jen is married to Bill's middle child and older son, Steve, who followed his dad to the Tar Heels and serves as defensive coordinator. And a reboot of a 68-year-old franchise planned for the so-called digital first generation.
23: Big Shot Pictures is taking a stake in Alvin and the Chipmunks, with plans for short-form content and a new movie. Big Shot plans to reimagine the high-pitched trio for audiences that consume content on platforms like YouTube, with the Chipmunks appearing on feeds just like influencers, with clips of the animated crew reacting to cultural moments. A theatrical film is also in the works, with a planned release date in the second half of 2028. Coinciding with the Chipmunks' 70th anniversary.
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24: Unseasonably cool for July, with clouds giving way to sunshine and 85, a northeast wind at 5 to 10. Clear skies tonight down to a comfortable low 67. Major warming trend begins tomorrow, 91 with sunshine. Thursday, 95, sunny skies in the forecast. I'm Richard DeWetting on Charlotte's FM News Talk 107.9 WBT.
16: Cloudy skies, 84 degrees in Pineville, 83 in Mint Hill and Charlotte.
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25: "We've been on WBT since 1978 when we opened our first Sonny's in Charlotte. To this day, we contribute much of our success to H.A. 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
16: Taking a look at Wall Street, the Dow is down currently about 66 points. S&P 500 has gained 30. NASDAQ has added 261 points. 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
3: Major League Baseball All-Star Game is tonight in Philadelphia after last night's home run derby where Kyle Schwarber was the runner-up. He'll bat leadoff tonight for the National League. American League is adding Riley Green of the Tigers, Cody Bellinger, and Ben Rice of the Yankees as injury replacements. Starting pitchers, Philadelphia's Christopher Sanchez versus Toronto's Dylan Cease. Meanwhile, World Cup soccer down to the semifinal round. It's France versus Spain today, and then tomorrow England takes on Argentina. Jim Zocchi, WBT Sports.
16: At WBT, we lead local. I'm Brittany Dixon, WBT News.

0: Well, good afternoon. It is just after 1 o'clock on this Tuesday, July 14th. You're listening to 107.9 FM WBT, Charlotte's FM News Talk. I'm Donna King from Carolina Journer. I'm filling in for Pete Callender today on the Pete Callender Show. Certainly one of the biggest headlines of the year is North Carolina's U.S. Senate race, pitting former Governor Democrat Roy Cooper and Republican Michael Whatley. New poll numbers out show that race tightening. Joining us now, Alan Wooten, managing editor of the Center Square, to talk more about that poll. Good afternoon, Alan.
1: Hi, Donna. Good to talk with you.
0: Good to talk to you. All right, let's talk about this headline here. The latest poll, you can see it there on the Center Square. The latest poll shows Roy Cooper has a lead over Michael Whatley. With public policy polling, but is that race tightening? Where do you see it going?
1: Well, this is the closest poll we've seen really since they started. The margin of error was 3.6%, so at 4%, just barely out of a statistical tie. So an incredible turn, because just in early June, a poll out of Catawba said that it was 14%, but we've seen mostly 7 to 10% most of the way. So I don't know. I thought 14% was a bit of an outlier. I think the next time we see some polls, including maybe from the Carolina Journal this month, I'm not sure if you guys are asking that question, but
0: we are.
1: It'll be interesting to see where it is as some other polls begin to come out this month, to see if this is an outlier or, yeah, maybe it is tightening up.
0: Right. And, you know, that's one of the things that I've noticed. I have not seen a ton of ads from the Whatley campaign just yet. Starting to see some from Cooper. Do you think we're just still early in the process? Because I've been surprised to see there be kind of limited. I thought we'd be bombarded by now.
1: Yeah, you know, and you're very right on that, because one of the big things that all of the polls ever since both declared at the end of July last year was, people don't know who Michael Whatley is.
0: Right.
1: They know who Roy Cooper is. He's a career politician, got on the scene in 1986 in the General Assembly, and he's been there ever since. So it was the name recognition factor. And in fact, in this poll, it was 92% to 69%. I mean, just whopping a margin there for name recognition. But that's been the bugaboo for the Whatley campaign from the get-go. So how they were going to address that, I'm not exactly sure. But my sources tell me that all along the plan was to paint Roy Cooper as the soft on crime governor. And then at some point to turn it into he's just going to be another Democrat like the other national figures we know, like Chuck Schumer and Elizabeth Warren and that bunch. So we must be getting close to that, because 7 weeks from Friday, the ballots will go into the mail to North Carolina voters.
0: It's right. I can't
1: early,
0: believe
1: like
0: it.
1: Yogi said.
0: Yeah, it really is. I mean, it's coming up quick. Today, just today on Tuesday, Michael Whatley's campaign said that they are launching their first ad here in July. I thought it would be sooner, but they've got a seven-figure ad buy across streaming services. They're running an ad now called Miles, and they're talking about Whatley's. This is his first time on the ballot, his first time candidacy, even though he's been involved with Republican politics for quite some time. And he's talking about the working families tax cut, no tax on Social Security provision, a lot of those Trump key issues. And he's been, you know, trying to hit all 100 counties. So this new ad, Miles, is very focused on what he's been doing, not necessarily on Roy Cooper. Do you think that will help him or hurt him? What do you think?
1: Well, I had a chance to check out the ad earlier this morning, and it's got that picture of his truck with his more than 41,000 miles, 410,000 miles on it.
0: Right.
1: And he has hit all 100 counties. Kudos to him. That's something I think you need to do. But the ad does take a look. It is a ad that attacks Roy Cooper for his position on the policies that are not in line with Donald Trump's America First agenda. I mean, it talks about the taxing and things like that. I know when Michael Whatley was with the Center Square on the States earlier, about a month or so ago, he mentioned that the Cooper has never seen a dollar he didn't want to spend. And Michael says, I've never seen a dollar I didn't want to, you know, get a tax cut on.
0: So, right, right.
1: It's very interesting to see how this is playing out. And the other thing about polling we know is Republicans typically do not poll well. I mean, it's just inherent that right. Their supporters are not as likely to answer the polls. So you get whatever a poll tells you is their margin of error. And then probably the savvy veteran journalist figure, well, it's probably another point or two in there because, you know, going one way or the other, depending on who's winning and who's losing.
0: For sure. We've actually found at Carolina Journal that historically former Governor Cooper, he underperforms at the ballot box compared to what the polls are. And I think it speaks to exactly what you're saying. I think that a lot of those Republicans are harder to reach for pollsters.
1: Yep.
0: So you don't get quite as close. You know, what are you looking for in the next few months? You know, what are some of the key benchmarks? Is it fundraising, advertising, you know, polling? What are your thoughts on what we should be paying attention to in the next few months?
1: I think for the voters, the smart thing to do is look through what's being said and find the truth and consider where your sources are. I've dug into some of the things that both campaigns have said, and you know, there's some good fish stories out there in Eastern North Carolina where I live, and these guys. Their campaigns are pushing the envelope on the way things are. A prime example yesterday, Roy Cooper in a gaggle with reporters after a campaign stop. I mean, he's clearly stepping away from responsibility for the historic prisoner release. You know, he said his quote was, and it's out there, is the court ordered it. Well, his name is on the lawsuit, so in his capacity as the governor, so I'm not sure how he didn't approve that. And it wasn't a trial decision. It was a settlement before the trial. So clear step there, something for voters to consider. You know, there's a lot of accusations on who was and was not in the prisoner release, but there's been, since early in the year, there's been databases made available. There's some Stephen Horn's an accomplished journalist who's done that. I mean, there are a number of places people can go and look if they really want to go find out who was on that list and what those people have done. They can do that. You know, it's out there.
0: Absolutely. And you can find those poll numbers on the Center Square's website and then, of course, on CarolinaJournal.com. We're going to have some fresh numbers coming up in just a few weeks on that Cooper-Whatley race. But I do get a sense that it's tightening, particularly as those ads come out. Alan Wooten from the Center Square, managing editor over there, thanks so much for joining me.
1: Thank you, Donna. Hope you have a great day. Stay cool.
0: All right. You too. Absolutely. All right. It's time to head over to traffic with Pam the Jam Warner. Pam, how's it going out there on the roads?
2: I'll tell you, Donna, not too rough out here. Now, we are going to start to see a little bit of pickup. In fact, one of those things going on over in Independence Boulevard westbound at Sam Newell Road. That one's going to slow traffic to Rice Road. They're under 15, but we've got an accident just before that. This one's causing bigger delays. It is here westbound over at Matthews Mint Hill Road, and that's going to slow things back to Sam Newell, but those are currently under 10, some of them going as far as 7 miles per hour. So be very careful in that area. You're going to see plenty of officials on scene. That's really going to put a damper onto those drive times, being that those two wrecks have checked in back to back. Make sure that you are slowing down and moving over. Now, Billy Graham Parkway on the northbound side, seeing a bit of a slowdown where it does intersect 85 North, the Connector Road, and 77 South, trending in between 15 and 20. Also, we did have officials on scene earlier in the 2200 block Westinghouse Boulevard, and they were able to get that wreck off to the shoulder, and the lights are still out. Sheriff View Road at Carmel Road. I'm Pam the Jam Warner, WBT Traffic.
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2: And your WBT forecast is calling for a mix of sun and clouds today. We're looking at a high of 87. Later tonight, some clouds and a low of 69. Looks like we're currently at 77 degrees here in the Queen City. I'm Pam the Jam, WBT.
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7: We are here with Joe Pat Roop of Belmont Capital Advisors and host of Retirement for Living radio show every weekend right here, always focusing on three key pillars: income, taxes, and risk. Speaking of, Joe Pat, how do you help adults recognize how much risk they could be or should be taking in a portfolio?
8: So we have several tests. These are third-party analysis systems that we can run you through to really determine what is your real risk, how much risk are you taking? How would your portfolio have stood up during the 2007, 2008, 2009 Great Recession? What kind of damage could have been done? Those are the type of things we're sharing with folks. And, you know, what is the probability of you running out of money? You know, the greatest fear in retirees is running out of money. So we want to make sure that we put things in place. We want to look at your portfolio and say, what can we do to help you ensure that you have consistent, durable income throughout the rest of your life? You know, so many times people have different mutual funds or ETFs, and we have this little thing called an X-ray analysis that kind of looks through the name of that fund or ETF. 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And what we find in many cases is some of the largest holdings are spread across all of those. So folks aren't quite as diversified as what they thought. So we like to help people understand where they are, where you are today. And then here's what's most important. Where are you going? And what is the probability of you getting there?
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0: All right, welcome back. It is Tuesday, July 14th. We're just 10 days out from America's 250th anniversary. I hope you had a wonderful July 4th. But you know what? It doesn't just end there. It's not a one-day celebration. To talk about this, Bob Rosser from the John Locke Foundation, who's heading up the NC250 project, is going to join us here. Bob, good to talk to you.
15: Hey, Donna. How are you doing today?
0: Doing well, doing well. Did you have a nice 4th?
15: I did. As I hope everybody else did. It was a big day.
0: Yeah, but you know what, though? It's not just a day, right? When the smoke clears from all the fireworks, what is the message you want to make sure that we walk away with, that this isn't just one day? Tell me more.
15: Well, I kind of look at it like the birth of a child. That's just beginning. And hopefully we can celebrate the rest of this great anniversary of the birth of our country, 250th, for the rest of the year at least. You know, the war wasn't over till, I think, 1782 or 3, but there was fierce fighting going on for another 6 years after the Declaration. And without winning the war, who knows whether this would have mattered a whole lot, whether the Declaration of Independence would have mattered very much. So it's a great thing for us to be celebrating. Most of all, I think we celebrate our independence, which a lot of people don't really have a clue what that's really about if you've never been not free. But people, I think, from other countries who have come here a lot of times have more appreciation for that. But we're a beacon of freedom because of the Declaration of Independence. We might still have a king if we didn't have that.
0: That's right. I saw a T-shirt over the weekend when I was down at the beach, and it said, it's only treason if you lose. And I think that speaks to exactly what you're saying, right?
15: Exactly. I mean, I think none of us have any clue the risk and sacrifice, the danger that whether you picked up a rifle and or a musket, I guess, in those days, and went and fought and made that choice, or whether you went to a, I guess what we would call a rally today, to go out and speak your mind and you know, gather to hear a crowd, you would really be creating or committing treason in those days. And it was a serious offense.
0: And sure. Well,
15: it was a painful price if you got in trouble for that.
0: Right. I mean, that's a great example. How did ordinary North Carolinians experience the Revolution? Because right now we see it as a big celebration of summer and 250 years. I mean, you know, God willing, another 250, another 750 years. How did ordinary North Carolinians experience the American Revolution?
15: Well, the activism, a lot of it was more on the coast where you had commerce, where there was a lot of agricultural goods being shipped off into back to England or other countries. And that's where the taxation, you know, no taxation without representation, the fees, we've heard of the Tea Act, you know, where there was a tax on tea. There were taxes on other things. There was the Stamp Act, which actually occurred early in 1765, where there was stamps on a lot of goods and letters and legal documents and things like that. In the interior, the way it may have reached you or touched you were there was, in religious terms, the Anglican Church was the state church. And if you were a Presbyterian or a Baptist or some other denomination besides Anglican, your marriages and other things that were tied to your religion were not legal. And so that touched a little bit of everybody in the colony. And but in the areas where there was more activism were in the towns, Hillsborough, Charlotte, Salisbury, excuse me, mm-hmm. Wilmington, New Bern, Edenton, all those different places, there was a lot of activism. And when the battles of Lexington and Concord actually occurred up in Massachusetts, word spread down to our colony, to North Carolina, and people said, you know, we want to join in with this too. And so they started creating militia groups. There was a provincial congress that was called together of assembly, basically what became our general assembly, I guess, would meet. And it was called the Provincial Congress. And they started creating a message the more they met that led to what we now know was important towards the creation of the Declaration of Independence, which with the Halifax Resolves. In Halifax, there was a provincial congress there that occurred from.
0: I want to talk more about the Halifax Resolves after our break, but before we go out, why is North Carolina so special in the American Revolution and the Revolutionary War? Why was our role unique among the 13 colonies?
15: Well, we had, there were a couple of events that we probably should remember that were part of our effort in the revolutionary effort. Even before the Halifax Resolves, before the Mecklenburg Declaration, two things which, by the way, are important because we are reminded every day because we see them on our flag. Those dates on the flag, a lot of people don't know, are from the Mecklenburg Declaration and the Halifax Resolves. But before that, there was the Edenton Tea Party, where 51 women signed a letter to the king in 1774 that was very similar to the Boston Tea Party, basically a protest. So there was, you know, one of the first efforts organized by women to protest in writing in America, led by a lady named Penelope Barker. That was important. We also had the Battle of Morse Creek Bridge that occurred in early 1776 down near Wilmington. And that was the first one of the first armed conflicts where our militia men fought against Highlander Scots, primarily, who were loyal to the king.
0: Sure. Bob, I'm gonna interrupt you for just a minute because we're gonna duck out for a quick break. But I want to talk more about the Halifax Resolves and that key date on our flag. But first, we're gonna check in with Brandon Dixon in the WBT newsroom with a quick update from news. Brandon, what's going on in your way?
13: Well, Donna, at 1:30, we have an update on a story that we brought you a few months ago. Over 2.5 months after a driver died crashing into the Pineville Town Hall, the building has reopened. 22-year-old Soleiman Bakayoko was killed after police say he was speeding before wrecking into the facility April 27th. This morning, the town hall officially reopened to visitors for the first time since that accident, and the town council will meet there this evening. Anson County getting a helping hand from a congressman. Republican Representative Mark Harris visited the region yesterday and says the feds are looking to help the county with its aging infrastructure. It was a week ago that a big water main east of Wadesboro broke, shutting down the entire water system for the county.
16: This is a water system that was put in 1958. Not many of us drive cars from 1958 without realizing that some of those hoses are going to give way over time. The infrastructure is a serious matter, and we've got to continue to make that a priority at all levels, the local, the state, and the federal, at looking at what kind of things we can do.
13: Residents are still encouraged to boil their water and conserve until the system is completely up and running. Gaston County officials will keep a Cherryville school open this fall. That decision comes after months of heated debate about closing Beam Intermediate to help the district fill a multi-million dollar budget shortfall.
17: I think the community rallying together and just voicing our concern about losing that school was heard loud and clear, and I hope it continues to be in the forefront front of those conversations moving forward.
13: Ashley Lale, one of the many parents who fought hard to keep Beam open. New today, President Trump backing away from a plan to charge fees on cargo going through the Strait of Hormuz.
18: The president says he abandoned a plan to charge a fee on cargo in the Strait of Hormuz after speaking with several Middle Eastern leaders. Instead, President Trump says a 20% fee will be replaced with trade and investment deals with Gulf partners.
19: And I like that, actually, because I don't think anybody should be able to charge a fee for the Strait.
18: The president is reimposing a naval blockade on Iranian ports and says the U.S. will be guardian of the Strait of Hormuz, a critical waterway for oil and natural gas shipments. Iran says it will control the Strait and has targeted commercial vessels.
13: Jared Halpern reporting. In about an hour, South Carolina will get a new senator. Lindsey Graham's sister, Darlene, will be sworn in after Governor Henry McMaster appointed her to fill out the Republicans' term that ends in January.
20: I think this is what Lindsey would have wanted, and I plan to honor him in this way.
13: Graham died suddenly Saturday night. And rivals on Earth united in space. A U.S.-Russian crew has set off on a joint mission.
21: Blasting off from a cosmodrome in Kazakhstan, NASA astronaut Anil Menon and Russian crewmates Pyotr Dubrov and Anna Kakina on their way to the International Space Station. The mission is set to show the United States and Russia can cooperate despite political and military tension. The two countries work together on the space station, but hopes for Russian involvement in the Artemis lunar research program have fallen apart. Moscow's space corporation, Roscosmos, has started to work with China on a prospective moon mission.
13: Correspondent Jonathan Savage. You see, if Russia and the U.S. can work on a space mission, then people in traffic, Pam the Jam, can get along out there.
2: Oh, I wish they would.
13: Right?
2: I wish they
13: maybe
2: could. A few less honks and waving a fist.
13: Yes, and certain fingers telling us we're number one, right?
2: That is correct. I mean, it looks like right now everybody seems to be getting along, so we've got a good crew on the roadways at the moment. Looks like things are moving well. We do have here in Providence the 1300 block built.

0: this morning. Looks like they did go ahead and wrap that up. Things have cleared. The roadway reopened, and it looks like we're getting green through the area, so all good news. And as far as your other drive times, still making great time. The only little red zone that I'm seeing is in our usual hotspot, Billy Graham Parkway on the northbound side, where it does intersect with 85 North, the Connector Road, and 77 South. Traffic flows there right around 22 miles per hour. I'm Pam the Jam Warner, WBT Traffic.
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1: Now your WBT weather presented by Affordable Siding and Windows. Clouds should break for some sun this afternoon. A high of 85 today. Sunny near 90 Wednesday. Thursday even warmer. Sunny and 95. Right now cloudy skies, 83 degrees in Huntersville, 84 in Belmont and the Queen City. At WBT, we lead local. I'm Britta Dixon, WBT News.
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1: Welcome back. I'm Donna King from Carolina Journal, filling in for Pete Callender today on the Pete Callender Show. We're talking a little bit about the American Revolution. When July 4th comes, it's not necessarily over. This was a long-standing revolution and certainly something that North Carolina should be proud of, that it took the role that it did. And we're joined by Bob Rosser of NC250 and the John Locke Foundation. We're talking about the Halifax Resolves. If you've ever looked at North Carolina state flag and wondered what those dates mean, well, Bob's got the answer. Bob, thanks for sticking with us.
2: Thank you, Donna. Glad to be with you.
1: All right. For those of us who don't remember this from our history class, what were the Halifax Resolves?
2: Well, you had had the battles of Lexington and Concord occurred in 1775, leading up to 1776, of course. And there was a lot of grievances among the different colonies that were starting to become a kind of a united message against King George III and the British Parliament. And the assembly in North Carolina started meeting what they called provincial congresses in 1775. And they met periodically and would try to, you know, create different entities that they could use to protest what they thought were grievances from Great Britain. And in the fourth Provincial Congress, which occurred in Halifax in April 1776, 83 delegates got together from all across the colony. And that's an important part, because before that, as we know, the Mecklenburg Declaration was very important, but it was a local group, a small group of people protesting the king and showing their displeasure with what was going on. But this fourth provincial congress represented the whole colony with representatives there. And they met and decided they wanted to put a stronger message out. And I will read this because it's worded a little interestingly, but basically, the most important thing they said was resolve that the delegates for this colony and the Continental Congress be empowered to concur with the delegates of the other colonies in declaring independency. And the key thing there is that word independency, or independence as we would say, had not been voiced before. A lot of the resolutions were very strongly worded in protest, but they all had some kind of element of reconciliation that they wanted to work things out with the king. This announcement was the first one that gave the word independence, where there would be an actual break with England. Right. And that was hugely important. And no other colonies had done that to that point. It's the first official action in the colonies calling for independence from Great Britain. That's why it's important.
1: Sure, sure. Now, was that widespread support for that in North Carolina, or was this controversial at the time?
2: I'm not sure. Word got back. We didn't have the social media and internet and very few newspapers, so I'm not sure how fast that action spread. But it was a representative, a clear act of representative government, where delegates from all over the colony were at that Congress for that purpose. And then soon after that, Joseph Hughes, who ended up being one of the signers of the Declaration of Independence, he took that to Philadelphia, the Halifax Resolves. And it became a model for the rest of the colonies to go beyond this, what I would call the reconciliation stage, to independence, which was a new concept. You didn't hear people talk about independence back then. So that was huge. It created a process that then was taken by the Continental Congress, where they created a committee of which one of the members was Thomas Jefferson, to go in a room and write the Declaration. In Halifax, there were they had a similar similar process with Cornelius Harnett, Thomas Burke, Alan Jones, Thomas Jones, Abner Nash, John Kenshin, and Thomas Person were the committee that went and drafted the Halifax Resolve. The same way a couple months later, the Declaration of Independence was done in that same process.
1: Very interesting. North Carolina always seems to be leading the charge on this. This is our history, right? Bob Rosser, right. Thanks so much for everything and for joining us for this, and a lot good view of why we need to be celebrating the 250th throughout the year. Have a great afternoon.
2: And Donna, I would love for folks to join us on nc250.org if you want to learn more about what some of the efforts we've been writing about and talking about. About the American
1: Absolutely. NC250.org. Thanks so much, Bob.
2: Yep.
1: All right. Good. Thank you. All right. It's time to check in with traffic with Pam the Jam Warner. Pam, how's it going out there on the roads?
3: It's looking good, Donna. In fact, we had two accidents over on East Independence Boulevard, one over at Sam Knoll Road, the other one Matthews Mint Hill Road. And I'll tell you, both of them have since cleared. They checked in back to back, really jammed things up on the roadway. Some of those traffic flows were under 7 miles per hour. And now the only thing that's slowing you down still in the stretch between Sardis Road North and Matthews Township Parkway. Looks like they're moving anywhere between 15 and 30, but most of them are over that 15 mile per hour mark. The only ones that are still kind of straggling behind is going to be right around Crown Point Executive Drive and Matthews Township Parkway. Again, everybody else getting back into those 20s. We do also have a slowdown for an accident, South Boulevard and East Boulevard. It is for a fender bender on scene. Looks like here we've also see a little bit of a slowdown as far as what's going on for the 1300 block Biltmore Drive. I did mention a hit and run. So officials arriving to that scene, you're going to see them there. So you're going to see traffic slowing a bit as you approach. Otherwise, getting by just fine. And also here, Fairview Road at Barclay Downs Drive, another fender bender, but that one looks like it's working off to the shoulder very quickly as well. I'm Pam the Jam Warner, WBT Traffic.
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3: And your WBT forecast is still calling for a mix of sun and clouds with a high of 87 today. Later tonight, partly cloudy and a low of 69. It is currently 83 degrees here in the Queen City. 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
1: 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I'm Donna King from the Carolina Journal. I'm filling in for Pete Callender today on the Pete Callender Show. Glad to be here. Glad to be with you. But we also want to hear from you. So let us know what you think. We've talked a lot today about the Cooper Whatley campaign. Lots going on in education. Of course, North Carolina's role in the American Revolution. You can reach us here at 704-570-1079. And of course, you can text us at 704-570-1079. 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So lots of ways to reach us here. Always glad to have you with us. And we're going to be continuing in the next hour to talk a lot about what North Carolina's top headlines and news, what's happening in our state, keeping a real close eye, bringing you all the information you need. Something we've talked about earlier this afternoon, new poll numbers in the U.S. Senate, North Carolina's U.S. Senate race between Democrat Roy Cooper, former governor, and Republican Michael Whatley. So one of the things that bubbled up this week, Cooper is facing renewed questions over a 2021 settlement that resulted in the early release of 3,500 North Carolina inmates. Cooper, who was governor at the time in 2021, was named as a defendant in the lawsuit brought by the NAACP challenging prison conditions during COVID. If you think back, you remember that. We were talking about it at the time, certainly during all of those lockdowns. Well, this week on Monday, Cooper pushed back on some of that criticism of the settlement that resulted in the release of 3,500 inmates. He said that he fought the release and argued that a court could have ordered the state to release even more prisoners. We did sign off on it. The settlement was reached between the state and plaintiffs after years of litigation over prison conditions during COVID. At the time, Cooper's administration chose to settle rather than proceed to trial. So Cooper said on Monday that prison officials, not his office, made the decision which inmates qualified for release and which didn't. Those 3,500 on that list did get released in that settlement. So it applied to certain inmates who met criteria, including those with a projected release date in 2021, those who were on work release, or some inmates who were on home leave. Critics have pointed to reports that some people released under the settlement later faced new criminal charges. There's been an analysis by the New York Post reporting that 18 people released through the program were later charged with murder. Other reports have cited hundreds of additional cases, including violent offenses, but Cooper's campaign has rejected criticism of the settlement, saying that opponents have misrepresented the facts surrounding the release. Well, why is this an issue? Well, it's become a key point in the U.S. Senate race, where Cooper is challenging Republican candidate Michael Whatley. Cooper is focusing his campaign. He's had a pivot, highlighting more on crime and pointing to the laws that he signed involving bail and gang offenses. And Republicans have criticized Cooper's broader public safety record, including several vetoes of Republican-backed bills that involve issues like cooperation with federal immigration authorities, you know, ICE cooperation, gun laws, and public disorder. Now, all of this comes as a new poll, also out Monday, indicates that this race might be getting tighter. Cooper's lead is now 48% to 44% for Whatley in the sampling from Public Policy Polling. So there's less than half a percent if you look at it from a statistical, really a statistical tie. Cooper is a former two-term governor with 38 years in public office across five decades and really has nearly 90, little more than 90% advantage in name recognition, which has been the big challenge for the Whatley campaign. So this poll, Public Policy Polling, sampled 759 voters over the weekend and carries a 3.6% margin of error, which indicates that 48 to 44% is even tighter than it really looks. So this Senate race is considered pivotal nationally as Republicans try to keep the majority in the Senate chamber. And there's been speculation that we're looking at big, big money in this race, spending between, say, $500 million and $1 billion. And this, of course, all comes as the Whatley campaign announces they've got a brand new ad, a seven-figure ad buy announced on Tuesday, and they should be focused on streaming services. So if you've been waiting for those ads to start really populating and bombarding you, here they come. So this new ad is titled Miles, and it highlights Whatley's first-time candidacy in his recent statewide effort, trying to visit all 100 counties and highlight key Trump America First policies, working families tax cuts, no tax on tips and Social Security provisions. This all comes, we've got 7 weeks, y'all, just 7 weeks before absentee ballots go in the mail for those making requests for them. North Carolinians will, the November election is going to be critical. North Carolinians will choose a U.S. Senator. We're going to choose all 14 members of the U.S. House and all 170 members of the North Carolina General Assembly. This is something we've talked a lot about over this legislative session as lawmakers in the North Carolina General Assembly looked to this budget to say, okay, we are 18 months out. We haven't had a budget since 2023. What are we going to do? What are we going to bring back? And what are we going to tell our constituents as they head to the polls? 7 weeks to go before those absentee ballots come out. So we're going to be talking a lot about this election as we go into the November 2026 elections. And a lot of, will Donald Trump's coattails carry it in an off season? You know, traditionally, midterm elections don't bode well for the party that's in the White House, but it looks like President Trump is working to try and make that change. And that's the big question that everybody's been talking about. Will his coattails carry folks like Michael Whatley into office, or will Roy Cooper's name recognition and his background, his campaign, his enormous fundraising ability really be able to carry the day for that? All right, you're listening to the Pete Callender Show, and I'm Donna King from the Carolina Journal filling in for him. 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
2: Good afternoon. I'm Bridget Dixon in the WBT News Center. Lindsey Graham's sister, Darlene Graham Nordone, takes the oath of office as a United States Senator at about half an hour, one day after being tapped by South Carolina Governor Henry McMaster to take over following her brother's death.
3: Darlene and Lindsey Graham have a very storied past. Lindsey Graham adopted his 13-year-old sister during his early days in college after both of their parents died just a few months apart. They're unbreakable. Bond is also why Governor McMaster says he chose his sister.
2: WBTV's Darion Henderson. Such a unique bond there, adopting your own sister there after, losing your parents. So, very special bond. So, it seems fitting that, the sister would fill the brother's role in the U.S. Senate.
4: Right, absolutely.
2: Well, how are those afternoon roads looking right about now, Pam the Jam?
4: Well, let's see if our roadways can come full circle the way that story did. Looks like things are moving really easy out there. We did have an easy day yesterday. I don't want to put all my eggs in that basket, but we're at least starting off well. Here in Providence, we do have East Independence Boulevard at Coliseum Drive. They're dealing with a fender bender. Also over in Providence, the 1300 block of Biltmore Drive for a hit and run. And your drive times are looking good as well. You will see that East Independence Boulevard did bounce back after those two earlier wrecks. The only slowdown right now is on the eastbound side right around Matthews Township Parkway, where traffic flows go from 40s down to 15 and then they pick back up again. So just a bit of a hiccup there. Also, you're going to see a little bit of a slowdown in your usual hotspot, Billy Graham Parkway on the northbound side, where it does intersect with 85 north and 77 south. Both of those under 20. Everything in between in the green. Pam the Jam Warner, WBT Traffic.
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2: The blockade will be back in place this afternoon on Iran's ports after fighting flared back up.
7: There's been a flurry of Iran firing on commercial shipping, where the Dutch shipper Stolt Tankers now confirms that one of their tankers, flagged the Stolt Magnesium, flagged out of Liberia, was hit. United Arab Emirates had two tankers who were hit. One crew member was killed. Strikes on commercial shipping prompted the U.S. to launch strikes up and down the coast of Iran.
2: Tehran insists it remains the guardian of the Strait of Hormuz. That's Fox's Mike Tobin. The Fed head testified today on Capitol Hill about inflation and the state of the U.S. economy. Fox's Darren Botello has the latest.
8: Fed Chair Kevin Warsh gone through speaking. He gave his speech over on the House side. I'll read you part of it, saying the members of our committee have no tolerance for persistently elevated inflation, and we share a resolute commitment to restoring price stability. Kevin Warsh got to the Capitol today just as the Bureau of Labor Statistics, they reported surprise drop in consumer prices last month. Overall, prices fell 0.4% in the month of June alone, marking the biggest one-month drop since the height of the COVID pandemic back in 2020.
2: The consumer price index declined last month thanks to lower energy prices. In southwestern Illinois, police say five people were killed and two others hurt in a targeted mass shooting against a family. Cops have arrested a 15-year-old and 16-year-old after the shootings on Sunday at three locations just across the Mississippi River from St. Louis. No word on a motive, but the victims range from 21 to 74 years old, and at least one suspect reportedly was connected to the family. Police were prepared. CMPD managed to break up a teen takeover this past weekend when up to 300 minors swarmed the boardwalk at University City on Saturday. They got wind of it ahead of time and deployed officers who broke up the crowds. Cops arrested 9 juveniles for curfew violations. 2 teens were charged with assaulting an officer, and 10 adults were cited with contributing to the delinquency of a minor, which is basically breaking curfew. But Charlotte's police chief says more needs to be done to help cops crack down on rowdy kids.
9: I continue to be extremely proud of the work that my team is doing, as well as our partners and the community, to address youth safety. However, trying to mitigate these takeovers is taxing on personnel resources. And while we can put a price on those resources, we cannot put a price on lives that might be taken if we don't act swiftly to revise this ordinance.
2: 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This cloud should clear for some sun this afternoon and a high of 85. Wednesday, sunny near 90. Thursday, sunny and 95. Currently, we're sitting at cloudy skies, 85 degrees in Matthews, 84 in Rock Hill, 86 in Uptown.
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2: Now your WBT Money Watch. The Dow seeing a sell-off so far, about 64 points down. S&P 500 has gained 35. NASDAQ also in positive territory, 286 points. 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
10: World Cup soccer down to the semifinals. France taking on Spain today. Then tomorrow it's England versus Argentina. Home run derby last night. Now the Major League Baseball All-Star game this evening in Philadelphia. Kyle Schwarber was the runner-up last night in the derby. He'll bat leadoff for the National League in place of Shohei Ohtani, who missed the game with a knee procedure. The American League adding several injury replacements. Riley Green of the Tigers, Cody Bellinger, and Ben Rice of the Yankees. Starting pitchers tonight, Philadelphia's Christopher Sanchez versus Toronto's Dylan Cease. Jim Zocchi, WBT Sports.
2: 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I'm Brennan Dixon, WBT News.

0: All right, welcome back. We are kicking off the 2 o'clock hour on Tuesday, July 14th. I'm Donna King from Carolina Journal, filling in for Pete Callender today on the Pete Callender Show. 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Lots of headlines going on today. Among them, we're talking about teen takeovers. This is something that we've been talking about, certainly in Charlotte and in Raleigh. Even just over the 4th of July weekend, thousands of young people flooded Raleigh's Briar Creek, Glenwood South areas over the weekend, leaving police to respond to shootings, fights, arrests. Thousands of teens taking over those very popular areas. And North Carolina City seem to be facing growing pressure to crack down on these social media driven youth gatherings. And they're drawing concern from local officials, too, as these crowds of teenagers converge on these downtown areas, parks, nightlife. There's been an issue, certainly in Charlotte. They've been talking about this issue and told public officials there that this is something we should consider, you know, perhaps even doing, teen curfews. And Raleigh Mayor Janet Cowell said the city council is going to start drafting a curfew ordinance for the capital city of Raleigh, but may not be in effect until August. She said she would be willing to use emergency measures if these similar incidents occurred before then. The Raleigh violence has really put a focus on this idea that local leaders say is really not isolated to the capital city or Charlotte or, you know, some of the bigger areas in North Carolina. Greenville, North Carolina, Mayor P.J. Connolly issued a state of emergency back in June and established a temporary curfew for kids under age 18 in the city's downtown area. It bars unaccompanied juveniles from those designated areas because they said that the city of Greensboro had been experiencing similar teen takeovers back then. Connolly urged parents to keep their children from downtown events and downtown areas, saying they really need stronger accountability and guidance from adults. That's something that we've been talking about, too. Where are the adults in this? Do they have a responsibility? Is this a freedom to gather issue? You know, those are one of the things that a lot of folks are asking each other. Charlotte is taking kind of a different approach. They're talking about stepped up enforcement of existing youth curfews, targeting police operations during these large teen gatherings. Charlotte Met Police responded back in June to a gathering of more than 200 teenagers in a downtown park, but that led to 24 arrests, 23 of them being juveniles. Police also cited 13 parents in the Charlotte area for contributing to the juvenile delinquency. So Charlotte's existing curfew ordinance, children younger than 13 must be off public streets by 10 p.m., while teens 13 to 15 have to be home by 11 p.m. So CMPD Chief Estella Patterson warned parents in a statement posted on social media that there are some consequences of these gatherings. She said, if your child is out late at night participating in an organized takeover, they are not safe. These gatherings have led to violence, property damage, innocent people getting hurt. She urged parents that if your child is out contributing to violence or committing illegal activities, the parent will be charged. She asked for parent help in keeping communities and children safe and encouraging them to know where their kids are. I don't know if you grew up in the 70s like I did, but I remember those late night commercials. Do you know where your kids are? Maybe we need to bring some of those back and splash them across social media. So there was a meeting Tuesday morning. The Charlotte City Council Safety Committee held a special meeting this morning to talk about possible responses to juvenile curfew violations. At the meeting, Patterson warned that consequences could become fatal if these are not adhered to and if they fail to act. She said her specific concern was that if they don't get a handle on it, we really could have seriously violent problems. City leaders are considering curfews, new restrictions. But, you know, maybe this is something that North Carolina needs to modify existing statutes to create a new offense to address these teen takeovers. But really enforcing the laws that are already on the books seems to be the quickest, most effective way to just deploy more police as peacekeepers and enforce the rules that are currently on the books, and really encourage parents to pay more attention to where their teens are. North Carolina is not the only ones dealing with this. Cities across the country have been grappling with this that are really amplified by large social media gatherings in, Pensacola, Florida, the Newport Beach, California. They're talking about these as like TikTok takeovers, but the potential for difficulty with these, a potential for violence grows each time. So North Carolina's big cities and small towns are going to be wrestling with this for a while. In other news, former FBI Director James Comey is expanding his legal fight against criminal charges. Comey's attorneys have asked a federal judge Monday for permission to file a more detailed legal brief challenging the state's case against him. The request comes as both sides continue battling over whether he can be prosecuted for a social media post that prosecutors say amounts to a threat against then presidential candidate, now president, Donald Trump. So it all started when Comey posted a photograph on Instagram showing seashells arranged to display the numbers 86-47. Prosecutors argue that the phrase 86-47 could reasonably be interpreted as a call to eliminate the 47th president, President Donald Trump. Now, Comey has maintained that the post was innocuous, that he removed it after learning that some people had interpreted that way. But federal prosecutors argue the Instagram post constitutes a criminal threat. According to court filings, Comey's attorneys want to submit additional legal arguments addressing those constitutional issues and still contend his Instagram post is protected political speech under the First Amendment. Now, this, of course, even though it was right there on a North Carolina beach, it's getting some national attention because it raises that question. Where's the line between political expression and criminal threats, particularly in the age of social media? So far, no hearing date has been set on the latest filing, but the judge will first decide whether to allow that expanded brief before considering the broader constitutional questions raised by Comey and his lawyers. We're going to be talking a lot about this kind of thing. Where are those lines? Where is First Amendment? And what should we be talking about particularly when it comes to social media? Coming up in just a few minutes, we have John Hood, president of the John William Pope Foundation. We're going to be talking a lot about that and a lot more as we move into this final hour of the Pete Callender Show. I'm Donna King from Carolina Journal filling in. We want to hear from you. 705-570-1079. All right, we're headed over to check in with Pam the Jam Warner. Pam, what's happening in those roads out there with the traffic today?
1: All right, thanks, Donna. Honestly, still taking it easy out here. Don't have a whole lot of complaints. We've had a few wrecks check in, but all of them were able to clear out of the way. And now we've got a few more. A fender bender, Randolph Road at Coddington Place. It is, again, a minor accident. The 6100 block of East Independence Boulevard for a bump up. And a North Charlotte, Old Statesville Road and Statesville Road. And it looks like here in Still Creek, South Tryon Street and Westinghouse Boulevard, they've got a fender bender as well. Drive times are looking good here across the board. Not seeing any major red zones at the moment. I'm Pam the Jam Warner, WBT Traffic.
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1: And your WBT forecast is calling for the mix of sun and clouds today, looking for a high of 87. Later tonight, some clouds and a low of 69. As right now, we are sitting at 83 degrees here in the Queen City. 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
0: Well, welcome back. You're listening to the Pete Callender Show. I'm Donna King of Carolina Journal, sitting in for Pete this week. We've been talking a little bit about the teen takeovers, and Craig is calling in, wants to comment on that. Craig, how's it going over there? Have you seen some of this happening?
15: It's doing all right. I just wanted to comment about how bad these teen takeovers can be for the local area.
0: Sure.
15: Particularly this one with that just about happened at university. Now, if it takes is one of these to happen, to forever tarnish the area and to drive customers away. I mean, people with money aren't going to go take their families out there if they're running a risk of, you know, vandalized property, injured family members, things like that. And so it's really good that that got stopped. But the only way these are actually going to stop is to stop treating people under 18 like they're still kids. I mean, once you're about 15, 16, you need to start facing adult consequences. You know enough by then what is right, what is wrong, and start taking away these little welfare checks from these bum-ass parents. That's really what these kids are, is just a welfare check for their single mom.
0: It is alarming, and I do feel like that there's a big swath of a younger generation that struggles with respect for authority, and this is what we're seeing. It's manifesting. You sound like a small business owner, or you know, maybe somebody who has an interest in small business, because that's what I worry about. Yeah. Is some of these communities where this is happening, these folks have to keep their doors open, they have to put food on the table for their families, and they're not going to be able to do it when these things are happening.
15: Yeah, you could just, a lot of, and these aren't really teen takeovers. We didn't call them what they are. They're riots. They are teen riots is what they are. And all it takes is a riot in a certain area to forever damage that place. I mean, you've seen that in Detroit and New Jersey. All it's going to take is a big riot, and people aren't going to come back with the money. And you don't come back with the money, the business is closed, and end up with vacancies.
0: Sure. Craig, well, thanks so much for calling. I appreciate your input on it. We're going to be talking a lot more about that, certainly. Joining us now, John Hood, president of the John William Pope Foundation. John, thanks so much for calling in today.
16: Certainly. Thanks for having me, Donna.
0: Absolutely. I know that this isn't what we were going to talk about. What are your thoughts on this teen takeover thing? It really is alarming.
16: It's beyond alarming. It's scary. As the last caller just said, it has tremendous risk to the community's long term, not just the night of the takeover, but the effects that linger, whether it's property destruction or, as the caller mentioned, the credibility and confidence of people to go to these regions again. I'm a little sympathetic to the law enforcement, just because you get to scale, you get to this number of young people congregating, rioting, doing whatever they're going to do. I'm sure that law enforcement officers were prepared, but maybe not prepared for the scale. And that's just a learning opportunity for everybody that works in public safety, law enforcement, local government, that if you get an inkling that something like this is coming, you have to be prepared to scale up significantly, because a few cops isn't going to be able to control hundreds or even thousands of people.
0: Sure. What do you think about parental liability in something like this?
16: Generally, I do think parents need to be liable for what their children do. When you're talking about 17 and 18-year-olds, I'm not sure that's the right policy. They probably can be charged, depending on how serious the offense is, they could be charged as adults. North Carolina changed its law in this regard. I'm not sure what South Carolina's law is, but in North Carolina, they did change the law to make certain kinds of crimes that had previously been potentially chargeable to younger teens as adults, made them into the juvenile justice system. But when you get to violent action, I think that direct action or direct penalties to the perpetrators is probably going to be the most effective deterrent.
0: Sure. North Carolina is certainly growing. We've had a ton of in-migration over the last decade. I know we've both been watching that pretty closely, and it's kind of shifted who we are as a state in a bit. But we've also seen some policies that have created the prosperity that is bringing people here. You know, as newcomers arrive, switching topics a bit, you have a new column that is "Freer Carolinas Mean More Carolinians." I mean, that is exactly what we're talking about. As more newcomers arrive in North Carolina, how can we preserve some of those policies that attracted them to us in the first place?
16: Well, it is a risk. Speaking of risks.
0: Sure, exactly.
16: This is not limited, of course, to the Carolinas. And my column actually does talk about North and South Carolina. There was a recent analysis that looked at the in-migration rate. This is the number of people that arrive every year divided by the population of the state. So that you don't just creating a list that always has Florida and Texas because they have a lot of people moving in. They also have a lot of people already there. And South Carolina was second in the nation in the last 5 years in in-migration rate. North Carolina was ninth. Depending upon the year, sometimes North Carolina is a little higher, sometimes South Carolina. But these are both states that have adopted relatively low taxes, less regulations. They deliver better quality public services for every dollar spent than you will find in the likes of Illinois and New York and California. So not surprisingly, lots of people want to leave other states from the Northeast, the Midwest, the West, and our neighboring states, Virginia, places like that, leave them and come into the Carolinas. The challenge is, how do you preserve the policies that make us attractive when the people moving in may be coming from jurisdictions where very different policies have been chosen, more left-wing policies? Now, the truth is that some of this is a selection effect. The kinds of people who want to live in a freer state leave Illinois. So it's not as if the predominant sentiment of people who are leaving Illinois to come to North Carolina is let's recreate Chicago and Charlotte. I mean, that's not really what most of them want. Some of them might want that, but most of them don't. But that doesn't mean that we don't have to be vigilant about this. We have to have policies that not only make the Carolinas attractive and people can move into them, but also illustrate the value that is that citizens receive from the services that they get. It isn't the case that people are just looking for a place that has no government or that has no services. They do value good roads and good schools and public safety, as we were just talking about. The irony is, a lot of my progressive friends seem to think that there's two boxes, and one of them has low taxes and no services, and the other box has higher taxes and great services. And the truth is that there just isn't a whole lot of a correlation between the tax burden and the value of the service. There are lots of places like California where the taxes are relatively high. The services aren't very good. And so you don't really get the value. What you have is a larger welfare state. You have more money spent on unionized employees. You have all sorts of other policies and regulations that raise the cost of delivering public services, which is passed along to people in the form of higher income taxes, sales taxes, business taxes, and the like. So the truth is that your Floridas, your Texases, and your North and South Carolinas, these are places where taxes are relatively low and schools, roads, public safety is at or above the national average.
0: Sure. If you don't mind sticking around, I want to go to a quick break, but I want to talk more about this. What does this mean for our housing, for job opportunities, a lot of other things? We're going to be coming right back. But first, we want to check in with Brandon Dixon in the WBT newsroom with a news update. Brandon, what's going on in the news?
17: All right, Donna, good afternoon. Well, in just moments, Senator Lindsey Graham's sister, Darlene, will take over her brother's seat in the U.S. Senate. It comes after South Carolina Governor Henry McMaster tapped her for the role yesterday in Columbia, South Carolina.
18: I want to thank the governor for selecting me to serve the remainder of Lindsey's term. It is such an honor.
17: In the upper chamber yesterday, Graham's colleagues paid tribute.
19: There was no bigger believer in America's role in the world. He was confident that the United States could be a force for good, and he gave everything he had to ensuring that we would be.
17: Senate Majority Leader John Thune. Darlene Graham Nordone will be sworn in just seconds, becoming the first female senator in the Palmetto State's history. Parents in Cherryville celebrating today after the school board last night voted to keep a school for fourth and fifth graders open. Queen City News' Caroline Boyer.
20: With about a month left until the first day of school, students at Beam Intermediate finally know where they're going to be attending class for the 2026-27 year. It's exciting news for parents who have worked hard to keep keep their students here, but they know that fight may not be over yet.
1: Gaston County School Board members made the call Monday, exactly 4 weeks after they initially planned to vote on the campus's future. They were deciding between three options, some of which involved sending the more than 200 fourth and fifth grade students to nearby schools in an effort to save nearly $300,000 per year.
21: It's just stability. Stability for our students, for our teachers, for the community as a whole. Beam Intermediate means a lot to this town.
17: Cherryville Mayor Wade Stroop. Now to the war with Iran. President Trump insisting today, despite the conflict getting stirred back up in the Middle East, a peace plan was complete, but was later rejected by Tehran.
22: We had a deal 2 days ago. It was done. And then all of a sudden, they couldn't do it. They didn't like something about the deal. They couldn't do it. And they shot first. And that was a big mistake that they shot first, because we have been knocking the hell out of them.
17: Meantime, the White House requesting additional funding to cover the cost of the war in Iran amid reports of dwindling U.S. munitions stockpiles. California Democrat Congressman Pete Aguilar says lawmakers in his party are open to discussing the funding request.
23: If the administration wants to have a substantive conversation about munitions stockpiles and what we need to protect this country, Democrats are all ears for it. But that's not been where they have landed.
17: The Trump administration has requested a budget of more than $1 trillion for the Pentagon next year. And cats and dogs left home alone ends poorly in Maryland.
24: The Abingdon Fire Company was called to respond to a single-family home on fire 5:30 in the afternoon, Nice Colonial in Belcamp. It took crews 20 minutes to put it out. Started in the kitchen. Preliminary cause accidental. With the family's Ring cam showing state fire marshals, the family dog, Bo, jumped up on the kitchen counter, turning on the toaster, which lit combustibles on fire, causing $150,000 structural damage, $50,000 in soot and water damage. The neighbors rushed in to rescue the offender, Bo, and another dog, Addie, but a third dog named Dakota and two cats died in the fire.
17: That's Fox's Therese Crowley. Just when you thought everything's okay being at home, pets unfortunately start a fire.
25: You know, that's a big fear of mine.
17: Yeah.
25: Yeah.
17: I've seen some of those ones where the dogs get into, it's not funny, but it is a little funny, that the lithium batteries.
25: Yeah, when they chew on the remotes.
17: Yeah.
25: I've seen that.
17: Ooh, yeah, that's scary. Yeah,
25: I'm afraid my cat's going to walk across the stove and turn the burner on.
17: Yeah, they're in control when we're away from the home. They run the domain.
25: That's why I have cameras. Check on them every once in a while.
17: That's why you have traffic cameras, right? To check on everybody out there.
25: That too. Yeah, yeah. I'm looking at those too. And as I take a look at those, things are moving along. They're still well, but we are starting to pick up and gain some volume out there. Old Otterico Road at Marvin Road is checking in with a new injury accident. Now, North Graham Street at Jeff Adams Drive, a fender bender there. The lights are also out. Carmel Road at Sharon View Road. And in Hickory at South 45 Inner Highway at Harrisburg, they've got a bump up on scene. All of these are going to cause traffic to slow on the approach, but it doesn't look like anything's just absolutely halting traffic at the moment, which is always good news. We are starting to get some extra volume, 77 on the southbound side here between 277 and the ramp from Billy Graham Parkway South. Traffic flows are pushing between 20 and 25 miles per hour. 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
26: 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Most agents told her to play it safe with the reasonable price, but Olivia refused.

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2: Now your WBT weather presented by Affordable Siding and Windows. We should see some sun break through the clouds a bit. High of around 85 today. Sunny near 90 tomorrow. Thursday, sunny 95. Friday, sunny and 95. Right now, mostly cloudy and 85 in Kannapolis, Gastonia, and the Queen City. At WBT, we lead local. I'm Britton Dixon, WBT News.
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0: right, welcome back. You're listening to the Pete Callender Show on WBT. I'm Donna King from Carolina Journal, filling in for Pete this week. We've been talking a little bit about how North Carolina's policies have really triggered prosperity in our state over the last decade, brought a lot of new folks here. North Carolina continues to attract residents from high tax, high cost states. John Hood, president of the John William Pope Foundation, is joining us here. John, we've talked a little bit about this already, but how much of that in-migration do you think is really caused by some policy and the impact of our policy versus other factors, say weather, geography, job opportunities, that kind of thing?
1: Well, this question has been studied rigorously. So you take a bunch of different sets of data and you include weather, include other kinds of things that are

0: natural in nature that aren't because of public policy. And if you adjust for those factors, you will still find places like North Carolina are relatively attractive. So there's no question really at this point that our tax policies, our regulatory policies, our other policies to facilitate growth do explain a fair amount. Now, it's true that everything else being equal, lots of people wouldn't want to move to northern Minnesota unless they really like snow. And some do because they do like snow and move, you know, going hunting or something. But
1: sure.
0: Even if you adjust for all of that, the Sun Belt states, some of the Sun Belt states are growing faster than others. And the ones that are growing faster are the ones that have gotten their policy mix right. Now, I'm not suggesting, and nor does anyone else really seriously suggest, that families get together around the kitchen table, they pull out a study from one of my colleagues and look at the spreadsheets and stuff. It's not how people make these decisions. What they do look at is the tax rate, the availability of jobs, and increasingly, how much does it cost to live there? What is sure. the average housing price? What can I afford if I'm getting a new job and I can potentially move into North Carolina? What does the housing market look like? How long will my commute be? And all of those factors are influenced by policy, too. Some places make it really hard to add new housing stock. Again, Southern California is a good example. Colorado, more recently, is a place that had been growing, had been experiencing in-migration, but has recently experienced out-migration because it's simply too hard to build apartments and houses in some of the faster-growing areas of Colorado. And so people are moving somewhere else where they can find a place to live or move from a starter home to a nicer home as their family expands. So one of the major advantages North Carolina has, and South Carolina, is that even though we have a lot of room to reform, I think we still need to do a lot to make it easier to add housing inventory in our major markets, Raleigh, Charlotte, et cetera. Yeah. But compared to other places, it's a lot easier to build here, and there's a reason why our rents, our housing prices, even in a hot smoking market, still compare favorably to some of these other jurisdictions. That's why people are leaving those places and moving here.
1: Sure. You know, my daughter's going through something similar right now. She and her fiance are in the process of putting an offer in on a house, and I am shocked at prices. Things are going for over asking. Where are we going to put all these people, and what policies can we put in place that ensure everybody can afford a roof over their head? You know, property taxes are going to be on the, you know, could be on our ballots in November. Do you think that's just one tool of the toolbox? What else do you think we need to do to make it easier for folks to get housing?
0: I do think it makes sense to try to limit over time the property valuations for property tax purposes or otherwise try to keep property taxes from soaring. But I don't think it's the major driver for home ownership, home affordability. It really has to do with the cost per square foot of building new inventory. You know, people assume when I say that, well, I'm not buying a new house. That doesn't matter. Even if you're not in the market for buying a new house, the fact that new housing is being added to the market means people can move out of the house they're currently in and into that new house or move from an apartment to a new house, and that frees up inventory for other people. So it has an effect on the entire market, not just new homes, but all homes. Now, I happen to think that we need to go beyond just making it easier to build traditional stick-built homes on sites. I think we need to make it easier to manufacture homes. I think manufactured and modular housing needs to be more widely available. It needs to be easier for people to buy and site those kinds of homes. Maybe you or I wouldn't buy a manufactured home, but there are people for whom a manufactured home would be fantastic. They would love that idea because it's affordable. It costs 50 to 75% of the cost of a comparable stick-built house, so it's a much cheaper alternative, and often is newer. The appliances would be newer, the accoutrements would be newer. So I think we need to make it easier to add inventory, be it traditional housing or manufactured housing. And I also think that our federal colleagues, our federal compatriots up in Washington need to get their act together and reduce federal budget deficits, which help drive up interest rates, including interest rates on mortgages. So if you look at the cost of housing, I think state and local policy can be the primary actor there. when it comes to mortgage rates and interest rates, that's really a federal matter, and our federal representatives, our senators, our presidential administration, they've got to get a lot more serious about bringing our federal budget into balance so we can try to reduce the pressures pushing interest rates up.
1: Absolutely. John Hood, president of the John William Pope Foundation, thanks so much for sticking around with us today. It's always good to talk to you.
0: Thank you very much.
1: Thank you. All right. So it's time to check in with traffic with Pam the Jam Warner. Pam, what's happening out on the roads right now?
2: All right. Thanks, Donna. Well, we are picking up in some volume here. Not too heavy just yet. We still have a little bit more time before they kick it into that next gear. But here's what you do want to watch out for right now. In South Charlotte is Old Audrey Kell Road at Marvin Road for an injury accident. Got a fender bender over North Graham Street at Jeff Adams Drive. The lights are currently out. Carmel Road at Sharon View Road. Make sure you continue to treat that as a four-way stop. And in Hickory, the South 485 Interhighway at Harrisburg. That one's for a bump up on that scene. Drive times are still moving along here easily. I would say Independence Boulevard over on the eastbound side has got a little extra slowdown here from Rice Road through to Cross Point Circle. Those are trending in under 20, and maybe 77 over on the northbound side. Not too slow just yet, but between Archdale and Westinghouse, they are dipping between 25 and 30. I'm Pam the Jam Warner, WBT Traffic.
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2: And your WBT forecast is still calling for a mix of sun and clouds today, a high near 87. Later tonight, a few passing clouds, otherwise generally clear and a low of 69. It is currently 86 degrees here in the Queen City. 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
8: All right, welcome back. It's been a great afternoon here with you on WBT, Charlotte's FM News Talk. Lots of stuff going on in North Carolina. If you haven't been following it, the Cyclospora bacteria or parasite, Mecklenburg County health officials now say they have 18 cases in Mecklenburg County. There's about 200 cases across the state, 150 of them in Wake County. So pay attention. It's something that they're talking about. They're not quite advising just yet that you don't buy fruits and vegetables and keep an eye out for contaminated water. But to protect yourself, health officials in Mecklenburg County are now saying to make sure you wash your hands thoroughly, wash fresh fruits and vegetables before you eat them. Make sure you're cooking, cleaning surfaces and countertops frequently, and refrigerate any cooked fruits and vegetables within 2 hours. So Wake County now has 150 cases. Meck County has 18 or so. So it does seem to be something that's growing and paying increasing attention to. So just make sure you keep yourself safe there. Also in North Carolina, U.S. Education Secretary Linda McMahon in North Carolina Tuesday today, headlining the America First speaker series in New Bern. McMahon is a New Bern native, graduate of ECU, East Carolina University. She's outlining Trump's administration's education priorities, including parental involvement in schools, strengthening workforce development, and reducing federal involvement in education. Certainly, North Carolina has been focused on that over the last decade, with growths in homeschooling and more charter schools and opportunity scholarships. So certainly McMahon's messages will be welcomed there in New Bern, likely. Administration officials say she will talk to more efforts to return decision-making authority to the states and local communities rather than the federal government while promoting career and technical education programs that better prepare our kids for the workforce. So these are all things I expect that elected officials, education leaders, community members from across Eastern North Carolina are likely to be tuning in there to Secretary McMahon's comments. This is not new information for her. She's been one of the Trump administration's leading voices on school choice and parental rights since taking office earlier this year, and is certainly a homecoming for her. She frequently credits Eastern North Carolina with shaping her views on education and economic opportunity that we've been talking about today. But those little details of the state budget, are more details are coming to light. One of the ones that's making headlines today is something that caused two Republicans to vote against the state budget. The controversies over North Carolina's state ferry system, the budget will require tolls on all seven state ferry routes beginning no later than January 1st of 2027. So right now, only three ferry routes charge tolls, but under the new budget, the remaining four free routes, including the heavily trafficked Hatteras, Ocracoke, and Knott's Island ferries, they're going to start collecting fares. Lawmakers also created a $150 annual commuter pass for residents who rely on those ferries for regular travel. Now, supporters say they need it. They need it to help stabilize funding for the ferry system in the state. There's a lot of rising operating costs and a growing backlog of maintenance and vessel replacement. Ferries are a big part of the state's highway system, transporting millions of passengers and nearly a million vehicles each year. But there is some bipartisan opposition from lawmakers in those coastal communities. Republican Senators Bobby Hannig and Norm Sanderson, they both say they decided to break with members of the Republican Party and voted against the budget, arguing that these tolls really amount to a new tax on residents who depend on the ferries to get to work or school, medical appointments. Sanderson is arguing to his colleagues that lawmakers should first wait for the results of a state audit on the ferry division before expanding tolls statewide. Now, the budget doesn't establish the exact toll amount, so we don't have that information just yet. They're going to leave it to DOT, the Department of Transportation, to set the amount. But the new tolling system is scheduled to be in place by January 1st of 2027 and could be a really contentious issue in Eastern North Carolina in the coming months, particularly as we come up to a November election. Also in the news today, federal regulators have accused a Durham-based energy company of operating what they're calling one of the largest and most, quote, brazen fraud schemes in the agency's history. It's drawing some renewed attention to a North Carolina lawmaker's past ties to the company. New in a report from the News and Observer, State Senator Sophia Chitlick, a Democrat from Durham County, reportedly joined her husband, lobbyist Ben Abram, in 2024 to meet with congressional offices on behalf of American Efficient. Chitlick says the couple was legally separated, that she complied with ethics requirements, and the Abrams family are large donors to the North Carolina Democratic Party and former Governor Roy Cooper, who's now running for U.S. Senate. So we're going to be following that story and a lot more as we move through the news day here on WBT. I'm Donna King from Carolina Journal, filling in for Pete Callender on The Pete Callender Show, and I will certainly be with you back again tomorrow. Thanks so much for listening.

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2: Good afternoon. I'm Anna Erickson in the WBT News Center. Darlene Graham, the late Senator Lindsey Graham's sister, taking over his legacy by stepping in as interim South Carolina Senator, taking the oath of office today. Senate Majority Leader John Thune speaking on the Senate floor, welcoming Darlene.
3: I know Darlene will carry on Lindsey's tireless service for South Carolina, and I look forward to serving with her.
2: There's going to be a special election held on August 11th in South Carolina to determine the GOP nominee who'll run for the seat in November. 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
4: All right, thanks, Anna. And traffic is starting to build up a little bit more here on the roadways. Seeing reports of an injury accident, Sapphire Hill Lane at Marvin Road. Got another slowdown, North Graham Street at Jeff Adams Drive for a fender bender. Carmel Road at Sharon View Road's got the lights still malfunctioning. Make sure that you do treat it as a four-way stop. As far as those drive times, still decent here. Nothing's backing up too much yet. Slowdowns over on 77 northbound between Archdale and Westinghouse. Those are just under 25. And East Independence Boulevard here between Crown Point Executive Drive and Crown Point Circle. Those are dipping just under 20. 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They make sleep easy. I'm Pam the Jam Warner, WBT Traffic.
2: Trump holding a bilateral meeting today with the Prime Minister of Iraq at the White House, where he discusses why he abruptly abandoned his plan to impose a 20% protection fee on ships traveling through the Strait of Hormuz. The president says he has been receiving calls from leaders in other countries who would rather invest in the U.S. and says he prefers this method as well.
5: There's never been a time like this for the United States, with the factories, with the plants, with everything else. And we would like to invest tremendously in the United States, as opposed to charging a fee. And I like that, actually, because I don't think anybody should be able to charge a fee for the Strait.
2: The president's announcement of the fee yesterday triggered confusion, since the U.S. has spent months arguing that all ships should be free to travel the Strait without paying any fees. Meanwhile, the White House is requesting additional funding for the Pentagon to cover the cost of the war in Iran amid reports of dwindling U.S. munitions stockpiles. California Democrat Congressman Pete Aguilar says lawmakers in his party are open to discussing the funding request.
6: If the administration wants to have a substantive conversation about munitions stockpiles and what we need to protect this country, Democrats are all ears for it. But that's not been where they have landed.
2: The Trump administration has requested a budget of more than $1 trillion for the Pentagon next year. A Concord boy making national news thanks to a simple gesture.
7: 4-year-old Roman Butzlov greets everyone outside his house with a wave and a hey.
8: Hey!
7: He quickly realized you reap what you sow as neighbors began meeting this kind child and started doing activities together, even coming to his soccer, basketball, and baseball games.
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14: Clear with light winds tonight as the low eventually falls down to 67. The high tomorrow will approach 91 under a sunny sky, and clear tomorrow night with a low settling in the low 70s. Then hotter temperatures for Thursday and Friday. We'll see sun each afternoon with highs in the mid-90s. Then a few afternoon thunderstorms for the weekend with highs Saturday and Sunday in the low to mid-90s. I'm meteorologist Jeff Marr on Charlotte's FM News Talk 107.9 WBT.
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2: 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S&P is up 31. NASDAQ is up 251. Now it's time for WBT Sports. Here's Jim Zocchi.
7: World Cup soccer down to the semifinals. France taking on Spain today. Then tomorrow it's England versus Argentina. Home run derby last night. Now the Major League Baseball All-Star game this evening in Philadelphia. Kyle Schwarber was the runner-up last night in the derby. He'll bat leadoff for the National League in place of Shohei Ohtani, who missed the game with a knee procedure. The American League adding several injury replacements. Riley Green of the Tigers, Cody Bellinger, and Ben Rice of the Yankees. Starting pitchers tonight, Philadelphia's Christopher Sanchez versus Toronto's Dylan Cease. Jim Zocchi, WBT Sports.
2: 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I'm Anna Erickson, WBT News.

0: It's the Brett Winterbull Show, Charlotte's FM News Talk, 107.9 FM, WBT. Nick Craig sitting in for Brett once again on this Tuesday afternoon at 704-570-1079. That is our WBT hotline where you can text or call, be part of the program. 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Well, some pretty big economic news out earlier this morning dealing with the Consumer Price Index. To walk us through that, it's my pleasure to welcome economist Dr. Vance Ginn to our airwaves this morning. Vance, great to have you on WBT this afternoon. Give us the top lines on this pretty good inflation report.
1: Yeah, Nick, it's always a pleasure to be with you. And we did get out this report of Consumer Price Index. It showed an increase over the last year of 3.5%, which was slower than the year-over-year increase in the previous month of around 3.8%. So that was good news. But there are still some concerns, right? I mean, 3.5% is well above zero, and people have already been falling behind for so long. And in fact, year-over-year wage growth was also up 3.5%. So if you check your balance and you say, okay, my wage is up 3.5%, but prices are up 3.5% all around me, my purchasing power, how much I could actually buy of a basket in goods and services, essentially stays the same. And so there are still some concerns, even though it was nice to see that the inflation number went down a bit.
0: Yeah, and you talk about some of those pressures that still exist within the economy. We also heard from Federal Reserve Chair Kevin Warsh this afternoon as well. He was in front of the United States House, and he was pretty blunt with lawmakers, Vance, saying, quote, "We have no tolerance for persistent elevated inflation. However, it has remained a hot topic of conversation, no pun intended now, for quite a couple of years."
1: Yeah, no, you're exactly right. And look, I think that Kevin Warsh, I'm no fan of the Fed, right, in general. I don't think that we should have a central bank running monetary policy. I just think that that's too much power in the hands of one bank. But if you're going to have it, I think that Kevin Warsh has, I'm really optimistic about what he's going to be able to do there, not only from the tone of what he's been saying so far, but also what he's been doing with looking at the Federal Reserve's balance sheet. As you and I have talked about now for years, the balance sheet is really what drives the Fed's manipulation of the economy. Which assets are they going to buy? How are they going to change interest rates? So that's how they do it. And so I'm excited to see what he does there, because I think that's the only way we could get inflation down is by shrinking the balance sheet.
0: Vance, can you explain to maybe some of our new listeners that have not heard this term before, maybe heard it in passing, what is this balance sheet that the Fed manages and what is its impact on the economy?
1: Yeah, great point, Nick. I think when you look at it, think about your own balance sheet. You've got your cost, you've got your income, and weigh those out. So for them, they look at their assets, what they own in some sense, and their liabilities, what they owe. And when you compare those two things, over time, the Federal Reserve has increased its balance sheet, its amount of holdings of assets, mainly Treasury securities, so a lot of government debt, on their balance sheet. When it was $800 billion back before the 2008 financial crisis, and now it's up to $6.5 trillion. So it's much higher than it was back then. And of course, when they use their balance sheet, they buy Treasury securities. And how do they do that? Well, they print money, and they print money and give it to somebody. They buy that Treasury security from them. That person who sold the Treasury security will then deposit that amount into the bank, and that adds liquidity into the banking system. And so that's really how they manipulate the economy. And I'm glad to see that someone, one of these Federal Reserve chairmen, are actually starting to look at and understand that the balance sheet is really where we've got to look at. Just as our own household incomes look at, Nick, we look at our balance sheet. That's what the Fed needs to be doing as well.
0: And no question about that. We're chatting with economist Dr. Vance Ginn this afternoon on the Brett Winterbull Show. Vance, you were in the first Trump administration. You were the chief economist within the Office of Management and Budget. There is no question about it. The economy is going to be a major topic of conversation. It already is and will continue as we approach closer the midterm elections coming up in November. What do you say to this administration, to the folks working alongside Trump, as to how they can try and get this some of this stuff under control to provide some relief to the American people ahead of November?
1: Well, I think they've got some good things to talk about when you think about the one big beautiful bill, you're making permanent a lot of those individual tax rates that were set to expire at the end of last year. I think there's a lot of things they could talk about with that. There's also been the deregulation that has happened under the Trump administration. But I think the piece that's really missing, Nick, is that there's not a lot of talk about how families are feeling. I think, if anything, what we've heard from the president from time to time is that, well, you know, that we hear affordability, but that's just a made-up word by the left. Well, I don't know. Whenever you look at polls, whether they're right or left or middle, they're all saying that affordability is the number one issue on their mind right now. And so I think that we've got to start talking to it from those of us who on the more free market side of things have got to start saying, look, we understand this is a problem for families. And the real reason is because of too much government, whether it be in regulations or high taxes or really high spending. And I think that could help them going into the midterms. You were talking mostly about the GOP here, because I've lost any sort of idea that the Democrats would want to lower spending or lower taxes, right? And so for the Republicans, I think that they've really got to focus on pro-growth policies that work, not industrial policy, maybe move away from some of the protectionism of raising tariffs. I think those are the types of ways that will really reduce the cost of living and help people to feel like they're getting ahead in a situation where many of them feel like they're still falling behind.
0: Yeah, you bring up the tariff conversation, Vance. You and I have chatted for years back when I was a morning host in Wilmington. We chatted pretty regularly about the status of the economy. This administration seems to be pretty hell-bent on keeping and moving forward with this tariff policy. Do you see any sort of cracks or breaks there in this policy, or are we pretty clear set on this for the next 2 years?
1: You know, I don't think that there's many cracks, to be honest with you, right now, but what I do think could be a little crack that's starting is that this affordability issue, I think, will really start to tell what happens going into the midterms. And either the Republicans and some folks are going to start to say, hey, look, what if we cut tariffs now? I mean, cutting tariffs, if President Trump can go in and impose these tariffs, he can also take them away. And so what better way to really reduce taxes and reduce the cost of living immediately would be to lower, if not eliminate, many of these tariffs. And that could help out going in the midterms. The flip side of that, though, is maybe they won't learn between now and the midterms. I think it's going to be really costly on the GOP, who are in power right now, during a midterm when some affordability is the number one concern. And so it may have to be after the election, to where Trump says, you know what, we took a beating, and we need to go ahead and reduce those tariffs. I hope that's not the case. I hope it's the former and not the latter, but that may be what it takes.
0: Yeah, it has become a major topic, and you mentioned this just a couple of minutes ago. We're joined by economist Dr. Vance Ginn here this afternoon. Doesn't matter what poll you look at, Vance, it is by far the top issue, whether you're looking at statewide polling across the nation or some of these big national polls from all of the names that we would recognize. It is all money, all economy, all jobs, all inflation, all the time.
1: Yes. Yeah, it is. And I mean, when you look at some of these numbers, too, I think that, you know, there's a lot of things that the Republicans and those in power right now would have a lot to go off of. I mean, you got a 4.3% unemployment rate. You know, you've got the other areas of the economy, like you've got the AI and the boom that's been going on there. But there's still some concerns, right? Like what happens with AI in the future and what's that going to do to jobs? And so there's still a lot of debates that are happening in real time. As an economist, it's something I appreciate and kind of feed off of, because I'm hopeful that these are the types of discussions we're going to have. But too often, you know, Nick, we're seeing that people are wanting to put moratoriums and bans. And instead of banning things, I think about how can we have more abundance? If things like data centers, for example, are providing a lot of investment, which they are, what does it do to electricity and water? That's a big concern. It's understandable. But what about abundance in energy and water? We need more energy. We need more water. And so I think that there's a way to talk about these things, about a free market approach, of privatizing, about allowing for markets to work to get us out of these issues, versus saying, you know, the New York approach, which they just passed legislation today that's going to put a ban, a moratorium on data centers across the entire state. And so I don't think that's the way to go. So I'm hopeful that we'll have better policies as we get closer to the midterms and hopefully thereafter.
0: Yeah, great call back there to New York. And we've seen some states, like here in North Carolina, where the legislature understands some of these concerns, not to get too far off track with this, Vance, understands some of these concerns with data centers, and they're trying to remove some of the bureaucracy, remove some of the red tape, so that these major companies like Meta that we all know and Google and Apple and all these other major companies can invest in a state like North Carolina and bring their own power with them, whether that be with small modular reactors or making and cutting deals directly with some of these major utility providers. It's a policy that seems to be working.
1: Yeah, that's a great point. And but to understand how this all fits into more of the global economy, right, is if we don't build data centers and the infrastructure of the future here, it's just going to go elsewhere. It'll go to China. So let's say New York puts these bans in place, well, maybe they want to go to North Carolina or go to Texas where I live. But if Texas and North Carolina decide they want to put a moratorium, well, then they'll want to go to China and other places like they have with manufacturing and other areas. I mean, it's interesting, Nick, when you look back through economic history, we oftentimes will blame these other countries for our problems when most of the problems started at home with bad policy, whether it be from the manufacturing sector or others out there. And now with this AI and data centers and everything else going on, I think this could be it's kind of one of those pivotal points in America's future. Will we allow for growth or not? And I'm hopeful that we will allow for more pro-growth policies.
0: Vance, I'd love for our audience to stay connected with you. 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
1: Yeah, Nick, thanks for having me on. It's a pleasure with you as always. 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And I'm also on, you know, X a lot at Vance Ginn, posting in real time about these economic issues.
0: Vance, as always, appreciate the update. Thanks for your time.
1: Thank you so much.
0: You can check out Vance's work, Vanceginn, G-I-N-N.com. You can follow him, same handle there, Vanceginn, G-I-N-N, over on social media as well. Great source for economic news. We appreciate Vance's time this afternoon. I'm Nick Craig, sitting in for Brett Winterbull on Charlotte's FM News Talk, 107.9 FM, WBT. We'll head on over to the traffic center, get an update with Pam the Jam Warner.
2: All right, thanks, Nick. And off to a good start here. We're starting to build a little bit as we're heading into that 3 p.m. hour. We're already just barely into it. South Boulevard and Clanton Road is dealing with a fender bender. Got a roadblock over in the 10,000 block of Oak Pond Circle. Looks like Sapphire Hill Lane at Marvin Road, still with an injury accident, but officials on that scene working it out of the way. And as far as your drive times, going to see a little bit of pushback here. 77 over on the northbound side from the ramp from 485 Outer Loop through to Archdale Drive between 17 and 22. And it looks like here over in Gaston County, 85 southbound from Beatty Drive through to the ramp from 485 inner. Those are right around 22 to 25 miles per hour. 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
3: 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One of our clients, Sonny's Barbecue, says,
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2: And your WBT forecast is still calling for plenty of sunshine with a high of 87 today. Later tonight, a few passing clouds, otherwise generally clear and a low of 69. We're at 86 degrees here in the Queen City. 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
0: 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Nick Craig filling in for Brett on my final day. He'll be back tomorrow at 704-570-1079. If you'd like to join the program, you can do so calling or texting. We're just chatting about the economy with economist Dr. Vance Ginn, who's a wealth of economic knowledge, spent a couple of years in the first Trump administration in the Office of Management and Budget. And as we were wrapping up the conversation, talking about, you know, some of the policies that we see from governments that are so incredibly detrimental, and he highlighted the major news out of New York today, signed by Governor Kathy Hochul, that New York state regulators won't issue any environmental permits for large-scale data centers for the next 365 days, a full year moratorium on that. Hochul signed the executive order implementing that on new air permits for so-called, quote, hyperscale data centers trying to tap into the Empire State's electrical grid for up to a year. The Democrat governor of New York wrote in a statement, as data center development threatens to hike up utility bills, deplete our natural resources, and create uncertainty for New Yorkers, it is my responsibility to take action and lead. That comment and quote from her is totally idiotic. It is not data centers that have caused utility bills to go up in states like New York. I would argue, and we'll talk to John Sanders coming up about this in the 4 o'clock hour, it's not data centers that are causing your power bills to go up in North Carolina. Let's go back to why we're in this position. You can go back over the last 10 or 15 years and see and find disastrous energy policies that were implemented in states like New York and like North Carolina that have led us to this position. Maybe, you know, it's important to note, energy policy and energy demand, this stuff doesn't happen overnight. I mean, when you decide tomorrow that you're going to build if you're Duke Energy or somebody else decides tomorrow that you're going to build a new large scale electrical plant, whether that be a nuclear plant or convert an old coal fire plant to steam, that stuff takes years to implement. And we are unfortunately paying the price right now for very disastrous, very poor policies in years past that looked away from conventional forms of electrical generation that we know work, whether it's coal, natural gas, or some of the newer nuclear technology that has recently come online. We ignored all that stuff. And what did we say? Not we as in you and I, but what did we say as a population? Oh, these great new things out of China, these solar panels. Let's litter the landscape with those. Oh, look at these fancy new things. These big blades the size of a football field that spin in the air and have a shelf life of about 10 to 15 years with no way to recycle in any way, shape, or form. That's how we should move forward with our energy policy. And that's exactly what happened, right? Data centers, and I'm not in the, I promise you, I'm not collecting my paycheck from big data center, but data centers are bringing the problem to the forefront now because it's something that everybody can latch onto. These decisions were made 10 or 15 years ago. And unfortunately for you and I, residential or commercial customers of Duke Energy here across North Carolina, we're going to be paying the price for those decisions for the foreseeable future. You're not going to see your energy bills go down overnight. I can guarantee you right now at 3:27 and 46 seconds on this Tuesday afternoon, this moratorium in New York will not cause a single New Yorker's utility bill to go down one penny. It is not going to have any impact whatsoever because that's not the problem. That's not the issue. It's these disastrous so-called green or clean energy policies that we've seen rolled out and so much emphasis put towards over the last 10 or 15 years. We'll continue the conversation coming up here in just a couple of minutes. I'm sure many of you frustrated with the bills that you're getting from a Duke Energy, either at your business, if you're a small business owner, or at your home. 704-570-1079 is our studio hotline, our WBT text line driven by Liberty Buick GMC. I'm Nick Craig, host of the Carolina Journal News Hour and the Nick Craig Show, sitting in for Brett Winterbull on Charlotte's FM News Talk, 107.9 FM WBT. We'll head on over to the WBT newsroom, get an afternoon update with Anna Erickson.
10: Thank you, Nick. Pineville's town hall is now reopened more than 2 months after a 22-year-old driver died after crashing into it.
11: Suleiman Bakayoko was killed after police say he was speeding before wrecking into the facility on April 27th. But this morning, the town hall officially reopened to visitors for the first time since that accident, and the town council will meet there this evening. However, the library, which is located in the same building, remains closed. Brady Dixon, WBT News.
10: UNC football coach Bill Belichick's daughter-in-law in trouble with the law in North Carolina. 36-year-old Jen Belichick has an order for her arrest after she was reportedly pulled over for speeding in Brunswick County in late May, but did not show up for court this past Friday. Jen is married to Bill's middle child and older son, Steve, who followed his dad to the Tar Heels and serves as defensive coordinator. Today, New York Governor Kathy Hochul signing an executive order to temporarily ban the construction of large data centers due to concerns about their impact on communities, water supplies, and electricity prices.
12: This pause will remain in place for up to 1 year while New York establishes the strongest possible framework to protect our communities, guardrails to reduce the risk to our energy grid, minimize land disruption, noise pollution, and protect our natural resources, especially our water supply.
10: New York is the first state to impose this kind of ban. The state legislature is currently working on more detailed regulations regarding AI and data center construction. Rivals on Earth, united in space. A U.S.-Russian crew has set off on a joint mission.
13: Blasting off from a cosmodrome in Kazakhstan, NASA astronaut Anil Menon and Russian crewmates Pyotr Dubrov and Anna Kakina on their way to the International Space Station. The mission is set to show the United States and Russia can cooperate despite political and military tension. The two countries work together on the space station, but hopes for Russian involvement in the Artemis lunar research program have fallen apart. Moscow's space corporation, Roscosmos, has started to work with China on a prospective moon mission.
10: That's Fox News reporter Jonathan Savage. Charlotte's FM News Talk 107.9 FM WBT. It's time to check those roads. Here's Pam the Jam.
2: All right, thanks, Anna. And we are still picking up volume here and a few extra things along the road. We are seeing here in Metro Charlotte the 700 block of Pritchard Street for a road barrier in place. Also in West Charlotte, the South Boulevard at Clanton Road, a fender bender. Over in South, it's the 10,000 block of Oak Pond Circle with another road barrier. And Sapphire Hill Lane at Marvin Road, they had an earlier injury accident. For the most part, it looks like they were able to get that off to the shoulder. A few red zones going on. 485 outer here at exit 67. We're going to slow traffic back to South Tryon Street. They're dipping just under 20. Also 77 here on the northbound side in the red from 45 inner straight on through to Archdale. Now those are trending between 7 and 13 miles per hour. One more major slowdown, this time 77 on the southbound side from 277 east through to Billy Graham Parkway South. Now, those are barely making it over 17. 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
10: 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Partly clear tonight, 69 for the low. Tomorrow, Carolina blue skies with a high of 94. Right now, it is 83 in Rock Hill, 82 in Gastonia, 83 in Charlotte. 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At WBT, we lead local. I'm Anna Erickson, WBT News.
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5: 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That is where you can call or text, be part of the program this afternoon. We are kind of talking about the economy and translating it into a little bit of a discussion about what's going on with energy prices in the United States. And you can very clearly see, I pulled up a chart from a Wired magazine, wired.com, showing the average U.S. city electricity price in dollars per kilowatt hour, which is the way in which you're billed per kilowatt hour. And you can very clearly see a large jump in the utility prices across the United States starting in 2021. And that falls into a period of time when all of these disastrous green energy policies that we heard about and were talked about and were proclaimed for the decade prior started going into effect. New power plants were not being built. New forms of baseload electrical generation, which baseload power means things like nuclear, like natural gas, like coal, like hydro, things that you can say operate all the time and generate a baseload level of electricity. And there's about a 10-year lag period with this stuff because it takes so long to bring these new facilities online. And since 2021, looking at this chart from Wired magazine, it's like a roller coaster. It goes straight up. You're on the incline the entire time, and we're still there right now in 2026. And the unfortunate reality is it's not going to get any better anytime soon. I think in large part, the American people have sobered up and come to the realization that these policies are terrible. These policies don't work. These policies are not practical for a 21st century 2026 economy here in the United States. The unfortunate part of this is it's going to take so long to get back on track, right? Fortunately, here in North Carolina, our legislature is trying to do everything that they can to try and clean some of this stuff up, try and remove some of the red tape, try and remove some of the bureaucracy and some of the bloat that exists when it comes to bringing a new power plant online, which, as you can probably imagine, is one of the most expensive regulatory things that you can do, right? We talk about the nonsense with these environmentalist groups that, you know, try and block, you know, every housing development, everything that's in the ground.

0: around. Can you imagine what goes on when you are a major utility company and say, hey, we want to build a new power plant somewhere? Can you imagine what the pushback on that looks like? Can you imagine what the bureaucracy looks like? All the lawsuits, all the legal challenges from these left-wing environmentalist groups that will say, well, you know, there's a rare slug that lives in this area where you're trying to build this power plant. And so because this slug is so rare, we're going to file and trying to get a preliminary injunction against you and your ability to build this power plant because of some stupid slug roaming its way around North Carolina. That's what goes on. And so because there's such a big lag period here, I don't know that we're going to see relief anytime soon. And we do. We need to see relief. Some people's power bills are out of control right now. I'm in a couple of I've seen a couple of posts on social media over the last couple of months of people taking photos of their Duke Energy bills and $400, $500, $600. These people aren't living in $20 million mansions on the coast. I mean, these are regular residential houses. A couple of 2,500 square feet. I mean, yeah, not a small house for sure, but we're not talking about palatial estate with a couple of pools running and everything else. We're talking about a modest, normal, everyday home here across North Carolina. $620 a month electricity bill. Now, that's going to have a burden on everybody. It's going to have a major economic impact. Steve is texting in on our WBT hotline, driven by Liberty Buick GMC. He says, the green energy riders caused our power bills to go up. Absolutely, Steve. And unfortunately, and I know this is controversial, love to hear your thoughts on it, 704-570-1079. Unfortunately, it is the data center industry now that is taking the brunt of these decisions. Everybody and their brother has decided that they are going to make the data center industry and the tech industry the demon in this story. That the reason that your electricity bills are going up is because of Meta and Google and Amazon and all of these other companies, Microsoft, that are attempting to build these large-scale facilities. Now, that's not to say that there isn't some legitimate concern there. That's not to say that we should not have the discussion over, what do these facilities do? What kind of impact do they put on the grid? What kind of impact do they put on a municipal water system? Because there are real concerns there. And those are things that need to be discussed. But because folks are so pinched with their electricity bills, and I'm not faulting anybody for that, it's a, I would imagine, pretty concerning when you get a $600 a month utility bill from Duke Energy for your house. So not washing away any of those concerns. But in large part, I believe we're kind of making the boogeyman here the wrong guy. We're blaming data centers when the reality is the fault here is government at all different levels. We saw a lot of this policy from the federal government throughout the early to mid 2000s. A lot of this during the Barack Obama administration. We saw it once again. Fortunately, it was very short-lived during the Biden administration from 2020 to 2022. We saw a lot of these green energy policies. You know, the federal government said, oh, yeah, we're going to spend like $10 billion building this electric vehicle charging network. And you check on it a couple of years later, and they built like six EV chargers at the cost of like $2.5 billion a piece if you look at the cost and as to what had actually been built to that period of time. So the federal government played a big role in it. And unfortunately, a lot of state governments played a role in this as well. A lot of this comes back to the environmental industry. It is a cottage industry for those on the political left to throw up any sort of roadblock when there's this discussion about energy that's taking place. It is a very important industry for those individuals. They can make a whole lot of money handling and going through this process. And that's in large part what they've done. And again, unfortunately, now you and I are literally paying the price. This is not a, oh, hypothetically, we're paying the price. No, you literally are paying for this every single month. The only way out of this is to look at the entirety of this equation and say, we have got to make major changes as it relates to our energy policy. And the way that you do that is you've got to take a real sharp machete and start cutting all of this bloat and all of this red tape. And unfortunately, if we don't start doing it right now, this impact is going to be felt. Could be another 5 or 10 years. I mean, that's the scary part about this conversation. It's not like if we decided today, July the 14th, that, okay, we're going to get rid of all the bureaucracy and red tape, and by next spring, you're going to see your energy bills starting to moderate. And it's not going to happen. It's still a multi-year process if we start today. And unfortunately, many people aren't taking it serious enough today. I would argue Governor Kathy Hochul in the New York General Assembly is not taking it seriously. With their new announcement today, Kathy Hochul signing an executive order putting a 1-year moratorium on data centers, as she claims the development of those data centers threatens to hike up utility bills. Totally misplaced anger from Kathy Hochul and the state of New York and their legislature. 704-570-1079 is our studio hotline. We'll get to some of your phone calls and text messages here in just a couple of minutes. I'm Nick Craig, host of the Carolina Journal News Hour and the Nick Craig Show, in for Brett Winterbull on Charlotte's FM News Talk, 107.9 FM WBT. Time to get another check of your roads as we approach the busy 4 o'clock hour. Nobody better than Pam the Jam Warner.
1: Oh, thank you, Nick. And we are starting to get a bit busier. Still not in full effect just yet. That's good. I hope they're saving it for a little later. We can pick up a little later. Right now in Metro Charlotte is North Graham Street at Wolfberry Street. And currently looking at an injury accident on scene. Providence is Fairview Road at Colony Road for a fender bender. We've got Albemarle Road at North Sharon Amity for a minor accident as well. At University City Boulevard and North Tryon Street for a bump up on that scene. Now one more for you. It is clearing out of the way. West Arrowwood Road at Arrow Point Boulevard, also a minor wreck. Drive times, not too heavy, but getting heavier. 45 here on the outer side with an accident over at I-77, bringing traffic back to Arrowwood Road. They are currently anywhere between 7 and 12 miles per hour. That's going to be the slowest drive times on scene for you right now. And we're going to take a look also at West Independence Boulevard. This one over at Villa Lake Drive. They've got a bump up, and that's going to bring you back to Cross Point Circle, currently under 15. 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
1: And your WBT forecast is still calling for some passing clouds this evening with a low near 69. As for right now, we're at 86 degrees here in the Queen City. Feels like 89. 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
4: 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To this day, we contribute much of our success to H.A. 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
0: 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We're talking about an energy policy and, unfortunately, what many of you and I am feeling on a monthly basis, higher energy bills creeping up each and every month with this heat wave we've had over the last couple of weeks. I'm sure as the Duke energy bills start going out in the next couple of days, many folks probably gonna have their eyeballs popping out of their head when they get that Duke bill coming up here in the next couple of days. We'll be talking to John Sanders from the John Locke Foundation coming up here after the top of the hour about some of these policies here in North Carolina, brand new report he's got out, and how this is translated where everybody's essentially made data centers the boogeyman in this conversation. You've got municipalities all over the state of North Carolina, the state of New York today, Governor Kathy Hochul signing an executive order, essentially putting a one-year moratorium on data centers in that state. And while I'm not in the data center industry and not getting a paycheck from anybody at big data, it's totally placed the wrong way. We are demagoguing the data center and the tech industry on something that in large part is not their fault. These are disastrous policies that the United States has willingly and knowingly gone down the path of over the last 10 or 15 years. And unfortunately, we are paying for the ramifications of those actions right here, right now. Let's jump on over to our WBT hotline at 704-570-1079. Say good afternoon to Stan. Stan, you are on the Brett Winterbull Show with Nick Craig. Go ahead.
11: Hi. Okay. One of the things that I've thought about, and I've talked to a lot of friends and even developers who have tried to develop housing, that number one is more modular in nature, which is cheaper. Sure. And most neighborhoods could be done that. But what you could do is you could incorporate solar technology in building these homes. And for instance, you could take if you couldn't incorporate it into the houses itself, you could set aside enough land in the development where you could put standalone solar power cells. And then what would happen is the community itself would produce its own power. But the problem is that would reduce the reliance of you on the public monopoly, which in Charlotte would be Duke Energy. And then you would have the private market controlling it. The one thing you're right about is that if the data centers are needed and the market says they're needed, and what should happen is the private enterprise should figure out ways to produce the energy to satisfy that demand.
0: Well, Stan, let me just cut you off real quick and say that's exactly the problem. I would suspect that if you went to a Microsoft or a Google or an Apple who's got a huge incentive to build these facilities right now and said, you can only build this facility, but you got to bring your own power, I'm sure the reaction would be, great, we'll sign on the dotted line. They want to be able to do this because they need to get these data centers online. Unfortunately, so many states, no more is North Carolina in this boat. It was practically impossible, Stan, for a company like that to even begin that process.
11: I know a lot of developers have tried to do this. I know a lot of private people, even wealthy people, have tried to get permissions to do this, and every regulation prevents it. So
0: yeah.
11: The point is that we are in the position that they want us in. That gives them control and power, and that's what this is all about.
0: Yeah, and you're right, and appreciate your call this afternoon at 704-570-1079. Stan, you said my favorite word. It's a monopoly. And it's not like, ooh, it's a monopoly. This is a big secret. No, they claim as much. Duke Energy is a monopoly. And the problem with the monopoly is you don't have any other alternatives. You don't have any other options. Every single year, Duke Energy goes to the North Carolina Utilities Commission and does what? Says, we need to increase electricity rates by 25.5%. The Utilities Commission says, you're not doing it by 25%. They take it to court, which is the process and how it plays out here in North Carolina, and they settle on 5% or 7% or 9%. That is the thing that happens every single year here in North Carolina. And so the only way you begin the process of rolling this back is, I know it's going to sound like a crazy concept to many of you, but I'm going to say the word, competition. It's the only way that we begin to dig out of this hole that we've created. You've got to bring competition to the marketplace. There is no competition right now between Duke Energy Progress and Duke Energy Carolinas as it's split up. They have a complete and total monopoly. And so fortunately, some of the new laws here in North Carolina allow these large manufacturing companies and data center operators to bring their own power with them. That should make a huge change. We'll talk to John Sanders about this coming up here in just a couple of minutes. I'm Nick Craig, sitting in for Brett Winterbull this afternoon. Charlotte's FM News Talk, 107.9 WBT.

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2: Good afternoon. I'm Anna Erickson in the WBT News Center. The sister of the late South Carolina Republican Senator Lindsey Graham, sworn in today to serve the remainder of her brother's term following his passing this past weekend. Senator Darlene Graham Nordone taking the oath of office at the Capitol.
3: That you will well and faithfully discharge the duties of the office on which you are about to enter. So help you God.
4: I do.
3: Congratulations.
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2: Darlene Graham is the first sibling to replace a U.S. senator who died while in office. She was appointed by South Carolina Governor Henry McMaster Monday to fill the remaining months of her brother's term. A separate special election will be held next month to pick a new Republican nominee in the general election for Lindsey Graham's seat, as he had been seeking a fifth term this year. Charlotte's FM News Talk 107.9 FM WBT. Checking traffic, here's Pam the Jam Warner.
5: All right, thanks, Anna. We are going to see a few extra accidents checking in here across the board. Kenilworth Avenue at East Moorhead Street with a bump up. Matheson Avenue at North Tryon, a fender bender there. An injury accident North Graham Street at Wolfberry Street, and a slowdown Fairview Road at Colony, and yet again for another wreck. The heaviest of drive times right now, 45 on the outer side for a wreck at I-77 exit 67. Throwing things back to Arrowwood Road, traffic is now anywhere between 5 and 13 miles per hour. Have some slowdowns, 77 on the southbound side, up from 277 through to Billy Graham Parkway South. Those are just under 17. And we do have reports of another wreck in North Tryon Street here, northbound here at University City Boulevard. That's going to throw traffic back to Mineral Springs Road, and they're trending just under 15. 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They make sleep easy. I'm Pam the Jam Warner, WBT Traffic.
2: We're prepared. CMPD managed to break up a teen takeover this past weekend when up to 300 minors swarmed the boardwalk at University City on Saturday. They got wind of it ahead of time and deployed officers who broke up the crowds. Police arrested 9 juveniles for curfew violations. 2 teens were charged with assaulting an officer, and 10 adults were cited with contributing to the delinquency of a minor, which is basically breaking curfew. But Charlotte's top cop says more needs to be done to help cops crack down on rowdy kids.
6: I continue to be extremely proud of the work that my team is doing, as well as our partners and the community, to address youth safety. However, trying to mitigate these takeovers is taxing on personnel resources. And while we can put a price on those resources, we cannot put a price on lives that might be taken if we don't act swiftly to revise this ordinance.
2: The CMPD Chief Estella Patterson. Gaston County school officials will keep a Cherville campus open this fall. That decision comes after months of heated debate about closing Beam Intermediate School to help the district fill a multi-million-dollar budget shortfall.
7: I think the community rallying together and just voicing our concern about losing that school was heard loud and clear, and I hope it continues to be in the forefront of those conversations moving forward.
2: Ashley Lael, one of the many parents who fought hard to keep Beam open. The Fed head testifying today on Capitol Hill about inflation and the state of the U.S. economy. Fox's Darren Botello reports.
8: Fed Chair Kevin Warsh got through speaking. He gave his speech over on the House side. I'll read you part of it, saying the members of our committee have no tolerance for persistently elevated inflation, and we share a resolute commitment to restoring price stability. Kevin Warsh got to the Capitol today just as the Bureau of Labor Statistics, they reported a surprise drop in consumer prices last month. Overall, prices fell 0.4% in the month of June alone, marking the biggest one-month drop since the height of the COVID pandemic back in 2020.
2: The consumer price index declined last month thanks to lower energy prices. 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
9: A clear sky tonight. Winds will stay light with a low flying to 67. The high tomorrow should climb to 91 under sunshine and clear through Wednesday night with a low down to 71. Sunny and hotter on Thursday and Friday. Highs will hit the mid-90s. Then during the weekend, there may be a few afternoon thunderstorms, otherwise a mix of clouds and sun with highs in the low to mid-90s. I'm meteorologist Jeff Marr, our Charlotte's FM News Talk, 107.9 WBT.
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4: says that there are warning signs for Democrats in this midterm. We are told blue wave, blue wave. However, you've got a bunch of polls, Ipsos, MU Law, NBC, and they show that Democrats, they have a slim lead in the generic congressional ballot, just like 3 points. That is way lower than every other year they flipped the House during midterms. So that does not scream blue wave. There are a lot of people that have misgivings about what the Democrats are embarking on with this. As I've said, you know, the political parties are reorienting, and it seems like the Democrats are choosing the wrong path.
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2: 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Here's Jim Zocchi.
12: Major League Baseball All-Star Game is tonight in Philadelphia. After last night's home run derby, where Kyle Schwarber was the runner-up, he'll bat leadoff tonight for the National League. American League is adding Riley Green of the Tigers, Cody Bellinger, and Ben Rice of the Yankees as injury replacements. Starting pitchers, Philadelphia's Christopher Sanchez versus Toronto's Dylan Cease. Meanwhile, World Cup Soccer down to the semifinal round. It's France versus Spain today, and then tomorrow England takes on Argentina. Jim Zocchi, WBT Sports.
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13: 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Nick Craig in for Brett today at 704-570-1079. That is our studio hotline where you can call or text, be part of the program. 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We're having this discussion about energy. A couple of interesting stories in the news over the last couple of days. To walk us through a little bit more of what exactly is going on right now, it's my pleasure to welcome John Sanders, the director of the Center for Food, Power, and Life at the John Locke Foundation, to the Brett Winterble Show this afternoon. John, thanks for the time. As always, great to chat. We've been having a broader discussion over rising electricity bills across the United States. Obviously, a lot of focus here on North Carolina. From my vantage point, this started 10 or 15 years ago with some of these disastrous green energy policies, and it seems like we're paying for this right now. Is that an accurate summation of where we are?
14: Nick, thanks for having me. And yes, I think that that's generally the case. We're paying the price for policies that were put into motion a few years back. Energy prices are lagging indicators of changes. So recent things are not the reason why we're suddenly struggling with electricity prices. And I've been trying to warn about this stuff is coming for the last few years in the hopes of warding off some of these policy disasters and ameliorating them as they go through.
13: You know, it's interesting because a lot of the discussion now, John, has transformed itself into, well, it's these data centers. It's these big tech companies that want to expand and add more computing capacity to their services. It's there the reason why electric prices have skyrocketed. We saw just earlier today, Governor Kathy Hochul up in the state of New York putting essentially a one-year moratorium on moving forward with data centers. I just think the anger there is just pointed at the wrong direction.
14: Yeah, the data centers issue is not as cut and dried as it would seem. There are some reports that indicate that, you know, actually data centers, because they're kind of a constant need for power, that they're actually balancing out instead of sucking up more power and requiring more higher rates because of it. They're balancing out the need across the day. So it's something that I'm looking into. I don't know the answer quite yet, but with respect to how do we manage data centers, I think something that the Trump administration has put forward and something that Governor Stein's office has put out as a possibility is to look into allowing these data centers to bring their own power or procure their own power off the main grid so that it's not impacting ratepayers, but it's meeting their needs. It would require a change in law in North Carolina because North Carolina, you have to be rated a utility in order to do this. And there's a lot of hoops that have to be jumped to in order to be able to take care of something like that. But as a free marketer, I see that as a good answer to a problem. It would answer the issue of supply. It would answer the issue of affecting customer rates. So with respect to data centers, I think it's a very intriguing thought.
13: Well, and, you know, data centers, obviously, I think are getting a lot of the discussion right now. And there are some concerns with those. And we'll continue the conversation about those over the next couple of hours or so. But John, we also see a lot of huge manufacturing boom taking place here in North Carolina as well. I think it's just as accurate to say data centers are sucking up a lot of electricity. I would imagine these large manufacturers, many of which have moved to North Carolina over the last 10 or 15 years, they're just as susceptible to some of these same problems as well. It's not a very energy. It takes a lot of energy when you're manufacturing cars or having some of these major manufacturing facilities that have propped up over the last couple of years.
14: Yeah, absolutely. And again, if they have access to their power, then we don't have to worry about it as a ratepayer. But part of the problem is because we have laws that are telling the utilities they need to close down certain power plants, mostly coal at this point, but eventually it's going to be natural gas unless there are changes in law, that they need to close down. And these are power plants that are very efficient, that are paid for, and that have relatively low fuel costs. Obviously, it's not free like sun and wind, but then again, it's always present, unlike sun and wind.
13: Yeah, you know, we're seeing a lot of that conversation take place. Can you explain to folks that maybe don't follow this very closely the difference in the way in which electricity is demanded? One of the terms that you and I have been talking about for years is this phrase known as baseload power, which is really kind of when you dig down as far on this issue, that's where a lot of this comes back to. What exactly does baseload power mean, and why is it such an important thing that needs to be discussed?
14: Sure, yes. Briefly, baseload is kind of the always there power demand that's in a society. I mean, if you look at it from your household perspective, it's your refrigerator that's always running. It's the appliances that are plugged in. It's your, you know, electric clocks. And you extrapolate this across society. It's your things that are always on. There's a level of electricity demand below which, if we were to drop, then we would just have massive problems. So you want a baseload source to be something that's extremely reliable. And I'm talking nuclear and especially nuclear, and then coal and natural gas. Those are your efficient and reliable providers of electricity, and they're the only ones that can provide baseload.
13: And I don't think most folks understand, and no fault to them because they're probably not in the electrical industry, power is not really stored, John. It's not like water where you drive into any, you know, small town here across North Carolina and see a big water reservoir sitting high up with the county or the town name printed on it. As I understand it, with the electrical grid, the power is generated and it is used almost instantaneously as it is put onto the grid. It is an incredibly complicated system, and honest to God, it's pretty surprising it operates as well as it does with as complex of a situation as it is.
14: Yeah, that is exactly right. Power has to be consumed as it's produced. It's not something that you can just bank up. I mean, think about as far as, oh, well, we could build battery arrays. Well, that takes up a lot of land. They're very expensive, and the most efficient that they are is the day you put them on. They immediately, as you know, anyone who's got a smartphone knows, these batteries start losing their efficiency almost right away. But for utilities, they're very, very expensive. So, you know, thinking that we would get to one-to-one battery backup for something like this is just a pipe dream. It's not going to happen. Electricity has to be consumed as it's provided. It has to be balanced immediately. So my hat's off to electricity engineers. Like you said, it's extremely complicated.
13: Yeah, it is. I've gone down the rabbit hole on a couple of YouTube videos watching how the grid is laid out and all of the different pieces to it. It is absolutely astonishing when you walk into a room and flip on a light switch and the light comes on, that all of this stuff works in unison. John, thanks for the explanation. I want to get into a new report you've got over at the John Locke Foundation. The headline there, Energy Poverty in North Carolina. We'll grab a quick break and head on over to that. I'm Nick Craig, host of the Carolina Journal News Hour, sitting in for Brett Winterble on Charlotte's FM News Talk, 107.9 FM WBT. Time to head back to the traffic center, get an update with Pam the Jam Warner.
5: All right, thanks, Nick. And traffic is still moving along and picking up delays along the way. Still dealing with an injury accident that is getting off to the shoulder, North Graham Street and Wolfberry Street. Now we do have Matheson Avenue at North Tryon, as well as Kenilworth Avenue, East Moorhead. Those are fender benders. Fairview Road at Colony Road, also a minor accident. You just want to be careful of officials that are arriving to these scenes. As far as those drive times, still heavy in some spots. Oh, it looks like Billy Graham Parkway on the southbound side has absolutely lit up between Scott Futrell Drive and East Woodlawn Road. No higher than 12 miles per hour for that entire stretch. We're also going to see 77 on the southbound side in the red from 277 East through to South Tryon Street. Those are between 10 and 12 miles per hour there. 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
5: And your WBT forecast is still calling for some passing clouds this evening, looking at a low of 69 with those winds coming in from the northeast, whipping up between 5 and 10 miles per hour. It is currently 86 degrees here in the Queen City. 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
4: Harry Enten over at CNN says that there are warning signs for Democrats in this midterm. We are told blue wave, blue wave. However, you've got a bunch of polls, Ipsos, MU Law, NBC, and they show that Democrats, they have a slim lead in the generic congressional ballot, just like 3 points. 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
13: Welcome back to the Brent Winterbull Show, Charlotte's FM News Talk, 107.9 FM, WBT. We are joined this afternoon by John Sanders, the director of the Center for Food, Power, and Life over at the John Locke Foundation. We're talking about energy, energy reliability, energy affordability here in North Carolina. John, thanks for the time. Thanks for continuing with us through the break. You've got a brand new paper out over at the Locke Foundation. The headline, Energy Poverty in North Carolina. Walk us through some of the top lines in that report.
14: Sure, yeah. So briefly, what we want to do with this report is to develop an energy poverty index for each county. So we're looking at, for families in poverty, how much their electricity bill compares with what the research has determined is their affordability, what's their affordability level, which is 6.5% of their income. And so we rate the counties according to the gap between that affordability level and the level that they are actually paying.
13: Yeah, and we're
14: and
13: looking
14: then
13: at
14: from there, we are arguing for policies that state policymakers can pass that will help bring affordability and reliability back to the state.
13: You've got seven counties in your report that you deem have the highest affordability gap. They include Bladen, Columbus, Cumberland, New Hanover, Orange, Pitt, and Robeson. And then you've got a couple of other counties in there with some of the smallest affordability gaps. That includes Alexander, Burke, Caldwell, Davie, Iredell, Lincoln, Rowan, Union, and Yadkin counties. So kind of all over the map there. Some seems to be, though, looking at the image here, it seems like the eastern half of the state tends to have this larger and higher affordability gap than some folks out west.
14: Yes, so that's the map that we developed for Duke Energy and Dominion Energy customers, which is most of the customers in North Carolina. And what we're seeing there reflected is something that the Utilities Commission discussed back when they first did the original carbon plan discussions, which was that Duke Energy Progress, which is mostly the eastern part of the state, has rates about 20% more than Duke Energy Carolinas, which is mostly the western part. The reason being, as the Utilities Commission discussed in the carbon plan discussions, is that there's more solar and more transmission needed for solar on the eastern part of the state, and more nuclear, which is low fuel costs as well, on the western part of the state. So that's what we're seeing reflected in that particular map, I believe.
13: Yeah, no question about that. You've got a couple of recommendations that come out of this report that obviously you would want state lawmakers to put into effect. What do some of those recommendations look like?
14: Sure, yeah. The first recommendation is to repeal the carbon plan law. This is a law that is closing working power plants, which are our cheapest providers of electricity, because they don't have any capital costs. They have, you know, they have other costs, but they don't have the ratepayers aren't having to continue to pay to build them because they're already built. So they are cheapest providers of electricity, and under the carbon plan law, they would be closed. So that's our top one. Baseload for baseload legislation. So if we keep the carbon plan law, or if we get rid of it, if we're going to close a baseload provider of electricity, we got to replace it with something else that's equally as efficient. Inefficient is more expensive. Another one is to require the Utilities Commission to compare the all-in cost of new power plants. What we didn't know until recently is that solar facilities are only priced according to building the facility themselves, and not all the other needs that they add that other power plants don't add. Duke has told people that it's basically one-to-one backup generation for a new solar facility. So if they build 1 megawatt solar facility, they've got to build a 1 megawatt backup natural gas plant for when it's nighttime or when the sun goes behind clouds to back it up.
13: You know, and it's interesting It's interesting that you say that, John, because that's the dirty little secret that has come to light over the last couple of months. Let's just throw out some random ballpark numbers here. It's going to cost $500 million to build a solar plant. It's going to cost an extra $250 or $300 million to back that solar up with something that's more reliable. When these presentations are being made to the North Carolina Utilities Commission, the only number that's being thrown out is that $500 million number, ignoring all of those other additional costs. Which makes, what you've told me, it makes solar look more lucrative than it really is.
14: It makes it look more lucrative, and then the Utilities Commission will choose more solar and say that it's a cost savings to ratepayers, and then these additional costs that solar has gets treated as just a function of doing business. So it's a hidden cost on ratepayers, but it's a substantial one.
13: Yeah, we're not just talking about finding a couple dollars loose change in your pocket. In many cases, we're talking about hundreds of millions of dollars. A fascinating report. We encourage our audience to go check it out this afternoon. It's available over on johnlock.org. That's johnlocke.org. The title of that report, Energy Poverty in North Carolina. The director of the Center for Food, Power, and Life at the John Locke Foundation, John Sanders, joins us. John, thanks for the insight. Thanks for the information this afternoon. Greatly appreciated.
14: Thank you so much, Nick, for having me.
13: Absolutely. Great report there. And again, you know, as these discussions continue to take place, folks, there's a lot going on here. There is, I would argue, I guess I probably should have asked John this. there's no silver bullet for this. There's so many different factors that play into why your utility bills have skyrocketed over the last 5 or 6 years. We'll continue the conversation coming up here in just a couple of minutes. 704-570-1079 is our studio hotline. That is where you can call or text. Be part of the program this afternoon. I'm Nick Craig, in for Brett Winterbull on Charlotte's FM News Talk, 107.9 FM WBT. We'll head on over to the newsroom, get an update with Anna Erickson.
2: Thank you, Nick. Pineville's Town Hall has now reopened more than 2 months after a 22-year-old driver died from crashing into it.
1: Suleiman Bakayoko was killed after police say he was speeding before wrecking into the facility on April 27th. But this morning, the town hall officially reopened to visitors for the first time since that accident, and the town council will meet there this evening. However, the library, which is located in the same building, remains closed. Brady Dixon, WBT News.
2: President Trump holding a bilateral meeting today with the Prime Minister of Iraq at the White House, where he discusses why he abruptly abandoned his plan to impose a 20% protection fee on ships traveling through the Strait of Hormuz. The president says he has been receiving calls from leaders in other countries who would rather invest in the U.S. and says he prefers this method as well.
3: There's never been a time like this for the United States, with the factories, with the plants, with everything else. And we would like to invest tremendously in the United States as opposed to charging a fee. And I like that, actually, because I don't think anybody should be able to charge a fee for the Strait.
2: The president's announcement of the fee yesterday triggered confusion, since the U.S. has spent months arguing that all ships should be free to travel the Strait without paying any fees. Meanwhile, the White House is requesting additional funding for the Pentagon to cover the cost of the war in Iran amid reports of dwindling U.S. munitions stockpiles. California Democrat Congressman Pete Aguilar says lawmakers in his party are open to discussing the funding request.
6: If the administration wants to have a substantive conversation about munitions stockpiles and what we need to protect this country, Democrats are all ears for it. But that's not been where they have landed.
2: The Trump administration has requested a budget of more than $1 trillion for the Pentagon next year. Charlotte's FM News Talk 107.9 FM WBT. It's time to check those roads. Here's Bam the Jam.
5: All right, thanks, Anna. We are still going to see some delays as they continue to build. Right now, Kenilworth Avenue at East Moorhead Street with a fender bender. Same thing goes for Matheson Avenue at North Tryon Street. Now, North Graham at Wolfberry Street still dealing with an injury accident, even though they're getting it off to the side. Over here in the Central Avenue at the Plaza's got a bump up, and the lights are now out. Harris Boulevard at Idlewild Road. Make sure you treat it as a four-way stop. And one more for you, the 1100 block at Chancellor Park Drive with a minor bump up. Drive times are still heavy along 77 in the southbound direction between West Moorhead and Billy Graham Parkway South. Now the top speed is about 9 miles per hour. We're still going to see 45 on the inner side, also slowing down from Arrowwood Road through to the ramp from 77 north. Those are between 15 and 25. 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
2: Here's your WBT weather forecast presented by H&S Roofing and Gutter Company. Partly cloudy tonight with a low of 69. Tomorrow, brilliant sunshine, 94 for the high. Mostly sunny on Thursday, highs in the upper 90s. Right now it's 84 in Rock Hill, 83 in Gastonia, 84 in Charlotte. 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I'm Anna Erickson, WBT News.
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That is where you can call or text to be part of the program on this busy Tuesday afternoon. Appreciate the time from John Sanders over at the John Locke Foundation talking about energy policy and the unfortunate circumstances and situations that we've largely put ourselves in. And that's one of the most frustrating things in all of this is you watch what's going on right now. You hear all the discussion happening and you don't have to go back that far to see this was totally predictable. And to the point that John was making earlier in the hour, people like him have been yelling and screaming about this stuff for almost a decade, warning state. Like North Carolina, warning general assemblies, warning the bodies like the North Carolina Utilities Commission that this is what was going to happen if these decisions played out the way that we anticipated that they would. It was going to create a disastrous situation moving forward. And now here we are, almost a decade in some cases removed from some of these decisions, and now we're starting to feel the pain. You're seeing those multi-hundred-dollar utility bills when your power bill used to be on a $120, $150 a month. Now you're seeing bills north of $300, and in some cases, even more than that, depending on where you live in North Carolina. And that is the most frustrating part in all of this is we knew this was going to happen. You could very clearly telegraph out what was going to happen here if these policies were made. And unfortunately, because the electrical industry is so complex, it is so large, there is so much bureaucracy, so much bloat, so much red tape that by the time you wake up and realize you have the problem, you're 5-10 years away from getting to a pace or getting to a period of time where you start to roll some of that stuff back. That is what is so frustrating for me and so many other folks in this sector that have been warning about this stuff for so long. We knew this was going to happen. And I feel a little bit for the big tech industry and for these data centers that are now in the industry of trying to expand, trying to bring more compute online, that all of these problems, all of these concerns that people have are all being laid at their feet. And I would argue in large part that that anger and that frustration is misdirected. This anger should be at the state of North Carolina, our legislature. This anger should be at the federal government for some of these disastrous policies that have rolled out over the last couple of years. Let's head on over to our WBT text line driven by Liberty Buick GMC. Wayne is texting in. He says, Nick, I would argue about the water usage in data centers since most of the buildings use closed loop systems. So the initial amount of water put in there is the only large amount of water that is used. For example, it might take 2 5,000-gallon of water to fill up a system, so 10,000 in total. But once the system is filled, it doesn't leave. The only thing that would be added would be to make up water due to evaporation. So I would say a person that has a 2,500 square foot house and has a pool in their backyard takes about 20,000 gallons of water to wind up using more water than a data center will. Great point there, Wayne. And as it sounds like you're in the industry, that's an accurate statement. But the unfortunate reality is there is so much conversation, most prominently on social media about this stuff, that I don't know if you've seen some of these videos from city council or county commission meetings across the country. You've got full-on protests taking place in front of some of these city council meetings. You've got individuals showing up with signs and T-shirts, all protesting data centers, calling for moratoriums to be put in.

0: place. And I would imagine that many of these large companies that are trying to bring these facilities online kind of looking at that situation a little dumbfounded, wondering why they're the ones that are bearing the brunt of this responsibility when in large part, and I'm not saying that there are not concerns, there are. There's a lot of evidence out there looking at some of the noise situation, some of the noise problems that exist for some of these infill data centers that get built. There is absolutely some concern about water. Not every single facility uses a closed loop system. There are some concerns about some of the stress on the power grid. All of that stuff is real, but that's stuff that we should be able to discuss in somewhat of an intelligent manner and be able to figure out, okay, how do we balance all of these things out, right? Because when you say no more data center development in North Carolina, or what we saw just earlier today in New York, no more data center development in New York, which is what Democrat Governor Kathy Hochul has done up in the Empire State. Well, guess what? Those data centers are going to be built. They're going to go to another state. And to harpen all the way back to the conversation we had in the first hour with economist Dr. Vance Ginn, if every single state across the nation, or the U.S. federal government, which I'll note won't happen under the Trump administration, but if the U.S. federal government said no more data centers are still going to be built. They're just not going to be built in the U.S. They're going to be built elsewhere. These major tech companies have a huge financial incentive right now to get these data centers built, to get this compute online, so that they can continue to roll out their brand new AI toy, their brand new AI model. There is a lot of money in AI right now. Is it a bubble? Is it something that's here for the long run? I don't know that I've got enough information to definitively rule on that one way or the other. The reality is these things are going to be built. And so the question has to become, how do we build them? How do we manage the legitimate concerns from a community? Things like noise pollution, strain on the water and electrical grid. How do we manage those concerns, which are very real and should absolutely be discussed and talked about? How do we manage that with also the demand that private business and the private sector wants to invest? That is the discussion that should be taking place. But because this has become, I think in large part, so blown out on social media, with so much misinformation, with so much fear-mongering by people that frankly have not a clue as to what they're talking about, that a lot of Americans across this country are all whipped up. They're all hot and bothered about data centers. They don't know anything about what they're talking about. They've seen some random Facebook post or some random Substack article on what's going on with data centers, and now their opinion is data centers equal bad. That is not a way that we can move forward in the United States, because I can guarantee you this, and we've seen this throughout modern U.S. history. If the U.S. says we're closed off to any of this new industry, we're not building anymore, we're not going to do this, we're going to ban data centers across the United States, they're going to be built. They're going to be built elsewhere. In some cases, probably built in a more adversarial nation to the United States. And then, lo and behold, we'll look down in 5, 10, or 15 years and go, boy, that was a stupid decision. Sound familiar? It's exactly the discussion that we were just having about energy policy. We'll look back in 15 or 20 years and go, man, it really sucks that China has got all of the compute for this new technology and is essentially holding the United States hostage. If only we could have done something to prevent this. If only we could have done something, make sure this didn't happen. It's happening right now. We have got to manage this process very delicately, or these companies are just going to go elsewhere. Again, they have a huge financial incentive, not from the government, not from big handouts, but a huge financial incentive with the current AI boom to get these facilities online as quickly as possible. 704-570-1079 is our studio hotline. That's where you can call or text. I'm Nick Craig, host of the Carolina Journal News Hour and the Nick Craig Show, sitting in for Brett Winterbull on Charlotte's FM News Talk, 107.9 FM WBT. Time to get another look at traffic as we approach the busy 5 o'clock hour. Update with Pam the Jam Warner.
1: All right. Thanks, Nick. Busy it is indeed out there, picking up several wrecks along the way. Right now, we're looking at Central Avenue at the Plaza with a fender bender. Lights are still out. Harris Boulevard and Idlewild Road. Now, South I-77 toll to westbound Brookshire Freeway ramp at West Brookshire Ramp. They've got an accident as well. At the 1100 block, Chancellor Park Drive and Mount Holly Huntersville Road and Cayenne Drive, all of those with accidents. We are seeing that your heavier drive times are 77 on the southbound side here between West Moorhead and Billy Graham Parkway South. Top speed in the area is about 9 miles per hour. 45 on the inner side, still slowing between the ramp from 77 northbound through to Steel Creek Road, currently around 15. And if you're headed into the Gaston County area, I-85 southbound from the Sam Wilson Road, straight on through to Billy Graham Parkway on the southbound side, those are going to trend between 15 and 25. 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
1: And your WBT forecast still calling for some passing clouds, a low of 69 this evening. As for right now, it looks like we do remain at 86 degrees. 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
7: 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Nick Craig in for Brett today. He will be back tomorrow. I host the Carolina Journal News Hour and the Nick Craig Show, which both of those programs you can hear right here on WBT. We're talking about energy policy and a lot of very interesting topics surrounding data centers. Are they the cause of this? Green energy policies over the last 10 or 15 years that I will contend are the largest problem as to what you are seeing now with the rise in electrical prices across the United States. 704-570-1079 is our studio hotline. Let's head on over there. We'll say good afternoon to Roger. Roger, you're on the Brett Winterbull Show with Nick Craig. Go ahead.
8: I wanted to comment on the water usage at the data centers.
7: Sure.
8: Your texter only had half of the answer. The closed loop is the cooling loop inside the building, but that heat is getting rejected through cooling towers, which does it rejects it by evaporation.
7: Mm-hmm.
8: And that is a lot of water is evaporated, and even more, and there's more that gets blown down for chemical reasons. So they do use quite a bit of water.
7: Is it as bad as everybody says it is, though? I think that's the big question, and a lot of the misinformation is, a data center's rolling up to town, and now you're not going to be able to turn on your tap and get any water. I think that's what I'm seeing.
8: It can run up to millions of gallons a year, yes.
7: Yeah, and again, that's why I wish the discussion would take place in these legit, because obviously, this is a great thing, Roger. It's 2026. We understand how a lot of this stuff works. We could figure out how to deal with this. There are solutions to deal. You could look at instead of going with a closed loop, you could look at some sort of reverse phase as it relates to cooling. I mean, there are alternatives and solutions. I feel like, though, we've gotten into this territory now where the word data center is uttered by a local municipality or a city government, and everybody is just immediately out there with pitchforks threatening to burn the place down because they just hate data centers.
8: Yeah, you're right. And there's a lot of...
7: Looks like we lost Roger. Roger, thanks for the call. Sorry we lost you there at 704-570-1079. Again, all this stuff should be discussed. We should be able to say, hey, there's a problem with noise. Okay, well then let's figure out where we can put this facility where the noise isn't a major problem. There's a discussion and a concern about it drying up the local reservoir, drying up the local water utility. Okay, well, let's figure out how we can go about this. Oh, they're going to put a huge drain and a huge burden on the electrical grid. All right. I mean, yeah, sure. Then let's figure it out. I mean, we have the ability to solve this stuff. And unfortunately, ladies and gentlemen, as many of you already know, the solution to many of these problems is government regulation. How do we solve some of this stuff? Well, allow these major facilities. And again, data centers are one thing. Manufacturing, many of the manufacturing details that we talk about use a similar amount of resources, maybe not as much on the water standpoint, but definitely put a huge strain on the electrical grid as well. Find a way to solve this stuff. And that is in large part by allowing these providers, these big companies, Microsoft, Google, Apple, Amazon, allow them to figure out, okay, This is how much water you need to bring or figure out how to get. And this is how much electricity you need to bring or figure out how to get. I can promise you that the private market with these multi-billion dollar companies, multi-trillion dollar companies in some cases, they can figure it out. If there is a financial incentive for them to get these facilities online, if they can generate hundreds of millions of dollars a year from this facility, they'll figure out how to make the electricity happen. They'll figure out how they're going to run their closed loop or split phase system for cooling. I guarantee you they'll figure it out. Why? Because that's what the private sector does. That is always the biggest divide and the biggest gap between what goes on in government and what goes on elsewhere. Government can never figure it out. Solution. Let's start a study committee. We can research this topic ad nauseum for the next 35 years, spend tens of millions of dollars doing so, and then come up with a conclusion versus the private sector that says, all right, well, cut out some of this red tape, cut out some of this regulation. We'll put a small modular reactor in the backyard. We'll make it work. They're able to do that. Government, of course, is not. Final hour coming up, 704-570-1079. I'm Nick Craig in for Brett Winterbull this afternoon on Charlotte's FM News Talk 107.9 WBT.

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2: Good afternoon. I'm Anna Erickson in the WBT News Center. Darlene Graham, the late Senator Lindsey Graham's sister, taking over his legacy by stepping in as interim South Carolina Senator, taking the oath of office today. Senate Majority Leader John Thune speaking on the Senate floor, welcoming Darlene.
3: I know Darlene will carry on Lindsey's tireless service for South Carolina, and I look forward to serving with her.
2: There's going to be a special election held on August 11th in South Carolina to determine the GOP nominee who will run for the seat in November. Charlotte's FM News Talk 107.9 FM WBT. With a look at traffic, here's Pam the Jam Warner.
4: All right, thanks, Anna. And traffic is looking like we're picking up a few extra things here in West Charlotte. 3400 block South Tryon Street for an injury accident. Still Creek has got Brown Gray Road at Cedar Hill Drive for a fender bender. South Charlotte, Carmel Road at Green Ray Road. Also a minor accident, the Plaza at East 36th Street, as well as another wreck over on Central Avenue at the Plaza. 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
2: County school officials will keep a Cherville campus open this fall. That decision comes after months of heated debate about closing Beam Intermediate School to help the district fill a multi-million dollar budget shortfall.
6: I think the community rallying together and just voicing our concern about losing that school was heard loud and clear, and I hope it continues to be in the forefront of those conversations moving forward.
2: Ashley Lael, one of the many parents who fought hard to keep Beam open. Today, New York Governor Kathy Hochul signing an executive order to temporarily ban the construction of large data centers due to concerns about their impact on communities, water supplies, and electricity prices.
7: This pause will remain in place for up to 1 year while New York establishes the strongest possible framework to protect our communities, guardrails to reduce the risk to our energy grid, minimize land disruption, noise pollution, and protect our natural resources, especially our water supply.
2: New York is the first state to impose this kind of ban. The state legislature is currently working on more detailed regulations regarding AI and data center construction. A Concord boy making national news thanks to a simple gesture.
8: 4-year-old Roman Butzlov greets everyone outside his house with a wave and a hey. He quickly realized you reap what you sow as neighbors began meeting this kind child and started doing activities together, even coming to his soccer, basketball, and baseball games.
9: He loves having us there, and he'll run up and hug us. And
10: we laugh that he has a lot of grandparents.
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14: I'm Chief Meteorologist Tara Lane in the Queen City News Pinpoint Weather Center. Mostly clear tonight. Temperatures start near 70 early in the morning on Wednesday. Wednesday afternoon, back to mostly dry and hotter conditions. High temperatures under lots of sunshine will heat up into the low 90s, and then we're back in the mid and upper 90s the rest of the week, Thursday and Friday, with those feels-like temperatures up in the triple digits. I'm Chief Meteorologist Tara Lane for Charlotte's FM News Talk 107.9 WBT.
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16: Harry Enten over at CNN says that there are warning signs for Democrats in this midterm. We are told blue wave, blue wave. However, you've got a bunch of polls, Ipsos, MU Law, NBC, and they show that Democrats, they have a slim lead in the generic congressional ballot, just like 3 points. That is way lower than every other year they flipped the House during midterms. So that does not scream blue wave. There are a lot of people that have misgivings about what the Democrats are embarking on with this. As I've said, you know, the political parties are reorienting, and it seems like the Democrats are choosing the wrong path.
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2: 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Here's Jim Zocchi.
18: World Cup soccer down to the semifinals. France taking on Spain today. Then tomorrow it's England versus Argentina. Home run derby last night. Now the Major League Baseball All-Star game this evening in Philadelphia. Kyle Schwarber was the runner-up last night in the derby. He'll bat leadoff for the National League in place of Shohei Ohtani, who missed the game with a knee procedure. The American League adding several injury replacements. Riley Green of the Tigers, Cody Bellinger, and Ben Rice of the Yankees. Starting pitchers tonight, Philadelphia's Christopher Sanchez versus Toronto's Dylan Cease. Jim Zocchi, WBT Sports.
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0: 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Nick Craig is sitting in for Brett today at 704-570-1079. That is our studio hotline where you can call or text. Our text line driven by Liberty Buick at GMC. Got a great tweet during the break of from an anonymous Twitter account, the name of which I cannot read on the air, or I would no longer be on the air, telling me that I am being paid for by big tech with this discussion over data centers. Why? Because I'm willing and able to look at this and say it's detrimental to the United States long term to completely box out a major industry that is going to be dominant for generations to come. You know, there's a lot of discussion, and President Donald Trump harps on this a lot, talks about bringing back U.S. manufacturing, something that in some ways I agree with, some ways I don't. I think the concept, though, makes a lot of sense, right? You want manufacturing to happen in the United States. There's a lot of reasons why. We don't have time to get into all of it. There's a lot of reasons why manufacturing isn't happening and has not been happening in the United States. The single largest factor, the single largest reason that manufacturers over the last 40 years went away from the United States and went elsewhere is because of the government. It's not that the United States drastically changed as a nation, but no, government at the state level and at the federal level got too big, put in too much regulation. And at a certain point, as a major company, you have to determine and say, does it make sense to continue manufacturing in the United States? We've got to jump through all of these hoops. There is so much red tape involved. You've got all of these three-letter federal agencies, the EPA and all these other groups that are riding us 24/7 on everything we're trying to do. At a certain point, you have to make a change. That's why so much manufacturing has left the United States over the last 40 or 50 years. There are other factors as well, no question about it. No question. I'm not trying to wipe all of that stuff away. But a large portion of that is because we, as a nation, drove them away. We said, essentially, we don't want your business anymore. We are going to make it so hard for you and so expensive for you to operate in the United States that eventually it hits a breaking point where they say, okay, well, then if you don't want our business, we're going to go elsewhere. And that's exactly what happened with manufacturing. And here we are, 40 or 50 years later, saying what? Well, I wish I could walk into a store and buy something made in America. Well, maybe if we didn't have these disastrous policies 40 or 50 years ago, we wouldn't have to be having this conversation right now. But we did. And now we are, once again, paying the price for those actions. And unfortunately, I see on the horizon the exact same thing going on with the tech industry right now. And, you know, it's not just AI. As a society, as a human race, we are going all digital for everything. And you can argue whether that's good or bad. You can argue whether we should or shouldn't. I don't really care because that's what's happening. Everybody is trending in this direction. For all of these services, for all of these apps to run, for all of these SaaS products that every company is sucking down all across the United States, it requires compute. It requires storage. It requires memory. All of this stuff is required. And so for these major tech companies, most of which are leasing space or renting space from the big tech giants, the Microsofts, the Amazons with their Azure, Meta getting a little bit into that industry as well, they are trying to build as quickly as possible to get these facilities online. And so the news today that the Democrat governor of New York, surprise, surprise, Kathy Hochul, signed an executive order for the next year, the next calendar year, 365 days, that will essentially implement a moratorium on air permits for so-called hyperscale data centers, you will not see another data center built in New York. Guess what? Data centers are going to be built. They're just not going to be built in New York. And if us as a nation, and fortunately at the federal level, we've seen President Donald Trump, who very clearly understands what's at risk here, very clearly understands what we could be looking at 5, 10, 20, 30 years down the line if this same sort of policy is enacted at the federal level. He knows that this would be a disaster. He knows that this would likely give an upper hand to everybody's favorite country, China. So 20 or 30 years from now, we can look back and say, man, it really sucks that China essentially is controlling the entirety of the United States. Man, it's a really miserable situation that every single tech company is running all of their data through China under the control of the Chinese Communist Party. I really wish that we could have that data here in the United States. I really wish that we didn't have to have the Chinese government essentially controlling how the U.S. economy moves forward. That's the conversation that will be taking place, I guarantee it, in 20 or 30 years, if these decisions, like we saw in New York today, and what are happening in many other places, including here in North Carolina, if that stuff continues. Now, can't necessarily prove myself right now, but we've seen it in the past. That's why I brought up the example of manufacturing. We watched this stuff play out. It was, in large part, federal and state governments that drove these manufacturers elsewhere. And now what does everybody say? I want to buy American made. I wish I could walk into a store and look at the bottom of a product and it didn't say made in China or made in Vietnam or made somewhere else. These things have consequences. You can't regulate your stuff out of this. You can't regulate yourself out of improving technology. You can't do it. It doesn't work. If there is a financial incentive for private business, they're going to build it. The question we have to ask ourselves right now is, do we build it in the United States, dealing with some of the concerns, which are real, or do we allow it to go be built elsewhere? That's the major question. That's the major discussion. 704-570-1079 is our studio hotline. We'll jump on over there. Say good afternoon to Barry. Barry, you are on the Brett Winterbull Show with Nick Craig. Go ahead.
1: Hey, Nick, great job covering for Brett.
0: Thank you, sir. I appreciate that.
1: As far as manufacturing goes, the first thing I'd like to say is today we could not do what we did in World War II. The reason we beat the Germans and the Japanese and everybody was we out-manufactured them to death.
0: Amen to that.
1: Japanese would build like two warships a year, and we were building 12 a month, you know, that sort of thing. And we were doing it to them and to the Germans at the same freaking time.
0: Yeah.
1: So that was pretty impressive. That's why we have to get it back.
0: I agree with you, Barry. I'm in total agreement with that. The problem is there are so many of these policies. There are so many of these regulations that are in place that this is the unfortunate reality of the decisions that we made. These are the unfortunate circumstances that there's really nobody else to blame. When we can try as much as we want to point the finger at this person, point the finger at that person. No, we need to point the finger at us. It's our fault. We put so many of these private industries, going back to the point that Barry was making about manufacturing, we put them in these positions. We made it so expensive and in many cases, nearly impossible to continue operations in the United States that the businesses didn't go, oh, I guess we're just going to go bankrupt then. We're just going to close our business. No, they said, well, what's going on in the rest of the world? There's other nations that are developing. Where can we go and get a stronghold? Where can we go and place down some new roots? Lo and behold, that's exactly what they did. And now we look back on it 40, 50 years later and go, man, maybe that wasn't the smartest decision to make. Maybe it wasn't the best idea in the world to essentially run manufacturing out of the United States. Barry made a great point about going back to some of the international conflicts in the past. There's no way the United States could do some of the things like we did during World War I and World War II because the facilities don't exist. And that should be terrifying to each and every one of us. And so as we move into the continue our trek into the information age, again, whether you like it or not is largely irrelevant. As we continue that trek forward, we have to decide, do we want a potential adversarial nation like China to be controlling what the United States economy is doing through data? I can say to you with 100% certainty, the answer to that question is no. You do not want to give over that control to the Chinese Communist Party. I guarantee you, you don't want to do that. So that means we need to have conversations like adults. We don't need to get wrapped up in whatever nonsense you're reading on Facebook and figure out, okay, there are some concerns with data centers. Let's figure out how we can make everybody happy. How do we come to some level of compromise on this? Pretty basic concept. 704-570-1079 is our studio hotline. That's where you can call or text. I'm Nick Craig, host of the Carolina Journal News Hour and the Nick Craig Show, sitting in for Brett Winterble, Charlotte's FM News Talk, 107.9 FM WBT. We'll get a look at the roads on your Tuesday afternoon commute with Pam the Jam Warner.
2: All right, thanks, Nick. And we are going to see that if you're headed into the Huntersville area, going to get a little bit of pushback here. We do have some slowdowns. Now, it looks like 77 on the southbound side is trending from Gilead Road through to Good Run Road between 15 and 25 miles per hour. Also, Gaston County in the red, I-85 is southbound here. Starting at the DMV way station, going to run you all the way back to Tuckasegee. Those are between 15 and 25. We do have 485 here on the inner side, still running slow from South Tryon Street through to West Boulevard again. Another area that's about 15 to 25. Over on 77, the northbound side, some slow ramp traffic at the 485, pushing you back ultimately to Shivola. Those are right around 20. And 77 here from West Moorhead Street through to West Woodlawn. That one's going to get you just under 10. That one's over on the southbound side. So those are going to be incredibly slow. All things you want to watch out for. Plus, we do have a serious accident checking in over on Independence Boulevard at Rocky River Road. And because of that, it is going to take traffic from Hemsville Road straight on through to Seacrest Price. That one is no higher. It looks like their top speed is about 17 miles per hour. It is mostly affecting the eastbound side, but it will affect the westbound side only between Wilson Avenue and Arnold Drive, and those are under 15. 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
2: And your WBT forecast is still calling for generally clear skies this evening with a low of 69. Those winds coming in from the northeast whipping up between 5 and 10 miles per hour. It is currently 86 degrees. It feels like 89 here in the Queen City. 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
0: Welcome back to the Brett Winterbull Show, Charlotte's FM News Talk, 107.9 FM, WBT. We are talking about a whole bunch of different stuff as it relates to energy policy, data centers, U.S. manufacturing this afternoon. Great to have you here on this Tuesday. 704-570-1079 is our studio hotline. We'll head on over to our WBT text line, driven by Liberty Buick GMC. Carrie's texting in and says, the problem with government regulation is they don't know when to stop. And there's diminishing returns on keep adding additional regulations on top of the regulations basics that are required. It's the small ones where they need to stop and roll back. Well, Carrie, that's exactly the case. And the old adage is government's never seen a regulation that they don't like. And so you pile all of these regulations on board. You slowly, over a span of 5, 10, 15, 20 years, start slowly piling up more and more regulation, and you wake up one day when you're, you know, a business trying to operate in a heavily regulated industry and realize this no longer makes sense. this is no longer practical. That we can't operate in this environment. And so what's the result? Well, these companies pack up shop, and what we saw with the manufacturing is they just go elsewhere. Stanley's texting in on the WBT hotline. He says, just like manufacturers and companies are migrating from states to states like Texas from California, California is saying we don't want your business any longer. The same economic principles is part of the current lawsuit regarding Paramount and Warner Brothers. Exactly the case. Why is it that states like Florida, Texas, and North Carolina have some of the highest population and business growth in the nation? Why is that the case? Well, all three of those states, Texas has no state income tax at all. Very lucrative to be there. Texas, same situation there. And North Carolina, where the tax rate has gone from just 15 years ago, one of the highest, or not one of the highest tax rate in the southeast half of the United States, to one of the lowest, with a tax rate that is now sitting at 3.25%, or will be sitting at 3.25% when we flip the calendar over to, or 3.5% when we flip the calendar over to 2027. There's a reason that businesses and people want to be in states like North Carolina, like Texas, like Florida. There's a reason that these companies want to get out of states like New York, like California, like Washington State. What has gone on there? Incredibly stupid policies that have driven all of the wealth and all of the business out. It was going back to New York. It was just a couple of years ago, like less than 2 years ago, that Kathy Hochul, in all of her insight as the governor of New York, was telling all of the one percenters, all the millionaires, all the billionaires, we don't need you. Go move down to Florida. Go move down somewhere south. We'll keep trekking along without you. That tune has shifted pretty dramatically over the last couple of months. What is she saying now? She's begging and pleading with these individuals to come back to New York State. Why? Well, because as we've seen many a times in world history, you eventually run out of other people's money. And that's exactly what a state like New York and California is dealing with right now. Washington State, right coming down the pike. Why? Well, they've implemented a new millionaire's tax in Washington State. Just a couple months ago, it was the CEO and founder of Starbucks who penned a long op-ed talking about how much he loves Washington State. It is the state that him and his family were able to generate generational wealth with the founding of Starbucks. That's what he's done. He's moved down to Florida. Why? Because he was sick of giving away all of his money to Washington State. We have seen these examples time and time again. This is not a new concept we're talking about. This is not breaking news I'm bringing to you this afternoon. We know how this stuff ends. We can see very clearly what this will look like and cause 10 or 15 years down the line. We've seen it in the past. Yes, the factors have been different. The industries have been different, but we know what the end result brings us. And it's not anything here that is beneficial for the United States and our economy. We'll get to some more of your phone calls and text messages coming up at 704-570-1079. I'm Nick Craig, host of the Carolina Journal News Hour and the Nick Craig Show, sitting in for Brett Winterbull, Charlotte's FM News Talk, 107.9 FM WBT. We'll head on over to the WBT newsroom, get an update with Anna Erickson.
1: Hey, thanks, Nick. CMPD managed to break up a teen takeover this past weekend when up to 300 minors swarmed the boardwalk at University City on Saturday. They got wind of it ahead of time and deployed officers who broke up the crowds. Police arrested 9 juveniles for curfew violations. 2 teens were charged with assaulting an officer, and 10 adults were cited with contributing to the delinquency of a minor, which is basically breaking curfew. But Charlotte's top cop says more needs to be done to help police crack down on rowdy kids.
20: I continue to be extremely proud of the work that my team is doing, as well as our partners and the community, to address youth safety. However, trying to mitigate these takeovers is taxing on personnel resources. And while we can put a price on those resources, we cannot put a price on lives that might be taken if we don't act swiftly to revise this ordinance.
1: CMPD Chief Estella Patterson, this comes as a 9 p.m. curfew has been proposed for all kids under 18 in Charlotte. President Trump holding a bilateral meeting today with the Prime Minister of Iraq at the White House, where he talks about a bipartisan bill to impose more sanctions on Russia. The president says he thinks there is a good chance it will get passed in the House and Senate as a tribute to the late Senator Lindsey Graham, who co-wrote the legislation. He also reveals more countries and groups could soon be sanctioned for dealing with Russia.
3: I think they may be adding Iran to it. They're going to add Iran, which is a very big thing if they did that. They may add Hezbollah, too. Just put them if you do business with Hezbollah. So we're looking at that, but they're seriously thinking, and this is in honor of Lindsey.
1: Senator Graham abruptly passed away this past weekend at the age of 71 after returning from an overseas visit to Ukraine. Federal Reserve Chair Kevin Warsh testifying before the House Financial Services Committee today about the state of the U.S. economy. Warsh insisting they have no tolerance for persistent elevated inflation.
4: We share a resolute commitment to ensure price stability. This was the focus of our June meeting, at which we decided to hold the target range in the Fed funds rate at 3.5% to 3.75%.
1: He also says the number one objective for the Federal Reserve is to get monetary policy right, adding they will work to enact the mandate handed down to them by Congress. Charlotte's FM News Talk 107.9 FM WBT. Checking traffic, here's Pam the Jam.
2: All right, thanks, Anna. Well, we are seeing some slowdowns, but they are getting better, and we did get a text in on the text line. That US 74 at Rocky River Road, now it says it's a serious accident, which it was, but it has cleared. We're just seeing those residual delays over on the eastbound side between Brickyard Road and Carroll Street. They are trending just under 20. However, a little further up on US 74 eastbound over in Independence from McAlpine Creek Greenway through to Rice Road, not as lucky there. Traffic flows are trending between 7 and 10 miles per hour. And we do have heavy delays along 77 over on the southbound side. They remain in the red from West Moorhead Street all the way back to South Tryon. That's for an accident that's at off to the shoulder, actually, over at Tyvola Road, exit 5. As of those traffic flows there are between 10 and 15. Going to see delays as well over on the northbound side. Looks like these are due to some slow ramp traffic that happened earlier over at the 485, 77 north at the 45. Going to bring you all the way back to Remount Road. We're going to trend between 15 and 25. Also, let's take a look here over on the Billy Graham Parkway, northbound side here from where it does intersect with 85 North, the Connector Road, and then West Boulevard to West Tyvola and 77 South, all just under 15. 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
1: 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Partly clear tonight, 69 for the low. Tomorrow, Carolina blue skies with a high of 94. Right now, it is 84 in Rock Hill, 83 in Gastonia, 84 in Charlotte. 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At WBT, we lead local. I'm Anna Erickson, WBT News.
23: 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Today's hero, the rest up bathroom custodian. Is there toilet paper? No. Paper towels? No. Clean stalls? Also no. But the soap dispenser is full, and that counts for something. 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

0: 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Here's what one client, Monarch Dentistry, had to say.
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5: Four till the top of the hour. Welcome back to the Brett Winterbull Show, Charlotte's FM News Talk, 107.9 FM WBT. Thanks for spending some time here on your Tuesday afternoon slash early evening. We're talking about energy policy, this broader discussion over data centers. Are they good? Are they bad? Manufacturing in the United States, government regulation, kind of all over the board, all tying it together here with a major decision that the United States and a variety of different states and municipalities are going to have to make right now. I mean, these conversations are happening right in front of our very eyes. It's not something that's going to be able to be pushed to the backside for, you know, the next 5 years. The U.S. and so many of these various places are going to have to decide, do we want to figure out how to live in unison with data centers? That's the way things are going. Or do we want them to be built elsewhere? Those are your two options. I don't really see a third option. Oh, we don't need data centers anymore? Yeah. Tell that to Microsoft and Amazon and Meta, who will literally spend as many dollars as they need to get these facilities online wherever they need to spend them. The money is going to be spent. Let's head on over to our WBT hotline at 704-570-1079. Rudy is hanging on line one. Rudy, you're on the Brett Winterbull Show with Nick Craig. Go ahead.
6: Good afternoon, Nick. Back in the 90s, Ross Perot was talking about manufacturing moving across the border to Mexico, called the North American Trade Agreement.
5: Oh, yeah.
6: I understood what he was talking about, and I voted for Ross Perot as presidential, and that my vote, a split, was one of the 30 million plus that split the Republicans and got your buddy Clinton elected.
5: My buddy? Hold on a second, Rudy. Why is he my buddy? don't make me burden. I feel like a data center sitting here. You're taking out all your pain and your anger on me like I'm a data center. No, I didn't do anything wrong here.
6: We need to have manufacturing in this country. And
5: of
6: data
5: course.
6: Centers, you know, that's the new thing. And if you look, I'm talking to you on a phone. If it wasn't for the data center on this phone, I wouldn't be talking to you.
5: Sure, words have never been spoken, Rudy. And Rudy, the problem is, like, we're trying to roll back this now. To the credit of President Donald Trump, he's talked Absolutely. A lot about bringing back American manufacturing. It seems like one of those situations where you can't put the genie back in the bottle. I don't know what could possibly be done here in 2026 without essentially overhauling state and federal governments completely that would bring manufacturing back to the U.S.
6: Well, I completely agree with that. And this thing about the data centers, in my studies, I study the Bible a lot. And to do my studies, this phone has got more access to the library information in the libraries that here in Lancaster you can't get. There's this, you know, information from all over the world, and these data centers allow kids to study whatever they want to study, and these data centers are very important.
5: They are very important, and unfortunately,
6: manufacturing was the heartbeat of America in World War II.

0: World War One and World War Two. That was how we beat the Germans. We had the manufacturing capability, and we had big waters on either side of us that kept us from having to fight to protect our soil.
1: You're absolutely right about that, Rudy. Thanks for the call. Appreciate your insight this afternoon. Thanks for listening to the program. And that's what I am fearful of as we move forward, is we have seen the manufacturing go away. We've seen it evaporate in front of our very eyes. And yeah, we can Monday morning quarterback it. We can sit here 20, 30, 40 years removed from it and say, ah, this was not a good idea. We want manufacturing in the United States, which there's a lot of discussion on that right now. I don't agree with all of it. There's some manufacturing that I think makes sense in the United States, but we try to live in some level of a free market economy. And if it's cheaper to manufacture something elsewhere, then as a business, that makes the most sense. Not getting too far down that trail, I am envisioning right now these same discussions, these same concerns that we're having now about how nothing is manufactured in the United States and how there's a lot of national security implications as it relates to that, and the conversation we could be having. And I don't know that it'll take 20 or 30 years. I mean, we could literally be having these conversations in less than a decade, or, you know, in and around a decade, 10 years from now. We could be looking back and saying, man, were we stupid back in 2024, 2025, 2026, when we essentially ran these companies out of the United States. Now, that's not to say I don't believe that Meta and Amazon, I'm not saying they're going to pick up shop and completely leave the U.S., but they're going to continue to expand. Because again, there's a lot of money in data centers. There's a lot of money in what you're seeing on the internet right now with artificial intelligence that these companies are going to capitalize on. I can promise you that no amount of government regulation, no amount of moratoriums implemented in states like New York or any other state across the U.S. is going to stop Google, stop Meta, stop Amazon, stop Microsoft from building data centers. We are not going to be able to stop them with moratoriums. So again, your options, I think, are pretty binary. You either figure out how to deal with some of the very real concerns. We've talked about things like the noise pollution associated with data centers. We've talked about some of the concerns as it relates to the water systems in those areas that are available. And then the electricity concerns, the overburdensome use on the electrical grid. My alternative is, okay, let's tackle those three issues. We are the most advanced civilization that has ever existed. We sit here in the middle of 2026. I am very confident that we can figure out how to coexist with data centers in the U.S. I feel very confident that if we got the brightest minds together, got government the hell out of the way, we'd be able to figure this stuff out. And so that's what we need to do. That's the path forward. That's the solution. But there is so much fear-mongering. There is so much misinformation on social media. You've already got the first domino. It's New York State. A one-year moratorium moving forward on data centers. And I can guarantee you that in the next couple of months, you're going to see other states. You've already seen municipalities. I saw a story last week. I think it's just outside of Wake County, just outside of Raleigh. I'm trying to remember the city off the top of my head, maybe Apex, but they've now got a moratorium on data centers. No more data centers in Apex. Not a good idea. 704-570-1079 is our studio hotline. I'm Nick Craig, sitting in for Brett Winterbull on Charlotte's FM News Talk, 107.9 FM WBT. We're going to find a look at traffic with the and get a check of the roadways on your Tuesday evening commute with Pam the Jam Warner.
2: All right, thanks, Nick. And we are still seeing that traffic is still heavy here across the board. Brown Greer Road and Cedar Hill Drive still dealing with a fender bender. Same thing goes for Carmel Road at Greenway Road and the Plaza at East 36. Street as well as Central Avenue at the Plaza, also checking in with wrecks. We do have a new hit and run here at Steelcroft Parkway at Steel Creek Road. I definitely want to watch out for that one, in a new wreck East Boulevard at South Boulevard. 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
2: And your WBT forecast is still calling for generally clear skies with a low of 69, as right now in the Queen City, still at 86 degrees. 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
3: 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Great to have you here on this Tuesday early evening. We're talking about data centers, infrastructure in the United States, American manufacturing, the energy grid, a lot of different conversations all tying it together here with the phrase, government is bad in almost every single one of these cases. Let's jump on over to our WBT hotline. Welcome, Kyle. Kyle, you're on the Brett Winterbull Show with Nick Craig. Go ahead.
4: Hey, Nick. You know, I've actually worked on a couple of data centers over the years. Two things everybody worries about when a data center comes to their community: water consumption and power consumption. You know, like you said in the last segment, these companies are willing to spend the money to put them in, and they're going to put them in somewhere. There's nothing that says that your municipality can't say your data center has to be net neutral consumer of both of those. There's nothing that requires them to, you know, consume a bunch of water for cooling. They can absolutely put in extra equipment to do that without any water consumption. And they can absolutely build their own power plant or install a bunch of, you know, solar panels and everything else to power their own facility. So in that regard, your municipality can do some regulation and let them do their thing, and they won't impact the rest of the community.
3: And Kyle, I'm so glad you bring that up. And I'm just finding myself so frustrated with what I'm seeing online, what I'm seeing at these city council and county commission meetings across the country, where you've got this, like, you know, this essentially this mob of individuals that show up to these meetings talking about data centers. A lot of it is totally unhinged and not based in reality at all. And they're essentially beating their governments into making these terrible decisions where they say, nope, we're going to put down the big red stamp moratorium for the next couple of years.
4: Yeah, well, and part of that is the companies trying to build the data centers. They're trying to get away with doing things a little more cost effectively, as they'll call it.
3: Sure.
4: If they would go in and say, hey, we're going to spend the money for chillers instead of evaporative cooling water systems, so we're not going to pull a bunch of water out of the ground every single day to cool this place off, and we're going to build a power plant to support, you know, to provide our own power for us, you know, gas-fired power plant and maybe some solar to put in there to help with everything, so we're not going to pull a bunch of power from the community and the grid. They don't want to say that because it costs them money, but they can absolutely do it.
3: Yeah, and if government, and that's why this goes back to, we need to just have the conversation. Right now, the conversation is data center and then equals moratorium. Right? We're not willing to have the discussion at all. If we did, to my point I made before the break, they'd figure it out. These are private businesses that generate hundreds of millions, if not billions of dollars a year. If they want to build a data center somewhere in North Carolina, I guarantee you they will figure out a way how to power it and how to cool it without putting a burden on the people, if in fact they are allowed to do that. And in many places across the country, Kyle, they're not. There's so much regulation with things specifically dealing with energy generation that it's a complete non-starter.
4: Yeah, and I mean, everybody's worried about what they look like. You drive in between, you know, Austin and San Antonio, Texas. You drive by something like 13 to 15 data centers that have been there for years, and nobody knows they're there.
3: Yeah, I mean, they just look like big office buildings.
4: Not like their eyesores or anything.
3: Yeah, big office buildings with a couple of big cooling towers. Kyle, thanks for your insight. Appreciate the call this afternoon at 704-570-1079. That's why all I'm saying is we should have the conversation instead of saying, no, we're not going to do this. We're going to put down our feet and say, no, we're done with this. And then, of course, Monday morning quarterback in 2040 and say, boy, does this suck. We are beholden to the Chinese Communist Party because all of the major tech companies built data centers over in China. I want to grab one more text on our WBT text line driven by Liberty Buick GMC. Mitch is texting in. He says, there's a company that has begun manufacturing small helium-cooled nuclear reactors to power data centers. And yes, they are manufacturing these on-site, and they are small enough to be moved when they are ready to be used. Not only that, Mitch, but you've got in North Carolina, GE Hitachi is building the next generation of small modular reactors literally in Wilmington, North Carolina. This stuff is happening in the Tar Heel State. And when you hear a lot of this discussion and you hear a lot of this conversation, this stuff is literally happening in our backyards. GE and their new parent company, GE Veronas Hitachi, are literally building SMRs, which is by the far the smart decision to go forward as it relates to electrical generation. They are literally building this stuff in southeastern North Carolina. I've had the pleasure of touring one of the facilities before. It is absolutely fascinating to see what's going on. We just need to be willing to have the conversation. We just need to be willing to say, these are my concerns. All right, then sure, let's figure out how to deal with those. It's been a pleasure sitting in for Brett Winterbull over the last couple of days right here on WBT. If you like what you heard, check out the Nick Craig Show podcast in your favorite podcast app. You can also listen online by visiting the website nickcraig.com or hear the program each and every weeknight right here at 9 p.m. on WBT. Thanks for all the calls and texts. Greatly appreciated. Looking forward to doing it again soon. 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
2: Good evening. I'm Anna Erickson in the WBT News Center. The sister of the late South Carolina Republican Senator Lindsey Graham sworn in today to serve the remainder of her brother's term following his passing this past weekend. Senator Darlene Graham and Ordone taking the oath of office at the Capitol.
3: That you will well and faithfully discharge the duties of the office on which you are about to enter. So help you God.
4: I do.
3: Congratulations.
4: Thank you.
3: God bless you.
2: Darlene Graham is the first sibling to replace a U.S. senator who died while in office. She was appointed by South Carolina Governor Henry McMaster Monday to fill the remaining months of her brother's term. A separate special election will be held next month to pick a new Republican nominee in the general election for Lindsey Graham's seat, as he had been seeking a fifth term this year. Charlotte's FM News Talk 107.9 FM WBT. It's time to check traffic. Here's Pam, the Jam Warner.
5: All right. Thanks, Anna. Traffic is still seeing some slowdowns in some areas. Now, for the most part, we are getting things off to the shoulder. Some of your drive times are even starting to lighten up here on the roadways. Let's go ahead and take a look at those drive times. We are going to see that they're still heavy, but we're getting some relief in some places. 77 over in the southbound side, not one of those places. Here from West Moorhead Street, running back to South Tryon. They are moving between 15 and 25. Now, it is from an earlier wreck that's off to the shoulder over at Tyvola Road, so really should have no bearing on those drive times, but I guess as they're clearing it up, you'll still see that traffic is slow in the area. Now, also 77 on the southbound side, this time between Westinghouse Boulevard and Gold Hill Road. Traffic is trending just under 15. We still have delays in Gaston County, even though that's thinning out. Here over on 85 at southbound from the DMV Way Station through to 485 and are under 20 for that stretch. Also, East Independence Boulevard, still heavy from Dion Avenue through to Rice Road. Pretty steady at about 17 miles per hour. Definitely just want to be careful as you approach these areas. Slow down and just be extra mindful of your surroundings. 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It's not too late. There are thousands of kids waiting over a year for a sponsor. End their wait today. 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
2: Charlotte City Council is now considering a 9 p.m. curfew for all kids under 18 after the Safety Committee advanced their proposal today. This comes as CMPD managed to break up a teen takeover this past weekend when up to 300 minors swarmed the boardwalk and University City on Saturday. Police arrested 9 juveniles for curfew violations, 2 teens were charged with assaulting an officer, and 10 adults were cited with contributing to the delinquency of a minor, which is basically breaking curfew. President Trump holding a bilateral meeting today with the Prime Minister of Iraq at the White House, where he discusses why he abruptly abandoned his plan to impose a 20% protection fee on ships traveling through the Strait of Hormuz. The president says he has been receiving calls from leaders in other countries who would rather invest in the U.S. and says he prefers this method as well.
6: There's never been a time like this for the United States, with the factories, with the plants, with everything else. And we would like to invest tremendously in the United States, as opposed to charging a fee. And I like that, actually, because I don't think anybody should be able to charge a fee for the Strait.
2: The president's announcement of the fee yesterday triggered confusion, since the U.S. has spent months arguing that all ships should be free to travel the Strait without paying any fees. Now it's time for your WBT weather forecast.
7: A clear sky tonight. Winds will stay light with a low falling to 67. The high tomorrow should climb to 91 under sunshine and clear through Wednesday night with a low down to 71. Sunny and hotter on Thursday and Friday. Highs will hit the mid-90s. Then during the weekend, there may be a few afternoon thunderstorms. Otherwise, a mix of clouds and sun with highs in the low to mid-90s. I'm meteorologist Jeff Maher, our Charlotte FM News Talk, 107.9 WBT.
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9: Harry Enten over at CNN says that there are warning signs for Democrats in this midterm. We are told blue wave, blue wave. However, you've got a bunch of polls, Ipsos, MU Law, NBC, and they show that Democrats, they have a slim lead in the generic congressional ballot, just like 3 points. That is way lower than every other year they flipped the House during midterms. So that does not scream blue wave. There are a lot of people that have misgivings about what the Democrats are embarking on with this As I've said, you know, the political parties are reorienting, and it seems like the Democrats are choosing the wrong path.
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2: 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Wall Street closed today in the green, the Dow up 10, S&P up 28, NASDAQ up 234. Now it's time for WBT Sports. Here's Ed Billick.
10: In World Cup semifinal action this afternoon, Spain surprises and eliminates France. Let me say that again. Spain eliminates France 2-0. Here's Spain's Pedro Porro. Is he doubled the lead?
11: Porro, Olmo, the return. Pedro Porro!
10: That score held a final 2-0 for only the second time in their history. Spain moves on to the championship to take on either England or Argentina. That match tomorrow at 3 o'clock. Well, Major League Baseball owners are on board with allowing players to participate in the 2028 Summer Olympics in Los Angeles, which in tandem with the All-Star Game. That would require the season to be paused for 11 days. Players Union still has to agree. Charlotte Hornets play their final Summer League game tomorrow night versus Milwaukee. And guess what? The Panthers open their training camp a week from today with the rookies reporting. And Janice McNair, the co-founder and senior chair of the Houston Texans, has died. She was 89. She founded the NFL's 32nd franchise in 2002 with her husband, Bob. The Texans brought the NFL back to Houston following the relocation of the Oilers to Tennessee. Ed Billick, WBT Sports.
2: 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I'm Anna Erickson, WBT News.

0: Talk 107.9 FM, WBT. Brett Jensen here with you on this Tuesday night edition of Breaking with Brett Jensen. Just a very nice, calm 85 degrees outside. Sunny, 704-570-1079 is the telephone number. And guys, that is also the WBT text line, driven by Liberty Buick GMC. And make sure you follow me on X at Brett_Jensen for all the latest and breaking news in and around the Charlotte area. Now, we do have quite a few things that we're going to get into tonight, and we're going to be all over the place, all right? So I'm just giving you a heads up on that. There will not be generally a smooth transition from one, a professional smooth transition from one topic to the next. But I want to start off and give you guys a major heads up. So at some point in the middle of the show, there's a chance, whether it's tonight, tomorrow, whatever, that I will be taking a phone call live on air on my personal cell phone. And I will put it on speaker so everyone on the planet can hear it. The reason is, I've had about a month and a half off, but it started again. For about all of June, all of May, and all of, most of June, April, May, and June, for basically 60 straight days, I was receiving probably 5 to 10 phone calls a day from the same scam company. I put myself on the do not call list, the Federal Registry. I told them to take me off their do not call list, do not call me anymore, which is, they are now legally required to do that. I have dropped more words that are four-letter words to these people on their faces than you can imagine. And it would make Sailor blush of the things that I've said to these people that call me. And it went away for about a month. And it all centers around when I purchased a new extended warranty through a company, one of the top companies in the country. They're either number one or number two for extended warranties on cars. Almost immediately, they're saying, this particular car dealerships, they don't honor your warranties. I'm like, no, I know for a fact they do, and do not call me ever again. Well, here's what they do. They will call me. Let's say they call me from 704-555-1212, which obviously is a made-up foot telephone number in all the movies. And I say I block that number. Then they call from a different number, and then a different number. And every time I block, so they've called me, and I'm not joking, from 40 different numbers, 30 different numbers. Not even joking. Because what they're doing is they're hiding the number that they're calling from, so they're calling from a fake number. Because you can do that. You can buy an app, and I could call Lonnie right now, and it would show up as a different number when Lonnie picks up the phone. There's a lot of apps to do that. So they tell me that the name of their company is called Auto Service Center. Gee, that sounds legit, doesn't it? So I said, well, can you give me the name of your company? I said, you're not calling for, because what they'll do is, the first thing they do is they name the extended warranty company. Hi, I'm calling about Joe Blow Extended Warranty. And I said, but you're not with Joe Blow Extended Warranty. No, we're not. Well, who are you with? We're with the Auto Service Center. Okay. There's no such thing as autoservicecenter.com. That doesn't exist. So I say, well, you know, you guys have called me. This was earlier today. Actually, I talked to them 3 different times today. And I said, you need to put me on the, and it's always women calling me. And I'll say, you need to put me on the do not call list. Okay. And I'll say, so the last time they called about an hour and a half ago, 2 hours ago, they said, hey, we're calling about your extended warranty. I said, yeah, but you don't work for my extended warranty. Well, no. Who do you work for? The Auto Service Center. I said, well, then you guys have called me about 70 times over the last 2 months. because there was about a month where they didn't call. So I'm not joking when I say it was minimum twice a day, a lot of times five times a day they were calling. So if they call, I'm going to answer, and I'm going to have, because I'm trying to get a little bit more and more information, because I can turn them into the FCC, I can turn them into the Federal Trade Commission, and what I'm going to do, if they call, say, now you guys are with the Auto Service Center, so what's your website? I need to run, I don't have much time to talk to you, but do you have a website that I can go to and look at? Do you have a telephone number where I can call you back and see what they say? And every time I start asking questions, they hang up. So I'm going to play that on air. Oh, Gertrude, she's going to be on WBT's airways. Gertrude. I don't think they make Gertrudes anymore. Gerties. I don't think they make Gertrudes anymore. I think Gertrude stopped in the 50s or 60s. Probably the 40s or 50s. I don't know the last time they've made a Gertrude. Names that thankfully are dying out. So, anyways, but like I said, I've registered my phone with a do not call. And if I have to abuse some of the things that I have and relationships that I've made up in Washington, D.C., to hook me up with the FTC, the Federal Trade Commission, and the FCC, I will. I will. And here's what I tell all of you. Do I have access and know the cell phone numbers of all these congressmen? As a matter of fact, I got a brand new congressman that I've never had on the show joining me tomorrow afternoon. He's going to start joining us like once a month. Okay? Because when we expanded our coverage area here on WBT and 107.9, we are now in his coverage area. We're now in his congressional district, which is all of Western North Carolina, and that's Chuck Edwards. So he's going to be joining us tomorrow. So, but my point is, even if you don't have their cell phone numbers, you can still reach out to your congressman. Say, hey, my name is Betty Lou. Yeah, I don't know if they make Betty Lou's anymore either. But my sister's name's Gertrude. And we're in your district and we vote for you, but I keep having major, major issues with this, and they're calling me 60 times. Is there anything that you can help me do with it? Because you do your little research, like it's called Google, very simple. How to stop people from calling you? Can I press charges? And it's like $500 a call you can get them once they start what you on the registry and tell them to take you off. And you just take screenshots and document it. And if you can audio record a phone interview, which I can, and there's you can do that on your iPhone. But although the only thing is, though, when you hit the button on your iPhone to audio record a phone call, it says your phone call is now being recorded. The reason why is because in some states like California, both people have to know that the phone call is being recorded, which is really, really bad for domestic violence victims because they're trying to get their husbands to admit that, hey, why did you hit me or throw my head into the wall last night? Or why did you choke me out? Or why did you punch me in the face? Right. Well, now your husband, your ex-husband now has the right, if you live in California, has to know that you're recording it. So that's why Apple does that. In the state of North Carolina, only one person has to know that the conversation is being recorded. And if I'm the one hitting the record button, clearly I know that the conversation is being recorded. So I don't have to tell you that it's being recorded. Only one person has to tell you. Now, I will tell you that the state legislature, for a couple minutes, thought about making it a two-party, both parties here in North Carolina thought about doing that. And a lot of people went nuts, especially domestic violence victims and stuff like that, going, are you high right now? And I would have trashed every single Republican that voted for that up in Raleigh. Well, it's a privacy. No, it's not. It's not about privacy. You want privacy? Don't answer the phone. You want privacy? Don't talk. It's no more private than text messaging. Because guess what? When Lonnie texts me, I now have his text messages forever. right? Where's the privacy in that? I could take a screenshot and blast them all over Twitter and Facebook if I wanted to, right? No different. Except this way, you might help protect people or get people to admit to things, crimes, violence, whatever, drug deals. So, hey, you want privacy? Either A, don't talk on the phone, or B, don't admit to any criminal activity. How about them apples? So I'm just giving you a heads up. I might be in the middle of talking about something this evening, and if the phone rings, we're going to stop immediately what we're doing and play it on air, the entire conversation. We'll see how it goes. Like that famous line from Jerry Seinfeld where he talks to a telemarketer. So what's your name? What's your number? Well, how about if I call you at your house in about 4 hours from now? Well, you wouldn't want me calling you at your house in 4 hours? Well, you called me at my house. How about if I just call you at your house when I'm able to talk? It's a great scene from Jerry Seinfeld. All right, so I'm just giving you a heads up. That actually may occur tonight. Or if not tonight, maybe tomorrow. Maybe tomorrow evening. But if they call at any point during my show, I will be putting them live on air. And I will not be telling them, oh, by the way, you're live on air. Because you're a scam and I'm not going to tell you. Just letting you know. All right, with that being said, someone who's not a scam is Pam Warner over in the WBT Traffic Center.
1: All right, thanks, Brett. And not scamming you on the roadways either. Things are clearing up nicely. And of course, this is the time of hour where the drive times start to clear up, but then we also get a few extra wrecks. So as far as the heavy drive times that remain, we're going to do 77 over on the southbound side. Not only do we have an accident over here at Westinghouse Boulevard, but we are looking at another wreck off to the shoulder at Tivola. So if we're moving backwards, the roadways or the drive times here from Nations Ford Road all the way through to Gold Hill Road, going to be trending anywhere between 15 and 25. They are getting a lot better closer you get to Tivola. So the ones that are really slow are closer to that Westinghouse Boulevard, but definitely watch out for officials still responding to those scenes as well. We're also going to see that 77 on the northbound side, not cutting you too much slack just yet. They're still showing some slow ramp traffic at the 45, but it is going to take you back to Clanton Road, pretty much under 25 there. Now, as those drive, the accidents that are checking in, it's Wilkinson Boulevard at Field Ridge Road for a bump off. Got the 7800 block of Wilkinson Boulevard, that one with injuries, and a minor wreck, Donald Ross Road at West Boulevard. 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
3: Harry Enten over at CNN says that there are warning signs for Democrats in this midterm. We are told blue wave, blue wave. 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
1: And your WBT forecast is still calling for generally clear skies this evening with a low of 69. It is currently 84 degrees here in the Queen City. I'm Pam the Jam, WBT.
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0: Welcome back to Breaking with Brent Jensen as we go up until 7 o'clock tonight. So tomorrow morning at 10 a.m., CMPD is having a press conference to discuss the first 6 months' crime stats. Now, after the first 3 months, murders were up significantly. Now, if you remember, what they always try to do is they'll say, crime is down 75%. Well, okay. Yeah, it went from like very small numbers. Like, or crime is down 50%. Yeah, but it went from 2 to 1. Like, that's, it dropped one person. But by saying 50%, it makes it sound bigger. It's dropped 50%. Yeah, it literally went from 2 to 1. That's, okay. And, but yet, when they had murders go up by 6 murders, they would say, oh, it went up by 6, because 6 sounds less and better than it went up 48%. What sounds worse? Right? So they always tried to fudge the way they were, and no one on the planet picked up on it except your boy right here. And I remember that night calling it out that night on air going, yeah, I want you to hear how they're saying things. They're not saying that murders went up 42%. They just, we had 6 extra murders, 6 more murders. No, that's 42%. But yet, from 2 to 1, oh, we had a 50% drop. No, you had one thing drop, one person drop, or one crime drop. So anyways, I'm sure they'll do the same thing tomorrow because that's what their PR people do. And I know that's what they try to do. And 99.9% of the media that will be there tomorrow won't know about it unless they listen to this show. They won't pick up on it. But that's fine. But they are going to be announcing the crime stats tomorrow. And we're always interested in the violent crime, and we're always interested in the murder crime. That's what we're interested in. Breaking and entering, yes, to a degree, yes. Stolen cars, okay, to a degree. But violent crimes. So that starts tomorrow at 10 a.m. actually at a church up near University City. A big old Baptist church. That's where they're doing the press conference tomorrow. So I thought that was interesting to choose a very large Baptist church. That's where they're doing the press conference tomorrow morning. But more important than that is something that CMPD also wants. And that's what's happening with CMPD Chief Estelle Patterson and what they want the city council to do. And we'll talk about that when we return. And I will be telling you right now, I am all in favor of this. All in favor of it. And so much so that I believe the city council is going to be holding a special meeting to try and make it happen instead of waiting until next month. Because by next month, the summer will damn near be over. It needs to happen now. And good for Chief Patterson for requesting this. But we'll talk about this. But I don't even want to know. We'll get into this. But I'm sure there's going to be members of the city council. Oh, my gosh, we can't do this. Oh, my gosh. We'll talk about this when we return. But right now, swing on over to the WBT newsroom with Miss Anna Erickson.
16: Hey, thanks, Brett. Pineville's town hall is now reopened more than 2 months after a 22-year-old driver died after crashing into it.
17: Suleiman Bakayoko was killed after police say he was speeding before wrecking into the facility on April 27th. But this morning, the town hall officially reopened to visitors for the first time since that accident. However, the library, which is located in the same building, remains closed. Brady Dixon, WBT News.
16: UNC football coach Bill Belichick's daughter-in-law in trouble with the law in North Carolina. 36-year-old Jen Belichick has an order for her arrest after she was reportedly pulled over for speeding in Brunswick County in late May, but did not show up for court this past Friday. Jen is married to Bill's middle child and older son, Steve, who followed his dad to the Tar Heels and serves as defensive coordinator. Rivals on Earth united in space. A U.S.-Russian crew has set off on a joint mission.
18: Blasting off from a cosmodrome in Kazakhstan, NASA astronaut Anil Menon and Russian crewmates Pyotr Dubrov and Anna Kakina on their way to the International Space Station. The mission is set to show the United States and Russia can cooperate despite political and military tension. The two countries work together on the space station, but hopes for Russian involvement in the Artemis lunar research program have fallen apart. Moscow's space corporation, Roscosmos, has started to work with China on a prospective moon mission.
16: Fox News reporter Jonathan Savage. Charlotte's FM News Talk 107.9 FM, WBT. Checking traffic, here's Bam the Jam.
1: All right, thanks, Anna. And again, as those drive times do start to clear out, we're still heavy in some areas, but as they start to clear out, leaving behind slow traffic, 77 northbound. It is going to be between the 485 Outer and Archdale Drive. Those are dipping just under 17. Now, we also have 77 on the southbound side due to that accident over on the Westinghouse Boulevard. Traffic is going to drag from Westinghouse Boulevard all the way back to Gold Hill Road. They are between 10 and 20. Now, you will see traffic slowing just a bit. 45 on the outer side from US 74 East straight on through to Stallings Road. That's going to be anywhere between 15 and 30. Plus, we do have Wilkinson Boulevard at Field Ridge Road for a fender bender, and it looks like Donald Ross at West Boulevard with an injury accident. 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
20: That's the end here in Dallas. Spain, for the second time in their history, will play in the FIFA World Cup Final.
19: Absolutely. Spain eliminates France 2-0. And they'll face either England or Argentina. That match tomorrow at 3 o'clock. Major League All-Star Game tonight at 8 o'clock on Fox. It'll double as the 250th birthday bash for the United States, featuring the stars who earned their stripes, a heavy dose of red, white, and blue, and in a historically hitter-friendly Citizens Bank Park in Philadelphia. On the mound for the National League is Philly's Chris Sanchez. Dylan Cease will take the ball for the American League, and he'll just become the third pitcher in Blue Jays history to get the start. Other fun facts, 11 players are under the age of 25. Philadelphia native Patti LaBelle will sing the national anthem. The American League has the all-time lead at 48 wins and 45 losses, and the All-Star rosters feature 36 first-timers. Ought to be a lot of fun, 8 o'clock on Fox. Ed Billick, WBT Sports.
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22: 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To this day, we contribute much of our success to H.A. 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
16: Here's your WBT weather forecast. Partly cloudy tonight with a low of 69. Tomorrow, abundant sunshine, 94 for the high. Thursday, it'll be mostly sunny, highs in the upper 90s. Right now, it is 84 in Rock Hill, 84 in Gastonia, 85 in Uptown. 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I'm Anna Earworkson, WBT News.
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1: Holy God.
0: So, all right. CMPD. They want to increase the curfew to 9 p.m., okay, for everyone under the age of 18. You got to be home. Like, they want to increase the age that you have to be home, okay? And people are like, oh, well, what does this mean? And what does that mean? And what does this mean for this? Well, look, let me tell you something. For instance, like, teens with their parents or guardians or an adult that is 21 and older they're exempt from what would be this curfew. But the curfew would be a 9 p.m. curfew for anyone under the age of 18. So obviously because of what's going on in University City and Rumier Bearden, a park named after somebody that was lived here for 3 months. Okay. I always feel the need to put that out there. But let's say there's a Little League baseball game or there's any kind of social events going on, church, school, whatever it is. Those are generally exempt, right? Concerts, stuff like that. I would think concerts. Maybe not. But you've got to have... They're trying to put this in order ASAP because the summer. And we still have half of July and most of August before people go back to school. But even for the weekends, it's good. During the warmer months, August, September, October. My biggest fear is that you're going to have people on the city council who thinks this is racially targeting people. I can't promise you this is going to happen, but I would expect someone to say, well, you're racially targeting people. Really? Because it doesn't just say black teens or Hispanic teens. It says teens. All teens. Everyone. Period. And if they're out and they get cited, whoever is their guardian or their mom or their dad or their grandma, whoever they're living with, will also be cited. And I just wonder if there's going to be anyone on city council claiming this is unfair or not right or targeting a certain group. Well, ask yourself this. Who are the certain groups hanging out in Rumier Bearden and up at University City causing all the chaos? We've talked about this. Facts are facts. Facts are not homophobic. Facts are not sexist or misogynist. Facts are not racist. Facts are not ageist. Facts are simple facts. Truth is not a bigot. Truth is truth. Not your truth, not my truth, the actual truth. The truth is the truth. Do you swear to tell the truth, the whole truth, and nothing but the truth, so help you God? Like, the actual truth. Because there's no such thing in this world as your truth. That does not exist. It's either accurate or it's not. Plain and simple. And so having a curfew, being asked by CMPD for Charlotte teens... good. Under the age of 18, good. And if you're 17, you better have someone who's 21.

0: right there next to you. Guardian, whatever. Older brother, something to that effect, I guess. And I know Estelle Patterson will be asked about this tomorrow morning, I would suspect, quite extensively at the press conference tomorrow morning at that Baptist church up in University City where they want to do this. Like, that's one of the places, because they're having a lot of issues up in that area. So, again, it's going to be very, very interesting. And I hope the city council, because let's be honest, with this city council in this city over the last 8 years, God knows what they'll say, do, or vote on. One of the most dysfunctional city councils in America. That's called a fact. F-A-C-T. Well, Brett, that sounds like an opinion. No, it's not. Here's why. When you are a mayor and a city and you have to hire a company to teach all your city council members to get along, to build up team building exercises because you all hate each other, that is a sign of massive dysfunction. And they're all the damn same party. They're all Democrats. Minus Ed Driggs. And before that, Tark McCrory. That was it. It was always 9-2. Now it's 10-1. And when Ed leaves, it very well may be 11-0. Just like 9-0 on the county commissioners. And 9-0 on school board. Okay? So the more this city goes into the toilet, there's literally only one person to look at. And it's all those people running the city. They can all look in the mirror. Literally the exact same party. No one to offer different solutions, different thoughts. Nope. Nope. Like, there's so much going on with this school board and the hierarchy of the school board right now. It's unbelievable. Unbelievable. But maybe it is actually... Maybe it's not unbelievable. Maybe we all knew this was coming, but the way the city of Charlotte is now, that's fine. It's just standard status quo at this point. Status quo. That's where we are. So, again, this is the city of Charlotte, and hopefully... I know there are people who are not very bright on the city council, and I truly mean that, like truly not very bright. And hopefully they'll put some of their parts on the, they'll put some of their stuff to the side and actually vote for this curfew. And it should be unanimous. And I pray that it is. Otherwise, they'll just expose who they are. All right, everyone. When we come back, let's get into a few other things. My name is Brett Jensen. You're listening to Breaking with Brett Jensen. But now let's swing on over to the WBT Traffic Center with Pam Horner.
1: And we are going to see that traffic is starting to dial it back a bit, which is always good news. We are going to see that the drive times are clearing out. I'll tell you where it's still a little bit slow. Now, 77 here over on the southbound side for an accident. Westinghouse Boulevard. It's got traffic here from Westinghouse Boulevard straight on through to Carowinds Boulevard. They're still just under 15, but it was a much larger stretch, so they are getting better, and that's what's up. Now, we are seeing also over in Gaston County, 85 southbound here between the ramp from 45 and through to the DMV way station. Those are trending just under 25. Everybody else catching back up to their speeds and looking good here across the board for the rest of your commute. Now, we did get one injury accident calling in here at Quail Hollow Road at Carmel Road and a hit and run in the 800 block of East 35th Street. 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It's not too late. There were thousands of kids waiting over a year for a sponsor and their wait today. 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
1: And your WBT forecast is still calling for partly cloudy skies with a low of 69 as it is right now, 85 degrees here in the Queen City. I'm Pam the Jam, WBT.
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0: Jason here on this Tuesday night. Okay, so tomorrow we got the CMPD press conference, crime stats, but I'm sure CMPD Chief Estella Patterson will be asked about the curfew. Also, Congressman Chuck Edwards out of District 1 here, or excuse me, not District 1. That is completely wrong. I don't know why I just said District wrong, District 1, but that could not be further from the truth. But District 11 will be joining me tomorrow. District 1's far east. But Chuck Edwards, the congressman, will be joining me tomorrow. And I want to read you guys this. And I'm going to go into more of this detail tomorrow about... I have a lot of people coming up to me and asking me about the Whatley and Cooper situation. And all the polls have Cooper winning. And I keep telling everyone, this race hasn't even started yet. Cooper today, by the way, was asked about letting out 4,200 criminals. I want you to remember this now. Some of them were murderers, rapists, all kinds of stuff. First degree, people charged with first degree murder, right? Let out of jail. Asked if he had any regrets on the COVID era inmate settlement, Cooper says, the court ordered this and the court likely would have ordered a lot more at the end of the day. The fact is, I fought this. The prison officials made the decisions regarding specific prisoners. That is so inaccurate and literally a lie, and not a single reporter called him out on this. The fact is, Cooper was not ordered to release 3,500 inmates. He agreed to do it with a settlement brought forth by like the NAACP and other far left organizations. In addition to the 3,500 part of this lawsuit, he let out another 734. 4,234 people. That means that all 70 murderers, 99 convicted rapists, 203 child molesters could have been omitted from early release program while still easily exceeding the quota which had been agreed to. If you want the entire list of all the people he let out, again, 70 murderers, 99 convicted rapists, 203 child molesters, go to CooperReleasedHim.com. It's all there. Cooper released him.com. It's all there. And by the way, boys and girls, Cooper announced today, or excuse me, Whatley announced today that they've started a 7-figure digital ad campaign. And we knew, I saw this yesterday, actually, I think it was yesterday that several people in tight Senate races like Ohio and I believe Iowa and here, they're getting tons of money, just like Cooper is. Not as much as Cooper, but they're getting a ton of money, and the digital ad campaigns will now start. And then after that, you'll start seeing all the TV campaigns. And Roy Cooper will have, if Michael Whatley's team does it properly, Roy Cooper will have no idea what hit him. He will never have faced the barrage that he's about to face, ever in his 40-plus year as a politician. Hasn't had a job in 40-plus years. He's been a politician, state senator, and then you got state attorney general, governor, and now he wants to be a senator. Okay. So that has started. A 7-figure digital ad campaign will be starting up for Michael Whatley. And like I said, when those TV ads commercials start happening and the radio ads commercials start happening, Roy Cooper will never have faced a fury like he's about to face over the next 4 months. 3.5 months. All right. And tomorrow I'm going to break down a brand new poll that's showing what's going on with the Whatley Cooper race. I am telling you right now. the fact that people think this might be a 10-point race, 8, 9, 7, just don't see it. And I'm going to go over all the dynamics and all the logistics and all the numbers tomorrow and really break it down for you. So all your friends that are freaking out, going, oh my gosh, Cooper, yeah, ask yourself how many times he's gotten over 50% in these polls. Even when Watley's getting 34%, how many times is Cooper breaking 50? They'd be zero. Much like somebody's GPA at the Connecticut School of Broadcasting. All right. So tomorrow, we got a lot going on tomorrow. Congressmen, press conferences, all kinds of stuff going on tomorrow. So we'll deal with that tomorrow. I am sorry to TJ Ritchie because I've already gone over 25 seconds. So he is coming up next. My name is Brett Jensen, and you're listening to Breaking with Brett Jensen.
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3: Good evening. I'm Anna Erickson in the WBT News Center. Charlotte City Council is considering a 9 p.m. curfew for all kids under 18 after the Safety Committee advanced a proposal today. This comes as CMPD managed to break up a teen takeover this past weekend when up to 300 minors swarmed the boardwalk at University City on Saturday. Police arrested 9 juveniles for curfew violations, 2 teens were charged with assaulting an officer, and 10 adults were cited with contributing to the delinquency of a minor, which is basically breaking curfew. Charlotte's Police Chief Estella Patterson specifically requested the curfew to change to 9 p.m. for anyone under the age of 18. Charlotte's FM News Talk 107.9 FM WBT with a look at traffic. Here's Pam the Jam Warner.
4: All right, thanks, Anna. And as we go ahead and wrap up this ride, we're going to see a few things here lingering. Got an accident over on Quail Hollow Road at Carmel Road. It is with injuries. A hit and run in the 800 block of East 35th Street. Got an injury accident, Lake Forest Road, eastbound over at Albemarle Road. Also another hit and run, Park Road at Sharon Road West. You want to be careful on all these approaches. You will have officials responding to those scenes. Drive times looking a lot better here across the board. 77, not in the red anymore, but still in the yellow. But not trailing too far behind here from on the northbound side from the 45 outer straight on through to Clanton. Those are going to trend between 35 and 45 miles per hour. I'm Pam the Jam Warner, WBT Traffic.
3: Darlene Graham, the sister of the late Senator Lindsey Graham, was sworn in today to serve as interim senator for the remainder of her brother's term. While she begins her service, a crowded field is already forming to compete for the seat in a full-term election.
5: An emotional day here on Capitol Hill, and now that she's officially in the Senate, I think we'll start to hear who might be trying to run for the full term in the fall. In fact, Ralph Norman, his name has been mentioned. Russell Fry has gotten kind of a shout out from President Trump, said he appreciated that. He's not made his plans known. And then you have Nancy Mace, the Republican representative, also from South Carolina. It was interesting that Nancy Mace and Ralph Norman both ran in that primary last month, and they lost, and so they're out of their House seat, so this might give them an opportunity to run for the Senate if they want.
3: Fox's Chad Pergram in D.C. Federal Reserve Chair Kevin Warsh testifying before the House Financial Services Committee today about the state of the U.S. economy. Warsh insisting they have no tolerance for persistent elevated inflation.
6: We share a resolute commitment to ensure price stability. This was the focus of our June meeting, at which we decided to hold the target range in the Fed funds rate at 3.5% to 3.75%.
3: He also says the number one objective for the Federal Reserve is to get monetary policy right, adding they will work to enact the mandate handed down to them by Congress. Now it's time for your WBT weather forecast.
7: I'm Chief Meteorologist Tara Lane in the Queen City News Pinpoint Weather Center. Mostly clear tonight. Temperatures start near 70 early in the morning on Wednesday. Wednesday afternoon, back to mostly dry and hotter conditions. High temperatures under lots of sunshine will heat up into the low 90s, and then we're back in the mid and upper 90s the rest of the week, Thursday and Friday, with those feels-like temperatures up in the triple digits. I'm Chief Meteorologist Tara Lane for Charlotte's FM News Talk 107.9 WBT.
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3: 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Wall Street closed today in the green, the Dow up 10, S&P up 28, NASDAQ up 234. 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Here's Ed Billick.
10: In World Cup semifinal action this afternoon, Spain surprises and eliminates France. Let me say that again. Spain eliminates France 2-0. Here's Spain's Pedro Porro as he doubled the lead.
11: Porro, Olmo, the return, Pedro Porro!
10: That score held a final 2-0 for only the second time in their history. Spain moves on to the championship to take on either England or Argentina. That match tomorrow at 3 o'clock. Well, Major League Baseball owners are on board with allowing players to participate in the 2028 Summer Olympics in Los Angeles, which in tandem with the All-Star Game. That would require the season to be paused for 11 days. Players' union still has to agree. Charlotte Hornets play their final Summer League game tomorrow night versus Milwaukee. And guess what? The Panthers open their training camp a week from today with the rookies reporting. And Janice McNair, the co-founder and senior chair of the Houston Texans, has died. She was 89. She founded the NFL's 32nd franchise in 2002 with her husband, Bob. The Texans brought the NFL back to Houston following the relocation of the Oilers to Tennessee. Ed Billick, WBT Sports.
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0: because Brett Jensen ruined it, going over his allotted time into my time by 25 seconds. The first 25 seconds of the show that I had planned was the most powerful, and it was setting the stage for the rest of the night. So good job, Brett. Thanks a lot, Brett. Here's a breaking story for you. Be on time. I'm kidding, of course. 704-570-1079 is the phone number here if you want to call or text. And remember, texting is provided by, driven by Liberty Buick GMC. Okay, now, wouldn't you know it, this is probably one of the busiest, biggest weeks that I've had in a long time. For you see, I am filling in for a news talk radio station in another market for their midday show tomorrow and Thursday in a little town called Indianapolis. And the way the technology is today in this world is just amazing. It's absolutely amazing. I can sit right here in this same studio in my palatial Lake Norman estate and broadcast live in Indianapolis, which is the way people around there pronounce it, Indianapolis. I know that because my wife's union thug auto worker family is from there. So I'm supposed to be doing that, which I am going to be doing that. But I woke up this morning to do one of my other shows that I do, the main one that I get paid to do. Not much, but I get a little something on the side. Called the TJ and Riggins Show, and my voice was going out. And I thought, because I talk too much. But then I was just telling Lonnie Ray that I think I may be actually getting sick. So I'm getting the drainage. My voice is getting weaker by the second. And I'm set to be doing this show from the beautiful North Carolina mountains Thursday night and Friday night. Going on a little fun trip and still taking my work with me. So, why does everything have to happen to me? Oh, it sucks. So, the only thing to do is I've got a bunch of music to play tonight so I can save my voice for tomorrow. For the other shows that I have to do. You'll understand, right? I mean, there are only 11 of you out there. We have a little dance party. Just playing some hits. That's what we'll do. Okay. I have really been keeping up with this because I'm so interested in this gay cruise. Because, hey, if there is anything in this world I love, it's a good gay cruise. Love it. So this has been in the news for a while. The gay cruise, meaning a cruise ship full of the gays, was all up in arms because they had to be diverted because Egypt wouldn't let them dock there, and neither would Turkey, because they are Muslim countries and they don't want the gays. They don't like the gays, so they wouldn't even let them get off that ship. So now they're heading to Venice, Italy. Now I saw a television news story. This is a TV station out of Miami, and they had a Miami resident that they had found who was on the cruise ship, and they interviewed him for this news story, and I just wanted you to hear what this poor fella has to say. Stuck out there thinking that he's going to go to Turkey and Egypt to visit, and they said, no, because you're gay, you can't come in. This is how he feels about it. Listen.
1: So there are thousands of men who come to this ship to celebrate and to feel free to be who we are without any fear of homophobia or to be able to be ourselves in a public space. I mean, I think what's really disappointing is that we spend a lot of our times as gay people really trying to find safe spaces. And going on this cruise is about as safe as it's supposed to get, right? And we were excited to go to new places and potentially experience that safe space in places like Turkey and in Egypt, where it is obviously very difficult to be a gay person in those countries. It would be a great opportunity for those people in those countries to also experience what it's like outside of in the rest of the world, where people can be free and be celebrated for who they are. I think it's definitely sort of taken a bit of the magic away. Okay. If I can explain it in that way,
0: please,
1: because it started off with such a high and everyone being so excited to be together and see people.
0: Well, bless his heart. Now, I hate that I have to say this all the time, but people are so ready to just pounce emotionally on everybody's words. I do not have a problem with gay peoples, per se. I have a lot of people who have been in my life as I was growing up and up until this very minute that I am very fond of who happen to be the gay. But let me tell you something. This guy lives in Miami. So you're going to tell me that you have a hard time living in Miami finding a safe space to be gay? Come on, dude. You are searching for victimhood. What are you talking about? And I'm not saying all the gays are stupid by any means. I know some really smart people who are the gay. But this guy and all of those guys on that boat who think that going to Turkey and Egypt is going to be a place where you're going to be welcomed as the gay. That's a safe space for you if you are the gay. You think it's Turkey, those are safe spaces, Turkey and Egypt. What is wrong with you? But he said it at the end of the clip. He said the entire thing of what it's all about and what it's about in the minds of people like this who are so self-absorbed in their own thing, in their own lives and how they live and all that. This is what it all comes down to. Let's see if I can pick it up there.
1: So experience what it's like outside of in the rest of the world where people can be free and be celebrated for who they are. I think it's definitely.
0: So he, and I guess the other 1,199 gay men on this cruise ship thought that they were going to go into, not just be accepted into Egypt and Turkey, these Muslim Islamic strongholds, not only be allowed in, but be, what's the word? Celebrated. Celebrate me. You have to be so caught up in yourself and so arrogant to ask anybody whether their religion dislikes your kind or not. You have to be some kind of special arrogant jerk to ask somebody to celebrate you. Hey, I need you to celebrate me. What? For what? 'Cause I shaved my head. Huh? Celebrate me. What are you, 5? Are you a kindergartner and it's your birthday? This is a man. This is an adult male. Why are you wanting somebody to celebrate you? just go on the cruise and have fun with your husband and all the other guys. Just go. Why do you have to worry about somebody celebrating you because you're the gay? Or whether you're asking to be celebrated because you're the gay, or whether you're asking to be celebrated because you're the tall, or you're the short, or you're the fat, or you're the skinny, it doesn't matter. Don't ask somebody, don't go out acting like you want somebody to celebrate you for what? And have you never, ever been around or read anything about Islam? You think you're just going to pull up there in a cruise ship and 2,000 gays get off of there? all drunk and hopped up on gummies? What is wrong with you? Damn. It's just no common sense. None. All right. If you got something you want to say about that, go ahead. 704-570-1079. We got a lot coming up, so hang on.
2: 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One of our clients, Sonny's Barbecue, says,
3: "We've been on WBT since 1978 when we opened our first Sonny's in Charlotte. To this day, we contribute much of our success to H.A. Thompson. 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
4: A clear sky tonight. Winds will stay light with a low falling to 67. The high tomorrow should climb to 91 under sunshine and clear through Wednesday night with a low down to 71. Sunny and hotter on Thursday and Friday. Highs will hit the mid-90s. Then during the weekend, there may be a few afternoon thunderstorms. Otherwise, a mix of clouds and sun with highs in the low to mid-90s. I'm meteorologist Jeff Maher on Charlotte's FM News Talk, 107.9 WBT.
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0: Hey, forget those teens. I'm staging a conservative takeover. Flood the streets, baby. Flood the streets. I am the most famous and legendary active radio personality in Charlotte. And haters gonna hate. But that's the truth, and it's not even close. It's not even a close second. There's a distant, way distant second, maybe. 704-570-1079 is the phone number. And look, have y'all seen this crazy redneck, hillbilly, just uncivilized piece of debris? Like just an ignorant redneck hillbilly who was arguing against the ban on first cousin marriages. I'm not kidding. Wait, hold on. I'm sorry. It's not a redneck hillbilly. It is a member of parliament, a British Muslim member of parliament named Akbal Muhammad, arguing against banning first cousin marriage in the UK. Listen.
11: With first cousin marriage. And I agree this is an issue. This is an issue that needs greater awareness on. For many people, this is a highly sensitive issue. And in discussing it, we should try to step into the shoes of those who perhaps are not from the same culture as ours, to better understand why the practice continues to be so widespread. An estimated 35 to 50% of all sub-Saharan African populations either prefer or accept cousin marriages, and it is extremely common in the Middle East and in South Asia. The reason the practice is so common is that ordinary people see family intermarriage overall as something that is very positive, something that helps build family bonds and helps put families on a more secure financial foothold. However, as is well documented, it is not without health risks for the children of those relationships, some of whom will be born out of wedlock. Instead of stigmatizing those who are in cousin marriages or those inclined to be, a much more positive approach would be to facilitate advanced genetic test screening for prospective married couples, as is the case in all Arab countries in the Persian Gulf, and more generally to run health education programs targeting those communities where the practice is most common. I would therefore urge the House to vote against this motion and to find a more positive approach to addressing the issues that are caused by first cousin marriages, including the health risks and the consequences of modern conflicts and displacement of population around the world. Thank you.
0: Well said, sir. Well said. I mean, it does make you stop and think. You know, that is their culture, after all. But I mean, I'm by no means as educated as Mr. Muhammad here. But maybe there is a solution. Maybe there is a compromise that could be made, you know, between Western culture that doesn't believe in incest and the culture of the regions and the Muslim culture that he had mentioned, maybe meeting in the middle somewhere. Like, say, you can continue your tradition, your customs, and then what we will do in Western civilized culture is allow you to stay in your country where it's allowed and where it is celebrated. How about that? How about that as a compromise? We just say, hey, look, we would love to do business with you, but it's just not going to work. Your culture is incompatible with, I don't know, civilized culture. We'll call it, just for the sake of, you know, for lack of a better term, we'll call it civilized culture. So having relations, being married to your first cousin is, you know, for the most part in our civilized culture, what you would say is not acceptable. So we don't want to tell you how to conduct yourself. We don't want to tell you how to act, how to run your lives. So in order for us to not be tempted to do that, and we don't want to take away your precious culture from you, because Lord knows it's a great culture. Lord knows. So why don't you just go ahead and stay over there, or go back over there to where you can marry up with as many first cousins as you want to. Knock yourselves out. Have a ball. Have a blast. Every day will be a family reunion. Enjoy yourself. Enjoy yourself. Enjoy yourself. But keep that over there, please. Now, how dare I say that, right? How dare I say that? Think about that, though. Think about what kind of gall you have to go into a civilized culture and suggest such a thing in Parliament. Suggest that the law of the land cater to your culture of marrying first cousins. Would they put up with that for 1 second in any of these other, in these predominantly Muslim countries? If we went over there and said, hey, look, we need y'all to start changing things around. I'm going to need the law to say that we're going to have dance clubs, and we're going to sell alcohol until 2 a.m. We're going to have pool parties with bikinis, and we're going to have cheerleaders and cheerleader outfits at ball games. First of all, y'all are going to start doing football, American football. And then we're going to have cheerleaders and dance teams and all of that kind of stuff in their skimpy little clothes. And we want to make sure that that's protected by law. And if not, then you are being USophobic. You're being Americanophobic. And we're not going to stand for that. How long did you think they would let us speak down that path before we just got a machete across the neck? Right. So, listen, I don't care what you're going to say about me. I'm going to say it right now. If you're standing up, I don't care how much education you got. I don't care how sophisticated you sound with your British accent or whatever. If you're standing up in front of the lawmaking body of a country that is a civilized nation and you're arguing for first cousin marriage, that's your issue, you're a savage. If you think it's that important in a culture where you're free as you are in Western society, and you're going to argue for that, it's savagery. You are a hillbilly, like from folklore hillbilly, is what you are. All right, taking a break now. Got more coming up. Hang on.
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3: "We've been on WBT since 1978 when we opened our first Sonny's in Charlotte. 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
5: Delivering pinpoint political and cultural analysis with wit.

Come on now. Welcome back to Unapologetic, In Your Face, Conservatism. Oh, we got the conservatism going on. All off up in her. I better stop yelling. I got to save my voice. I'm showcasing tomorrow. Doing a show in Indianapolis. I'm not trying to get a job in Indianapolis, though. Charlotte is the farthest north I have ever lived. This is the farthest north I've ever been. I've been to other places. I'm a world traveler. But I've never lived anywhere north of Charlotte. Well, except Mooresville. That's where I live. That's north of Charlotte, technically. I don't want to live anywhere where it snows all the time. Unless, let me throw this out there, unless they would give me $20 a week, then I would do it. I'd live in Alaska for $20 a week. All right, so we're talking about this redneck hillbilly Muslim member of parliament in England who was arguing against banning first cousin marriage. And then, it's another reminder of the steps that we are warned about, that the Islamic takeover of Western society is following. You know, these are our cultures, and if you don't accept our culture, then you're Islamophobic, and freedom of religion, this is part of our religion, and da da da da da da da da da da.

The goal being to make them uncivilized under Sharia law. So this is a social media post that's gaining a lot of attention around the world. It's claiming that Muslims in Japan are facing growing hostility despite Islam. Islam, that's the way they pronounce it. Islam being one of the country's fastest growing religions. The post alleges that some mosques have received threats, anti-Muslim demonstrations have taken place, and some Muslims have experienced harassment in public. It also concludes with the statement, "We're the most hated group in the world." The claims quickly sparked debate online. Supporters argue that religious discrimination and anti-Muslim incidents should be taken seriously wherever they occur, and that everyone deserves to practice their faith without fear of intimidation or violence. You see? Now, I don't believe these things are happening. I don't think they are. Or if they are, it's because people of Japan are trying to save their culture of their country and is saying, hey, this is Japan. We got our own thing going here. Don't come up in here trying to do away with karate and sushi and whatnot. Don't be coming up in here saying Mr. Miyagi is not a hero to us, because he is. Don't be trying to take away our Nintendos and Toyotas and all of the sort. But you see, they make these claims and then it's, oh, poor us. They're not allowing us to practice our religion. And that is so rich. Supporters argue that religious discrimination and anti-Muslim incidents should be taken seriously wherever they occur, and that everyone deserves to practice their faith without fear of intimidation or violence, like Christianity and Judaism. Is that what the Muslims in Japan would agree with? Or Hindu, maybe? No? Others caution against using isolated incidents to characterize an entire country or its people, arguing that broad generalizations can deepen division and overlook the experiences of millions who reject hatred and discrimination. The discussion highlights a broader question about religious freedom, public safety, and how societies respond when minority communities report feeling threatened. Here is the thing. If there are so many Muslims going to different countries and they're not feeling welcomed, why are they going into non-Muslim countries? If practicing Islam is their entire lives, like they everything about your life and how you live it is through Islam, why would you want to go to a country that is not a country where everyone else is Muslim? You know, we Christians can live amongst other religions, other faiths. I know a few Jewish people. Don't tell my family back home in Louisiana, but I do. I'm kidding, of course. You can tell them. I'm a righteous Gentile. So Jewish people live amongst others who practice a different faith. Why is it that everybody has to just fall down and roll out the, you know, celebrate? Why you got to celebrate? You change everything about what it is that we do in our culture to appease the Muslim culture. Why not just preserve your culture and your faith where there are many, many countries that are all Muslim.

0: what, you know, I'm asking this question, knowing the answer, of course. Why are you going to non-Muslim countries and having to worry about how they treat you? Huh? Now, I don't know a whole lot about the Japanese, but they don't seem like the type to me that's just mean to people for no reason. I mean, you don't hear of people who go and vacation in Japan having to worry about, you know, not making it back because they took a wrong turn somewhere along the way and ended up getting karate chopped to death, or some samurai jumping out and beheading them, or a ninja snapping their neck, or hitting them with those, you know, nunchucks, or any of that. So why do they all of a sudden have a problem with the Japanese? Could it be that they're following the formula in Japan as well as all the other Western countries? I don't know. I haven't seen it. I haven't been to Japan. But the behavioral pattern would lead us to believe that. Sound like Tucker Carlson. I don't know. I haven't been to Japan. I don't know that. But it seems like the behavioral pattern would lead us to believe that. Good Lord, help me if I sound like Tucker Carlson. Oof. All right, I got to take a break. Just give you a little something to think about. If you got a thought on it you'd like to express to me, if you'd like to say that to me, I don't know. Maybe you could. I don't have any answers. I don't even have any questions. I'm just asking questions, but I don't have questions. 704-570-1079. All right, more coming up. Hang on.
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4: Clear with light winds tonight as the low eventually falls down to 67. The high tomorrow will approach 91 under a sunny sky, and clear tomorrow night with a low settling in the low 70s. Then hotter temperatures for Thursday and Friday. We'll see sun each afternoon with highs in the mid-90s. Then a few afternoon thunderstorms for the weekend with highs Saturday and Sunday in the low to mid-90s. I'm meteorologist Jeff Marr on Charlotte's FM News Talk 107.9 WBT.
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12: Ramming, jamming, getting down like a hound. Woo! Got it going on like a pot of neck bones up in here. I am America's coolest conservative, the green-eyed patriot. Woo! Conducting a conservative takeover every night. 704-570-1079 is the number. Some fella named Robert said, have you been out in the sunny too long these days? You're talking crazy. But then I look up at some past texts, and he was talking about me to the morning show for some reason. Why is my name coming up in your texts to the morning show, Robert, when I'm minding my business? Said, TJ doesn't have thing kind of pull, LOL, good job team. What does that mean, Robert? Why you got my name going on in the morning show talking junk behind my back? What you talking about, Robert? And the morning show is usually the only time he... Well, no, let's see. Yeah, there was one... I'm looking back at his threads. It's mainly just almost everyone. He's just talking to the morning show. But then he has to jump on there and throw me something and then throw my name out to the morning show, talking about me behind my back. I hope I don't see that they responded in any way. Like they weren't talking crap about me back to him in the texts. So that's good. What were you saying about me, Robert? Huh? Tell me. I want to know. I want to know what you're thinking. Tell me what's on your mind. Sorry, musical ADD. Always kicks in. Always. All right. Oh, I'll find out. I'll call that Beth Troutman first thing tomorrow, and I'll ask her. You know Beth Troutman. Yeah, I'm looking at your messages. Your texts, you know Beth. I'm just kidding. Just kidding. But what were you saying about me, Robert? Okay, so today there were DEI hearings in the House, and I love these because this is where all of these lunatics on the left with their ridiculous, absolutely ridiculous claims about women being men and men being women and women having babies, and I mean men having babies and all this, and then you also have all of the racist, conversations and all of the demands that everybody be racist against white people and Asians and, you know, so forth. And this is where all of it gets pointed out. This is where they get, you know, put to the test, where they have to explain their ridiculous, absolutely ridiculous, positions. Now, in the beginning, as they started the hearing, now my man Brandon Gill of Texas is the chairman of this committee, or whatever you call him, the chair. And he's starting the hearings, and that vicious, mean old grouch, Ayanna Pressley of Massachusetts, started off, and oh, she was being sassy from the beginning, but. As tends to happen, Brandon Gill just cooked her, roasted her, as the kids say. Listen to this exchange. This is awesome.
13: Anti-DI hearings like this one, we need to call it out and fight back. Mr. Chair, I ask unanimous consent to enter into the record this June 2026 article from AfroTech titled Civil Rights Organizations and Nonprofits Sign Letter Demanding Transparency and Response from the Trump Administration Regarding DEIA Ban.
14: Without objection. Thank you, Congresswoman. And I'd be happy to look at your Equal Rights Amendment and read through it. I guess my biggest question was, does it define what a woman is?
13: Your signing.
14: We'll take a look at it. I just was hoping for some analytical clarity, but thank you. We'll take a look at it.
12: And he's laughing at her. But you hear how aggressive she is. Yeah, she's just like, I asked for unanimous consent. Ooh. Man. I mean, she is, as they say, shot out of a cannon. Her husband's name's Conan. What you think Conan's life's like at home?
0: Yeesh.
12: Now, just for the record, Representative Ayanna Pressley's estimated net worth is between $4.8 million and $8 million. The AI says this reflects a significant increase from her reported negative net worth of approximately $12,500 prior to taking office in 2019. Her wealth is largely tied to a portfolio of real estate investments and her husband's business, Conan Harris and Associates. Of course. But let's just hear that one more time. This sweet, sweet, cordial lady
0: delicate little flower. Listen.
13: Anti-DI hearings like this one, we need to call it out and fight back. Mr. Chair, I ask unanimous consent to enter into the record this June 2026 article from Afrotech titled Civil Rights Organizations and Nonprofits Sign Letter Demanding Transparency and Response from the Trump Administration Regarding DEIA Ban.
14: Without objection. Thank you, Congresswoman.
12: And I'm just going to say, the faster I talk, the more intelligent I sound, and the more aggressive it is, and the more intimidating it is going to be for you. Because I will choose a cadence where I am going to get more and more aggressive with the way I speak, and I'm going to say my words as fast as I possibly can, and when I do that, you are going to be so intimidated, you are going to cower in my presence. I'm also going to speak so quickly that I'm going to say things that you're not even going to catch, and then you're going to agree to it, and then that way, I will get what I want. I will have won. And I will have shown you that I am the superior. He's like, okay, and noted, accepted. Just wondering if you could, if your document defines what a woman is. I'll be glad to take a look at it. Classic. Absolutely classic. He's one of those I want to hang out with. A lot of politicians, I'll like them for, you know, they'll say something, be in these hearings and say something, or, you know, I like a stand that they take on something, but I want to hang out with him. Him and Senator Kennedy, I'd like to hang out with for a little while. Probably not very long, maybe one lunch or something. Because, I mean, Brandon Gill, when you come down to it, is probably a nerd. And I'm way too cool to be hanging out with nerds. Nerd alert. I'm too cool. Ayanna Pressley, what a joke. What a clown. I will say this, though. I always have to give credit where credit is due. She has alopecia, and she looks good with no hair. I mean, she really does. I'm not joking. She pulls that look off great, I think. And I swear to God, I'm not joking. I'm not picking on her or anything. I really mean that. Y'all know how I always try to find something good about people. And usually with Democrats, it's just if they look good, that's all they've got. All right, hang on. More coming up.
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16: Good evening. I'm Anna Erickson in the WBT News Center. The sister of the late South Carolina Senator Lindsey Graham, sworn in today to serve the remainder of her brother's term following his passing this past weekend. Senator Darlene Graham Nordone taking the oath of office at the Capitol.
17: That you will well and faithfully discharge the duties of the office on which you are about to enter, so help you God.
18: I do.
17: Congratulations.
18: Thank you.
17: God bless you.
16: Darlene Graham is the first sibling to replace a U.S. senator who died while in office. She was appointed by South Carolina Governor Henry McMaster Monday to fill the remaining months of her brother's term. A separate special election will be held next month to pick a new Republican nominee in the general election for Lindsey Graham's seat, as he had been seeking a fifth term this year. Meanwhile, President Trump holding a bilateral meeting today with the Prime Minister of Iraq at the White House, where he talks about a bipartisan bill to impose more sanctions on Russia. The president says he thinks there is a good chance it will get passed in the House and Senate as a tribute to the late Senator Graham, who co-wrote the legislation. He also reveals more countries and groups could soon be sanctioned for dealing with Russia.
19: I think they may be adding Iran to it. They're going to add Iran, which is a very big thing if they did that. They may add Hezbollah, too. Just put them if you do business with Hezbollah. So we're looking at that, but they're seriously thinking, and this is in honor of Lindsey.
16: Senator Graham abruptly passed away this past weekend at the age of 71 after returning from an overseas visit to Ukraine. Today, New York Governor Kathy Hochul signing an executive order to temporarily ban the construction of large data centers due to concerns about their impact on communities, water supplies, and electricity prices.
18: This pause will remain in place for up to 1 year while New York establishes the strongest possible framework.